0: compete against biological males.
1: Fox's Shannon Bream at the Supreme Court. In another key case, the High Court has issued a decision to loosen campaign finance rules.
2: The majority opinion in the National Republican Senatorial Committee versus the Federal Election Commission found limits on how much money can be spent when a political party coordinates with its own candidate do violate free speech rights. The case was filed after the Republican Party and then Ohio Senator J.D. Vance argued campaign finance rules were limiting their ability to coordinate.
1: Fox's Jessica Rosenthal. Justice Kagan wrote in her dissent, without these limits on coordination, individual contribution limits to candidates' campaigns will functionally no longer exist. 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
1: At least 14 children are dead, 8 others hurt after the roof of a tutoring center that was under construction in Lahore, Pakistan, collapsed. Building collapses are common in Pakistan due to lax construction standards. Following a deadly mid-air collision last year, the FAA reportedly moving towards mandating technology that helps pilots locate nearby aircraft.
5: The Federal Aviation Administration mandate reportedly being considered would require nearly all aircraft in civilian airspace to broadcast information like their location, direction, and call sign using technology that would help pilots see nearby aircraft, according to the Wall Street Journal. It's a move that safety advocates have wanted since the mid-air collision of an American Airlines plane and an Army Black Hawk helicopter in January 2025 that left all 67 people on board both aircraft dead. The potential mandate of the aircraft tracking technology would involve two components instead of the singular one already required by many aircraft. It would also apply to military aircraft in U.S. civilian airspace. Tanya J. Powers, Fox News.
1: Another sign of strength in the job market.
6: The Labor Department's job openings and labor turnover survey suggests job growth is holding up. It found 7.6 million open positions on the last business day of May, matching the revised reading for April. It was more positions than economists were predicting. It's also a sign employment is remaining resilient despite higher gas prices. Hiring by the federal government improved, though the number of people quitting positions in the federal government increased. Layoffs and other job cuts decreased in arts, entertainment, and recreation. Chinny Kosolda, Fox News.
1: The Conference Board says its consumer confidence index rose to 91.2 in June, but it's still below what it was this time a year ago. Consumer attitudes worsened after the Iran conflict caused oil and gas prices to spike, accelerating inflation. I'm Lee Silasera. This is Fox News.
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8: 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Partly cloudy skies tonight into the overnight hours. Chance for a shower or thunderstorm late. We drop down to a low of around 69 degrees. Mostly sunny skies tomorrow morning. Maybe a shower or thunderstorm in the afternoon. Hot extreme heat watch in effect. We reach a high near 97. Partly cloudy on Wednesday night. We dip in the mid 70s. I'm Brandi Scott in the Hudson Valley Weather Center.
9: We were food shopping, just parking the car, when someone in a hurry backed into us. We weren't even moving. At first, it seemed like no big deal, but after 2 days, my husband was in bad shape. Sobo and Sobo didn't mess around. They went after the driver and won big time for us. From a parking lot fender bender, Sobo and Sobo are the best.
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1: Hello, America. 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Our number, 877-381-3811. 877-381-3811. We're going to move on. Something I hope you'll find interesting. I saw somewhere today, and I mentioned this earlier, that J.D. Vance had mentioned he prefers Hamilton to Milton Freeman. Well, a lot of liberals like Hamilton. Remember the play Hamilton that was in New York? Maybe it's still there. They loved it. Because in modern parlance, he's considered the big liberal, the big central government liberal. And he and Jefferson hated each other's guts, and he and Madison hated each other's guts. I'd love to discuss that. We've tried to get J.D. on, and he's tried from time to time. They contacted Mr. Producer earlier this week, asked about Tuesday at 6:40. The problem with 6:40 is that gives us 5 minutes. So we said, how about 6:35? That gives us 10 minutes, and they couldn't do it. I don't know why. I mean, if they want to talk, it's going to take more than 5 minutes. I'll ask one question. He'll take 4 minutes, and that'll be the end of it, right, Rich? I mean, we can't do that. So that's kind of ridiculous. Happy to have him, though. It's a lot to get into, but this is my new interest because of him raising it. And Hamilton, very interesting, since he brought it up. So the left likes Hamilton, so-called nationalists, populists, they like Hamilton. I'm a Jeffersonian Madisonian, and I know I am, and I'll be that way for the rest of my life. But let's talk about this. I'm looking up the section here that I wanted to read to you of my book on power. It's the most important little book, I think, in 20 years. Let's look at this. Let's look at the most influential founders, Alexander Hamilton. His notion about liberty and the role of government often conflicted with Jefferson's and Madison's. Indeed, it turns out that Hamilton is among the most popular, if not the most popular, founder among those who today support a more centralized and activist government. There's good reason for this. Hence the popularity of Hamilton, the Broadway musical, especially with the elites in entertainment, media, and politics, among others, and most academicians. In examining Hamilton, I begin with Madison, who wrote in Federalist 45, "The powers delegated by the proposed Constitution to the federal government are few and defined. Those which are to remain in the state governments are numerous and indefinite." Madison wrote, "The former will be exercised principally on external objects as war, peace, negotiation, and foreign commerce, with which the last, the power of taxation, will be for the most part connected to the states. The powers reserved to the several states will extend to all objects which, in the ordinary course of affairs, concern the lives, liberties, and properties of the people, and the internal order, improvement, and prosperity of the states." So you could see that Madison, like Jefferson, like so many, the founders believe in a very limited central government. Now, this was the overwhelming view of those who... I'm getting this from my book on power, just so you know. This was the overwhelming view of those who drafted and ratified the Constitution. Obviously, Hamilton fought for the Constitution's ratification. Along with Madison, and to a lesser extent, John Jay, he wrote the pro-Constitution Federalist Papers. Nonetheless, it is important to recall at the Constitutional Convention, Hamilton, according to Madison's notes on the proceedings, clearly demonstrated his affinity for a powerful central government. Is that what you folks favor? And if so, what's happened to you? Powerful central government can turn against you on a dime. Consider that he proposed, that is Hamilton, quote, "letting one branch of the legislature hold their places for life, or at least during good behavior, let the executive also be for life." Anybody here support that? He appealed to the feelings of the members present. This is Madison writing. Whether a term of 7 years would induce the sacrifices of private affairs, which an acceptance of public trust would require, so as to ensure the services of the best citizens. On this plan, we should have in the Senate a permanent will, a waiting interest, which would answer essential purposes. So a permanent president? Hamilton's idea was quickly dropped as it had almost no support. Professor Raoul Berger, one of the greats, in his book Federalism, The Founder's Design, did more than most to delve deeply into the matter of implied, this is important, implied and conversely expressed powers. Now that's crucial to determining how much liberty actually exists within democracies. The exercise of implied powers is too frequently an abusive exercise and unauthorized power. Oh, that power is implied. No, it's not. Oh, yes, it is. Central to the constitutional scheme, writes Berger, was restriction of the federal government to few defined and limited powers and assurances the state's residuary powers would be inviolable. He explains that in Federalist number 33, it was Hamilton who sought to ease any concerns that states have had to the Constitution that they were establishing, a federal government that would reach outside its expressed powers. Hamilton wrote, and I quote, "What is power but the ability or faculty of doing a thing? What is the ability to do a thing but the power of employing the means necessary to its execution? What are the proper means of executing such power but necessary and proper laws?" Madison stated, writes Berger, that the clause gives no supplementary power. It only enables them to execute the delegated power. So in other words, Hamilton's saying, hey, look, what's the big deal? I need whatever power I need. I should get and take whatever power I need to execute as I'm free to execute. Madison says, wait a minute. No, you get no supplementary power. You do only what you're allowed and delegated to do. Moreover, this was the clear understanding in the state ratification conventions. The plain text of Article 1, Section 8, Clause 18 of the Constitution, referred to as the Necessary and Proper Clause. This is what leftists hang their hat on. To make all laws which shall be necessary and proper for carrying into execution the foregoing powers and all other powers vested by this Constitution in the government of the United States. Now, Professor Berger observed that the records make plain that the Necessary and Proper Clause was merely designed in specifically authorizing the employment of means to effectuate, to carry into execution, granted powers and granted powers only, not to augment them. And they strongly read against the doctrine of implied powers. Implied powers, which means anything you want it to mean, right? So to be clear, Congress was not granted discretionary power by way of implied powers to legislate at will. Despite Hamilton's assurances, he believed in an energetic central government. He was doggedly committed to this end as a close confidant of President George Washington, his Treasury Secretary. So putting aside his eloquent defense of the Constitution during the crucial state ratification debates, subsequently after that, it appears Hamilton had different intentions once the state legislatures adopted the document. For example, in 1791, at the request of Washington and in defense of the constitutionality of the proposed Bank of the United States, which was vehemently opposed by both Jefferson and Madison, Hamilton wrote in part, "It is not denied that there are implied as well as expressed powers, and that the former implied powers are as effectually delegated as the latter. And for the sake of accuracy, it shall be mentioned that there is another class of powers which may be properly denominated resting powers. It is conceded that implied powers are to be considered as delegated equally with express ones." Now, that's obviously not the case. He said this restrictive interpretation of the word necessary, of necessary and proper clause, is also contrary to this sound maxim of construction, namely that the powers contained in a constitution of government, especially those which concern the general administration of the affairs of the country, its finances, trade and defense, etc., ought to be construed

liberally in advancement of the public good. This role does not depend on the particular form of government or on the particular demarcation of the boundaries of its power, but only on the nature of the object of government itself. So you get the rest. I'm not going to read it all, but it's pretty bad. See, I'm not a Hamiltonian. And when J.D. says he is a Hamiltonian, this is very, very interesting to me, and I think that ought to be a point of discussion. And, you know, they'll say, well, he favored the bank, and he saved our financials. So what? We know that's true, but he believed in more than that. That's just the, you know, that's the short explanation. There's much more here. Hamilton argued for a tectonic shift away from the near-universal understanding of the Constitution's structure, which drew the strong ire of both Jefferson and Madison, and among others. And they argued that Congress had no power to create such a national bank, that it was the role of the states to create banks if they so desired. They were furious with Hamilton's assertion of implied powers and his expansive reading of the Constitution, especially when they had conveyed exactly the opposite in the Federalist Papers and in the arguments in the states to ratify the Constitution. Now, the debate over how to interpret the Constitution erupted early in the Republic, and it would only get more intense. Not only would the manner of interpretation be disputed, but also who should interpret the Constitution and have the final say. And I go on there dealing with Marshall. So Hamilton was relatively radical early on in breaking away from the confines of the Constitution. And this is the problem with so-called nationalism populism. They have slogans for the people, America first, things of that sort. But what are their principles? What are their governing principles? What are their political principles? What are they? And this is where the overlap, if you will, occurs with the left. There's nothing new with this sort of paleoconservative or nationalist populist ideology. It's been tried before during various courses, cycles in our history. But is that what you are, or are you a constitutional conservative? I mean, if we have Republicans who believe that a powerful central government is the way to go, and you have Democrats believing it also, then where does that leave us? This is why you have people who are huge fans of Theodore Roosevelt. I think the president is a fan of Theodore Roosevelt. I think the vice president, others are too. I am not. Theodore Roosevelt was a progressive, by his own definition. When he ran third party against Taft and Wilson, he ran on the Progressive Party. They called it the Bull Moose Party, but it was the Progressive Party. And he wrote a very extensive article in the New Republic back then, in the early 1900s, which laid out the case for effectively a quasi-socialist economy. I'm telling you the truth. The reason they wanted to get him the hell out of New York as governor is because he was a fairly radical interventionist. So I'm not, look, I respect him a lot. His presidency, the man was shot, you know, and he kept giving a speech and so forth. He's a remarkable man. He was a great war hero, too. So don't get me wrong. I'm just saying he's not on my top of the list, and yet for many people he is. Particularly those who are so-called nationalist populists. The Constitution exists for a reason. It's not just if you're Republican or a Democrat or you're a national populist or a Marxist-Islamist. It's there to protect you and me from all of these people, all their ideas, all their ideologies. There's a gentleman, God, who wrote G-A-A-D, I'm sorry. He was on the program, wrote a book called Suicidal Empathy. It's a great book, but it's built on the notion that Montesquieu talked about, that we've talked about here too, where he's warning about so-called virtuous people. And he explains, he's not the only one, but prominently so during the Enlightenment, Montesquieu explains

0: You got to keep an eye on the people who want to use government to pursue virtue. Because their virtue may not be what you think virtue is. And they are so righteous and so self-confident about their ideas about virtue that they become a grave, grave threat. C.S. Lewis warned about the same thing. The same thing. Virtue. Now, there are virtuous people doing virtuous things. That's not what they're talking about. They're talking about politicians who want to use government in ways they become almost impossible to question or match or check or whatever, keep in line. We want equality. We want affordability. We want low prices. Oh, great. What does all that mean if you're a politician? It could mean a number of things. And so he was right. So I side with the Jeffersonians and the Madisonians. One, the author of the Declaration, the first draft. The other, the father of the Constitution. And I do not side with Hamilton. It's not to say he didn't do some good things. I mean, a lot of people who I disagree with have done some good things. That's not the point. The point is, what things are they pushing? What's their ideology? What's their objective generally? And a lot of what Hamilton was preaching was very deceiving from my perspective. We'll be right back.
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9: France is moving on to the round of 16 as Kylian Mbappe scores twice to give them the 3-0 win over Sweden.
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9: 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Earlier today, Norway beat Ivory Coast 2-1. 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

0: What I do here on radio can't be done on a podcast. It can't be done on TV. Because podcasters want fights and the F-bomb and so forth and so on. It's not me. I can't do that. TV, that's a totally different, much tighter form. Here, this is why I love this format, Conservative Talk Radio. I love radio. I love our affiliates and Satellite and everybody else who's handling this. I want to thank you, because we can dig very deeply. And one day I'll be gone, and maybe this format will be gone, and nothing's going to be able to replace it. Really, nothing's going to be able to replace it. So I know we're blessed, all of us, me and you. Let's go to Sister Maria, Chicago, Illinois, the great WLS. Sister Maria, how are you?
1: Oh, I'm doing fine. In January, you asked me to call back if I had questions, so I'm calling back.
0: Go for it.
1: Okay, now my concern is one of domicile. Mm-hmm. And my opinion is that if we don't set up criteria for dual citizenship, and we're talking about...
0: You know what, I misread the clock, sister. Let me get right back to you. Don't hang up. We'll talk to Sister Maria as soon as we return. I'll be right back.

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5: Fox News, I'm John Saucier. Big ruling from the Supreme Court today upholds birthright citizenship. That means babies who are born on U.S. soil are American citizens, regardless of their parent status. Vice President J.D. Vance tells Fox he thinks this ruling is dangerous.
6: It's just a preposterous ruling, and the absurdity of that outcome suggests why the Supreme Court should have went the other way.
5: At a rally in New York City that was led by those who brought the case to the Supreme Court, Marad Awada is president and CEO of the New York Immigration Coalition.
7: Today's ruling means that hundreds of thousands of families can breathe a little bit easier and know that their child is here to stay.
5: Chief Justice John Roberts said in the court's ruling, the framers of the 14th Amendment extended citizenship to every freeborn person in this land. President Trump on Truth Social calling on Congress to work on ending, quote, expensive and unfair to our country birthright citizenship. 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
9: 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Partly cloudy skies tonight into the overnight hours. Chance for a shower or thunderstorm late. We drop down to a low of around 69 degrees. Mostly sunny skies tomorrow morning. Maybe a shower or thunderstorm in the afternoon. Hot extreme heat watch in effect. We reach a high near 97. Partly cloudy on Wednesday night. We dip in the mid-70s. I'm Brandi Scott in the Hudson Valley Weather Center.
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1: All right. We'll get to Sister Marie in a moment. 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
2: Okay, my concern is one of domicile, and I don't know how we set up criteria for dual citizens about voting in our elections. And I'm talking about the children of people. China flies over here. The cartels from Mexico flies over here. Because when those children are 18, they are coming back here to vote in our elections.
1: Mm-hmm. 100% right.
2: And not to the benefit of the United States.
1: No, you're right, sister. And there's nothing that can stop it right now. Nothing. The court just ruled the way it ruled. It did so without any factual basis or historical basis. It was very deceiving, what John Roberts did. And just appalling. You know? I don't know what to tell you.
2: And we can't try to set up criteria for dual citizens voting.
1: Well, we can't do anything because they just ruled the way that they ruled.
2: Okay. You know? Okay.
1: Now, if you're a citizen of the United States, you're also a citizen of, let's say, Botswana. You can vote in Botswana. You can come back here and vote in the United States. Terrible.
2: And when you vote in the United States, you're going to vote the way Botswana wants you to vote.
1: I agree with you.
2: Because they're going to pay for your airfare to come over here to do this.
1: You know, we have to remember what immigration was supposed to be about. Immigration was supposed to be about the improvement of our country and the improvement of the lot of the citizen who's here. Not to replace us, not to destroy our country, not to do any of these things. And we seem to have lost the entire premise of immigration, the entire premise. All right, sister, thanks for your call. We'll keep rolling here. Let's go to Esther, Brooklyn, New York. How are you, Esther?
3: If I'm going to answer that question, I'm going to be on the phone for the next half an hour.
1: I can't be with you.
3: I refuse to call Mayor. Danny is Mayor. I refuse. Anyway, so let's talk about this ruling today about birthright citizenship. We had this discussion in Brooklyn Tea Party approximately 15, 18 years ago. We were talking about already then about jihadists and Islamists. And we were, and the head of the Tea Party, I forgot what his name was, said, quoted which data bank, that Muslims have 7 children per household versus Jewish who have 6 per household. This opens.
1: They might be Orthodox Jewish, but you know, Reform Jews barely have 1.
3: Right. And this opens up the floodgates. Mm-hmm. I mean, are all Muslims bad? No, I know I get along with some very nice ones.
1: But we're not talking about them. We're talking about Islamists who want to destroy our country.
3: That's right. We have an apartment building next door to us. 2 apartments that are 1 bedroom each. 10 people live in each apartment.
1: Oh, it must be fun.
3: And they're mattresses. Wall to wall. That's what the superintendent told me.
1: Mm-hmm.
3: I mean, they still practice polygamy.
1: Oh.
3: They come in here and they say, this is my wife, this is my girlfriend.
1: This is my other wife. Remember that show, This Is My Brother Daryl, and My Other Brother Daryl? I guess it's something like that. I don't know. All right. Esther, thank you. We're going to keep rolling. Okay, Tim McAdow, Michigan. What station are you listening to us on?
4: WIOS.
1: WIOS?
4: Or WKJC.
1: Okay, go right ahead, please.
4: It's out of East Tallis. I'm from Mankato.
1: God bless you.
4: Hey, Mark, I am a veteran. My father was a veteran. Both my parents are from West Virginia.
1: Mm-hmm.
4: I was born at the Landstuhl Army Hospital in West Germany.
1: Wow.
4: And during civics classes, as I was growing up, they'd have everybody, who was born overseas? We'd all raise our hands, and they said, you can never become president.

0: territory?
1: I was born with a German birth certificate. Mm-hmm. As a matter of fact, when I was born, Landstuhl is where they were sending all the wounded from Afghanistan and Iraq and stuff for treatment. But back when I was born there, it was just a little shack for the most part. But nonetheless, there wasn't even an American doctor on duty when I was born. There was a German contract doctor and two Frau midwives delivered me. Mm-hmm. But nonetheless, I got a German birth certificate, and when I got back to the States, my parents had to naturalize me.
0: Okay. Well, you turned out pretty well, I'd say there, brother.
1: Well, I tried to, but I think our country's...
0: We're in deep trouble. There are decisions, and there are decisions. This was one of the biggest decisions of our lifetime. I'm not kidding. Because of the consequences that are involved. And it's a real Decepticon, this decision. The way Roberts developed it through British common law. Sorry, we don't live by the rule of kings. That was the whole point of the revolution that we're celebrating in a few days, 250th anniversary, the irony of this. Where he's saying that British common law, which the founders and the framers embraced, starts with the proposition, excuse me, that if you're born in the land of the monarchy, of the sovereign, that you are a citizen. No, you're a subject to the king. They rejected that. And yet, throughout his opinion, he keeps referring to this. And he's corrected by Alito. He's corrected by Thomas. And yet, throughout, it's outrageous what this guy's done. And when you consider an amendment requires two-thirds of both houses of Congress and three-fourths of the state legislatures and all the debates that took place and all the speeches that took place and all the reporting that took place, and they can't point to direct evidence of any of those debates and speeches anywhere, federal, state level, that support the notion of birthright citizenship. Because it's insane. They never supported that notion. Anyway, thank you for your call, my friend. I much appreciate it. Let's see. Let's go to another vet. Am I in the right place or not? Tim in Michigan. How are you? No, and I got that wrong. Gary in St. Cloud, Minnesota. Sirius XM Satellite. Gary, how are you?
2: I'm doing great, Mark. Thanks for taking my call. What I'm calling about tonight is, on such a dark day for America, is I'd like to bring to light that there is a way for us to potentially expose and prosecute another type of citizenship fraud and denaturalize potentially millions of citizens who became that way illegally. And that is, we've been talking about birthright citizenship. We need to talk also about naturalized citizens. Because there is a fraud machine cranking out naturalized citizens in this country by faulty or fraudulent medical diagnoses that let them skip the English proficiency and let them skip the civics test and basically be fast-tracked to citizenship. There are doctors in every major city in this country who brag, some of them are outright advertising it, come and get your form N648 diagnosis for citizenship. So they're basically selling medical diagnoses to help people who are already in the country and are naturalized in some way, refugees, resident aliens, whatever, to fast-track them to citizenship. And this is still illegal, but no one's talking about it, no one's prosecuting it, and here's the real takeaway from it, Mark. Mm-hmm. It's when you look at the effect of citizenship, I would say, new citizens, right, on various states and how it affects their elections. It's not just the number of new citizens that become minted in that state, right, by birthright citizenship, by naturalization or whatever. It is the percentage of the overall population, because that's how you win elections, is by being, 51 to 49 or whatever, right? They're using these Form N648 medical diagnoses. I'm sorry this is very technical, but listen to me. This is the second most important thing you're going to hear tonight. Mm-hmm. All right. Six of the top 10 states for percentages of naturalized citizens are swing

0: states. They're all they're using fraud. They have a citizenship fraud.
1: Are you
0: machine.
1: In this industry, so you see it with your own two eyes?
0: I've been involved in elections for years, and I wanted to know how various immigrant groups get to vote without reading the. They can't understand what they're even doing at the ballot box. Someone else is voting for them. So I looked into it. It's Form N-648 medical exemptions. Every
1: all right,
0: big
1: we
0: city.
1: Got it. We got it. We'll be right back.
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literally soon. Literally soon, Mr. Producer. A little rusty. 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I noticed the difference right away. If you're waking up stiff, tossing and turning, sleeping hot, even reaching for a pain reliever before bed, hoping tonight will be different. Well, that's not aging. That could be your mattress talking. And here's another thing I love about Ghost Bed. This is a big deal. You ready? 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You get 101 nights to try it at home. Hello! Hello! You get 101 nights to try it at home. If you don't feel the difference, you can send it back risk-free. 101 nights. That takes you right through the summer. The temperatures this week and all across the East Coast and the Southwest are going to be in 100 degrees. 100 degrees? 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Did I mention I'm on Hannity tonight? I don't even remember anymore. I did. So did I mention I'm on Hannity soon, Mr. Producer? Actually, I don't know what time during his hour. It doesn't matter. I've just got to run to the other studio. The other studio is actually another room. One of these days, maybe I'll show everybody. Nah, I better not. So, ladies and gentlemen, I ordered this book. It's been on my desk. Ayatollah Khomeini's Mein Kampf by Ayatollah Khomeini. And I've been reading through this. It doesn't get any sicker. So I think next week, or the week after, depending, I'm going to read some of this to you, so you know what we're dealing with. These people are not going away. If they're not defeated, they're going to survive, and they will fight another day. And when 5 years pass, 10 years pass, our kids and our grandkids are going to have to deal with this. I'm just telling you. I don't care how much I'm attacked or bad-mouthed or what. What are you, a warmonger? Those are that 2IQ crowd. No, I'm a peacemonger, morons. The Islamists are dangerous. Eliminating traces of intellectual and moral colonialist aggression. This is the Marxist-Islamist combination. He was a big admirer of Hitler and Lenin. Hitler and Lenin. And they all have these little books. Hitler had Mein Kampf. This is this guy's Mein Kampf. Then you have the Communist Manifesto. When you think about all the deaths, all the horrors, the torture, the rape, as a result of these three men in three little books, Mein Kampf, Hitler's, Mein Kampf, Khomeini, the Communist Manifesto, Marx and Engels. When you think of these three men, four there, but really Marx, and their little books, their ideologies, which have much in common, by the way, and all the death that results from that. That's why you have take these individuals who seem, well, that would never happen under this guy or that guy. You've got to take them deadly seriously.

0: is not to is a huge mistake. A huge mistake. Look, we got a couple of good opinions out of the court, too, but I don't really care. The big enchilada was a disaster. And it's going to be a disaster for the rest of your life unless we get conservatives in and so forth and so on. And that's not going to be so easy. It's not going to be so easy to reverse this. It gets harder and harder and harder. Of course, the Democrats are arguing Trump tried to attack black people. What does this have to do with black people? We salute our armed forces, police officers, firefighters, emergency personnel, our truckers, ICE, the men and women in Israel, the men and women in Ukraine, the men and women in Iran, and you, the American people. God bless you, and thank you. And I'll see you tomorrow right here, and I'll see you in about 30 minutes on Hannity.
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0: the ruling preposterous. I'm Lisa Lucera, Fox News. Vice President J.D. Vance reacting after the Supreme Court affirmed birthright citizenship.
1: The fact that this case was a 5-4 decision effectively means that the concept of birthright citizenship, which is an absurdity to the 14th Amendment, that concept is hanging by a thread.
0: On Fox's The Ingram Angle, the court rejected an executive order from President Trump that prevented children born in the U.S. to parents in the country illegally or temporarily from becoming citizens. On the heels of the ruling, the Justice Department says it's clamping down on what it calls birth tourism.
2: In a memo to federal prosecutors, Assistant Attorney General Colin McDonald says the DOJ will hold accountable those who engage in unlawful conduct, like false visa applications. A majority of Supreme Court justices blocked an executive order from President Trump that was intended to prevent automatic citizenship to children born in the U.S., the parents in the country illegally or temporarily. Chief Justice John Roberts concludes the 14th Amendment ensures any person born on U.S. soil is a U.S. citizen.
0: Fox's Jared Halpern at the White House. In another key ruling today, justices sided with West Virginia and Ohio, allowing them to ban transgender girls and women from female sports teams. Justice Brett Kavanaugh wrote the majority opinion, saying states have an interest in to protect biological females and ensure competitive fairness. The number of dead from last week's earthquakes in Venezuela has grown to more than 1,900 as aid groups warn Venezuela's healthcare system is near its limit.
3: Christian aid organization Samaritan's Purse opened its biggest field hospital in La Guaira today. It provides services like x-rays and operating rooms for those injured during the disaster.
0: Fox's Nate Foy. In La Guaira, Venezuela, America's listening to Fox News.
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0: Michigan's attorney general has stopped a betting website from operating in her state for the moment.
16: Michigan Attorney General Dana Nessel has gotten a state judge to issue a temporary injunction that prevents Kalshi, a betting site, from doing business with state residents. She argues Kalshi was violating the state's lawful sports betting act, which regulates mobile wagering. Nessel said the state law exists to shield Michigan residents from unlicensed predatory operators. An official with Kalshi said it will comply with the order, but pointed out the company follows federal trading laws, not in-state gaming statutes. The injunction will stand as the case moves through the courts. Grinnell Scott, Fox News.
0: The Trump administration says it will freeze federal funding to New York's Medicaid Fraud Control Unit, the state agency responsible for investigating and prosecuting fraud in the government health care program. The Department of Health and Human Services accused the state of not securing enough criminal indictments, and it claims millions of dollars in funding would be suspended through at least September 30th. The New York Attorney General's office disputes that claim, saying it's long recognized as a national leader in effectively investigating and prosecuting Medicaid fraud schemes. A shakeup in the NBA's in the NBA as the Lakers lose future Hall of Famer LeBron James.
17: The 41-year-old four-time NBA champion, all-time leading scorer, and 22-time All-Star has informed the Los Angeles Lakers that after 8 seasons, he's moving on, and that he'll play a 24th season in the NBA in 2026-27. James, who has played more games, more playoff games, more minutes, and who in a Lakers uniform broke the all-time scoring record in 2023, long held by Lakers legend Kareem Abdul-Jabbar, will take his talents elsewhere as a free agent.
0: Fox's Jared Max. James played 11 total seasons with the Cavaliers. I'm Lisa Lucera. This is Fox News.
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9: 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Partly cloudy skies tonight into the overnight hours. Chance for a shower or thunderstorm late. We drop down to a low of around 69 degrees. Mostly sunny skies tomorrow morning. Maybe a shower or thunderstorm in the afternoon. Hot extreme heat watch in effect. We reach a high near 97. Partly cloudy on Wednesday night. We dip in the mid-70s. I'm Brandi Scott in the Hudson Valley Weather Center.
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11: Fine. 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
12: Have you heard the news? 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

Let's have some fun on a Tuesday. I know you are mad. I know you are sad. I promise you, I'm about to make you feel better about this horrible, disgusting, wrong Supreme Court decision today. Hang with me. We are going to get into that tonight. Of course, hour two, 1 hour from now, we go right back into our American Revolutionary War history, and that might take the rest of the show. It might take an hour. I don't know. No idea, but I will finish it tonight, so we'll talk about that. We're going to talk about something hilarious, amazing, awesome happening right now inside the Democrat Party. I am enjoying it a great deal. We'll get to some poll numbers, maybe. Talk about some evil pastors in the country, emails, all that. So much more coming up tonight on the world famous Jesse Kelly Show. I'm going to read you a headline first, and it's going to sound completely unrelated to what you're steaming mad about today. Hang with me. This one's from the Free Beacon. Exclusive. Documents reveal how Biden's globe-trotting special envoy for LGBTQIA plus persons pushed extreme gender agenda on everything we do in foreign policy. Today, we had a loss, and it was a bad loss. Not here to pretend otherwise. Today's loss was a critical battle. I didn't say it was the end all be all, but it was a critical battle. This is, it was a bridge. We're in a campaign. It's World War II. It was a bridge, and we have to control that bridge or there's going to be serious problems. The Supreme Court, courtesy of useless Amy Coney Barrett and useless John Roberts, decided today, 5-4, that anybody who has a baby here, under any circumstances, that baby is a United States citizen. And I don't need to beat you over the face with everything you've already thought, everything you've already read about, everything you've already heard on all day long. You are well aware the 14th Amendment was about freed slaves. You're aware this was a bad decision. You're aware it sucks. You're aware it sucks. You've been told all day. You know this already. It's bad. It's bad. It's bad. It's bad. It's bad. I'm not here to pretend otherwise. It was an awful decision. And yes, it hurt us. We lost. We're sitting in the war room and we're saying to ourselves, ooh, that hurt. But I want to remind you of this, and I hope it makes you feel better. Changing a country, cleaning out a corrupt country, is a process, not an event. There are, as I've told you a million times, there are 1,000 more battles to come. And I promise we are going to win some. And I promise we are going to lose others. And you know what else? I promise you this. Some of those losses will end up being wins in the end. We lost this battle for this critical bridge. We now have a bunch of foreigners coming over here, dumping kids in the country. They get same American rights you do. That sucks. We lost that critical bridge today. We didn't lose it forever. If I told you 10 years ago that Roe versus Wade would be overturned, you would have said, that's insane. The Supreme Court already decided. Jesse, it's been the law for 50 years in this country. Once the Supreme Court makes a decision, it never ever changes. Jesse, you're nuts. You're being a hopeless optimist. And what do you know? We win a critical presidential election. Couple Supreme Court justices die, retire. Trump replaces them with somewhat decent ones. And poof, Roe versus Wade gone. We did not win our birthright citizenship battle today. Maybe we win in 4 years. Maybe
Maybe we win in 40 years. But that's too much time. Don't do that. Don't do that. Don't do that to yourself, your mental health, your happiness. Don't convince yourself that we absolutely must win every single battle today. Trump is only president for 2.5 more years. If we don't do X, Y, Z, A, B, C, D, E, and F, if we don't accomplish every single one of them in 2.5 years, then all is lost. Civil War! Oh, stop.

0: The border is closed. We're rounding up Somali fraud gangs by the dozen in the country. Antifa terrorists are going to prison in Texas for 100 years. The federal government isn't lit up in rainbow pride flags anymore. We are making huge strides in this country. Are we taking steps back? You bet we are. Of course. We're taking steps forward as well. I am 44 years old. For my entire life, the GOP has been the globalist party too. Democrats have hated America for a very long time, but for my entire life, the GOP was the Chamber of Commerce party. Bring me that cheap labor. America? What's that even mean? It's an economic zone. My entire life, that's been the Republican party. The America First movement is not almost done. It's not halfway through. We were just born. You and me, we are just now taking our first steps. But you know we need to sprint. But Jesse, I see the direction we need to go. We need to sprint. We need a driver's license. We need a job. I need to build up my 401k. We have to retire. But whoa. We just got here. I know that you see clearly everything that needs to be done. And I love that about you. I see it. You see it. We know. I have to have this. I have to have that. I know. The country is 10 miles behind you and me. 10 miles behind. If you turn around, you're going to have to squint to even see them. They're a tiny speck. It's going to take you in me, years of political involvement, blocking and tackling, getting involved in primaries, running for office, volunteering, political activism, voting with your money. It's going to take years and years and years. And even then, depending how old you are, you probably won't see huge victories that you want to see, but your children might. We took a bad loss today. We took it on the chin. Do I need to remind you again that a year and a half ago, the foreign policy of the United States of America was gay rights? That the United States of America became the U.S. of gay, and every country we touched, we tried to gay it up as fast as humanly possible. That's not ancient history. That's a year and a half ago. Pete Hegseth, Secretary of War, which is way cooler. Remember all those corrupt generals we spent years complaining about? Corrupt generals, political appointees, commie hacks is what they turned out to be. Yeah, they're all getting fired. They're getting fired by the dozen. Dozens of them getting fired. We have sanity now in so many places. We are making huge strides and huge losses, too. Welcome to adulthood. That's politics. I'm not saying don't be mad about today. I'm mad about today. But I also knew it was coming, and I told you it was coming. Amy Coney Barrett sucks. No, I'm not going to praise her because she made a right decision on this thing or that thing or that thing. I want a Supreme Court justice like Sam Alito or Clarence Thomas who make the right decision every single time. I don't want to have a coin flip. She sucks. Once again, we stuffed a DEI hire on the Supreme Court. Look, guys, we got a woman. And now she screwed us over. But what if J.D. Vance wins the presidency in 2028? What if one of the commie judges retires? You know, forget the commie judges. What if John Roberts hangs it up? What kind of justice do you think J.D. Vance is going to put on the Supreme Court? We're one vote away. It was 5-4. Maybe we get this in 4 years. 8-12. I know that's not today. I know you want it today and I want it today, but that's not how politics works. The biggest, most powerful country on earth, a country of 300 million people, does not change on a dime. It takes time. It's going to be all right. I'll finish this up in just a moment. We'll move on to other stuff. Before I do that, I want to do this really quickly. I want to remind you that actually getting to the root cause of pain, that takes time too. I know there's always a pill bottle. Always. 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My knee will feel better. 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
0: It is the Jesse Kelly Show on a wonderful Tuesday. Remember, you can email the show your love, your hate, your death threats, jesse@jessekellyshow.com. We'll again kick off part two and the final part of our American Revolutionary War story about 45 minutes from now. Okay, so let's touch on a little bit of the nitty gritty from today. Clarence Thomas, Samuel Alito, we should build a statue of those two wonderful gentlemen. They obviously had big problems with the Supreme Court decision today. Here's a little of Clarence Thomas's from Fox News.
13: So Thomas has always been about that was the purpose of the 14th Amendment. He goes on to say that the court, meaning the majority now, has repurposed the 14th Amendment to protect its own set of preferred rights that the Reconstruction Congress never contemplated and that cannot find support in the text. Today, the court does so by recognizing a constitutional right to citizenship for the children of all foreign birth tourists and illegal aliens. He uses very specific language there. Again, Justice Thomas adhering and agreeing with the government's argument, with which they made here very passionately, that the 14th Amendment was about protecting the children of freed slaves.
0: Everyone knows that's what the 14th Amendment was about. In fact, the senator who authored the 14th Amendment specifically said that's what it was about, and he specifically said, yeah, it's not about foreigners coming here to have kids. Everyone knows what it was about. Alito certainly knows. Good for him.
13: This is his separate dissent. He said the court's interpretation also has national security implications. Suppose that a person's only connection to this country is that he was born here to a mother who was present just long enough to give birth and then quickly return to her native country. Suppose that country is a strategic adversary or enemy of the United States. Suppose the child never visited the United States while growing up and was inculcated with hatred of this country. According to this court, now, that person is a citizen of the United States. He can enter and leave the country as he pleases. He can travel the world on a United States passport. Even if he plots to harm this country, he cannot be deprived of his status as a citizen, at least under current precedent. He goes on to say that this decision today also provides a powerful incentive to enter or remain in this country illegally. He goes on to say, in my judgment, the court has made a mistake that will seriously affect the country's future. So,
0: okay. Let me read an email, and I would guess this is probably how you're feeling today. Subject to this one is America cooked? Dear Jesse, with the Supreme Court decision to uphold birthright citizenship, I'm fighting to not be blackpilled and give up hope. I didn't really expect SCOTUS to not uphold it, but it hurts when the reality hits. With 1.5 million Chinese nationals who do birth tourism, the failure to pass the SAVE Act, and the communists seeming growing more and more in the country, I've picked up a rifle to defend. I can't help but look at my family and just start to despair. It seems like we're running out of time to save America. What can we possibly do from here? Semper Fi, he says, and semper fi to you, my brother. And let me tell you this. We stay involved and keep winning elections. Do you want to hear where we're at now? I want you to remember where we were a year and a half ago, where we were in this country. A cadaver for a president, the communists tearing the place apart as fast as they could. This is the president of the United States now.
14: Well, I think it's a big threat to our nation, actually, because it's not socialism, it's really communism. They use the word social democrat because it sounds so nice, but it's really communism you're talking.
0: Could you imagine George Bush speaking like that? This guy is a major advisor in the White House.
15: There you see that throwback from Janet Napolitano, who said there's an earthquake in Haiti, which, by the way, is total BS that we have TPS for earthquakes, but put that aside. There's an earthquake in Haiti, so she's announcing TPS for a few months while they're recovering from an earthquake. That was in 2010. 15 years ago. Then the Biden administration, in its last year, extends TPS to every single illegal alien from Haiti while they are flying them en masse into Springfield, Ohio, across the Midwest. It was a formal policy of replacing the communities that lived in, settled, and sustained these communities for generations. It was one of the most heinous things this government has ever done. And yes, under President Trump, let me be very clear, the illegal alien Haitians are going back to Haiti. They can build their country there.
0: Don't tell me we're not getting wins, and don't tell me all is lost. We are going to lose critical battles. It's not all lost. Saving the country or losing a country is not an event. There is no Super Bowl coming that will determine the winner. That is not going to be a thing. The presidential election of 2028, while it is critical that we win it, it is a critical battle. All is not lost if we lose. We want to win. We move the ball forward if we win. All is not lost if we lose. Let me tell you this. Let me play devil's advocate here on this birthright citizenship thing. What if this hardens the resolve of the administration and future administrations to reject people at the border? What if you're a foreigner who shows up in the United States of America, and if you're a woman, boom, pregnancy test as soon as you come in. Pregnant, turn around, get on a plane, and get out. What if this prompts states, Republicans in general, to care more about sovereignty and citizenship? Sometimes when you get kicked in the face, you get up and whip somebody's rear end. You and I don't know how this thing will end. But we took a loss. It's not the end of the world. Let's move on. We'll do some other stuff before we get to history, which is coming really quickly here. 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
18: Fox News, I'm Tom Graham. The Trump administration criticizing a Supreme Court decision striking down the president's executive order limiting birthright citizenship. Homeland Security Advisor Stephen Miller telling Fox News,
15: if your ruling requires you to suicide your civilization, your reading of the Constitution is wrong.
18: The Supreme Court ruling the 14th Amendment guarantees citizenship for anyone born on U.S. soil. A heat dome threatening to bring triple-digit temperatures, high humidity for tens of millions of Americans as the 4th of July holiday nears.
19: We've got extreme heat warnings up from the Midwest down the middle Mississippi, the Ohio Valley, and of course into the Mid-Atlantic and right here back up into the Northeast. New York City hasn't seen the triple digits in a decade and a half.
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20: 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Partly cloudy through the overnight with a low dropping to 70. Your Wednesday, hot, humid, chance of an afternoon storm with a high of 97. Even hotter on Thursday, sunny, hot, humid with a high of 102. I am Mike Barker in the Hudson Valley Weather Center.
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0: reminding you, if you miss any part of the show, you can download the whole thing on iHeart, Spotify, iTunes. I don't have all day to sit and lick my wounds or your wounds. It'd be weird if I was licking your wounds. Look, we can't talk about the Supreme Court decision all day long. Okay. We have a bunch of other stuff I want to get to. In fact, just a couple little items I want to touch on really quickly. This one may make you feel better. I'm going to play you audio. It's going to sound a little weird because it's outdoors. It's obviously filmed on someone's phone, but this guy, his name is Scott Wiener. Who is Scott Wiener? Well, if you may already know who this Wiener is, because you're politically involved, you know what's up, but Wiener is a California politician. Huge gay dude. He's all into the gay stuff. Every time you see him, he's been nurturing new LGBTQ gayness somewhere, a new law. He shows up at pride parades dressed in leather. I mean, the whole works. He even has the thick Coke bottle glasses, the kind when you see him, you grab your children and hide them away because you're pretty sure something bad might happen. He's one of those Wieners, right? Well, Scott Wiener has been a far-left, insane person for a long time, like virtually every Democrat is in the country. And because that's who he has been for a long time, he has been nurturing some of the most insane, demonic people in the country. He's been recruiting them. This is what Democrat politicians do. Go find malcontents. Find them, recruit them. He's been creating them. You're oppressed, and you're oppressed, and you're oppressed. Years and years and years and years and years of this. Let me tell you something that is going to come. It's already happening now. Democrat politicians who think they have done enough to extend a hand to the communist demons, they are going to start getting screamed at, accosted. In some cases, God forbid, they're even going to be assaulted in public by the monster they themselves have created. This is Wiener, showed up at some event, but old Wiener found himself dipping in a dirty pond.
1: Scott, I think your legislation on trans...
0: Obviously, this is a guy talking to Wiener. You can tell by the voice, whatever.
1: Scott, I think your legislation on trans issues and your legislation specifically protecting queers on a sex offender registry is fantastic. Like, I really applaud you for that, and I think you deserve to be here for that. But I think your housing policy, and specifically your housing policy aligning with YIMBYs, and I think your and I think your policy on the genocide in Gaza. And I think your policy on the genocide in Gaza is terrible. I think you belong.
0: Yeah, it degenerates from there. A lot of screams. There's a whole lot of beeping because this is family-friendly radio, but you should have seen Wiener shrivel up. It was something to behold. Wiener thought he was going into a pleasant environment because Wiener had been one of them for the longest time. These are his people, but you see, the Democrat Party, I am going to so enjoy it. The Democrat Party, having nurtured these people, certainly for the last 15 to 20 years, never fully understood the monster they were creating. And now Democrat politicians like Wiener, they're going to get chopped off in public. I'm telling you, they are. It's wonderful. What, Chris? What are you making that face for? Anyway, let's do some emails, shall we? Hey, Jesse, is it fair to say Trump doesn't have what it takes to fix this country? I voted for him 3 times, and he's done some good things, but continues to let corrupt judges and communists shut him down time after time. I was expecting a Francisco Franco, but would settle for a Nayib Bukele at this point. Considering what it's going to take to fix things, I don't think Vance or Rubio have it in them either. Is there anyone that stands out currently in our politics or not that would have the set of needed to go full scorched earth? Let me remind you of something we've talked about, including recently. when you get a country that is far enough along, we're about to celebrate 250 years, that much time will inevitably mean that bloat and corruption will creep into the country. This is not a modern problem. It's as old as the world itself. That's just the nature of government. Over time, it will become more corrupt. It will start to decay. As the government decays and fails to serve the people will begin to get angry, seriously angry, because people have demands of their government. Remember, it's a contract. You can do this, but you will do this. I will agree to this, but you have to agree to that. It's always been a social contract between the people and the government. It's not a one-way street. As the people began to get angry with the corruption of a government, the people will eventually choose somebody, or some bodies, we'll get to that in a minute. They'll choose somebody and say, hey, that's my guy. Hey, guy, go over there and clean up that corruption. Here's a mop. Here's a bucket. It's dirty over there. Get in there and clean it up. But the first guy, he didn't quite realize how dirty the floors really were. He walks in with a mop and a bucket, but it turns out there's 6 inches of mud caked on the floor.

0: horse, and then you get someone else stepping up and say, hey, look at me. I'm Bill. I've got a mop and a bucket and a shovel. I'll go clean those floors. And then Bill walks in. And guess what? 6 inches is a lot of mud. Bill didn't bring enough stuff. Bill cleans up some. Doesn't clean it all up. And the people, again, the people will demand, I wanted clean floors. Who's going to clean my floors? Up steps Bob. I've got a mop and a bucket. I've got a shovel. And I've got a wheelbarrow. I'll go clean your floors. Do you see how this goes? Donald Trump is not a failure. Not. He deserves all kinds of credit for helping get this America First movement off the ground. We are a startup. The America First movement is a startup. We are not Coca-Cola. We are a startup. We're just getting off the ground. Just getting some sales rolling. Donald Trump deserves all kinds of credit for that. If you thought he was going to turn the America First movement into Coca-Cola, you will be disappointed every single time. No human being with a nation this corrupt is able to clean up that much mud in 8 years. You don't even fully understand all the problems. That's why he's better, by the way, the second term than he was the first. Donald Trump didn't even fully understand in his first term that he wasn't in charge of the bureaucracy. Yes, obviously he shut down the country for COVID for 15 days, but by the time he wanted to open it back up, he found out, wait a minute, I can't? I thought I was in charge. Oh, you're not in charge, buddy. The FDA is in charge. Center for Disease Control is in charge. You just work here. You only find these things out by picking a guy first and then wading in. Not a failure, just the beginning. They will get meaner and smarter as we go along. Take heart. You know what will make you feel better? 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I want you to go get one of these sick water bottles from Zero Foxtrot. 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
7: It is the Jesse Kelly Show on a wonderful, wonderful Tuesday. Remember, you can email the show, jesse@jessekellyshow.com. We are 10 minutes away from history coming back. In case you missed it, yesterday we began an American Revolutionary War story, a wonderful story. One of the reasons we have a country to celebrate our 250th birthday of. It started yesterday. There was a lot of logistical talk, a lot of Bunker Hill talk. Today, I will finish it. No idea how long it will take me to do so. Maybe an hour, maybe a half hour, maybe 2 hours, but I will finish it today. We're going to finish up the Battle of Long Island, a critical part of your history. So much heroism, so inspirational, you might even get choked up. If you missed yesterday's, it was hour two. iHeart, Spotify, iTunes, all the podcast stuff, it's all free. You can go download it, enjoy it. Dear Oracle, could we possibly see a Democratic Party split? The old school loyalist Dems moving away from the communists to a more libertarian alternative. I don't want to say never, but I don't think so. And the reason I say that is I try to always take a historical perspective to learn human nature and how these things work. If you look historically at the various communist movements and communist insurgencies that rise, and we could go right to the Bolsheviks, we could go to Mao, we could go to anything, but what generally happens is not a breaking off. It is a consuming, if you will. The communist animals, they're the most committed. They're the most violent. And the other people will eventually either get eaten or they will go along with it. Like we listen to guys like this and maybe we dismiss him. Oh, this is Maxwell Frost. He's just a young guy.

0: this is what a coalition looks like. And people might not be used to it because the Republican Party is the party of Trump. There's no room for disagreeing with him. There's no room for conversations about where we go. But we're not the party of one person. We're a coalition. And there's going to be those discussions about where we move forward. But at the end of the day, like the chair said, we believe in healthcare. We believe in housing. And there's room for a lot of people in our coalition. We're not the party of one person like the Republican Party. And so
1: maybe he believes that. But poor Maxwell is going to find out that the communists don't really agree with that last part. There's room for a lot of people in our coalition. Man, are they going to find out the hard way. The communists don't agree that with that at all. Here's Lauren Underwood, another Democrat.
2: We need to pass the Equality Act. And in a Democratic majority, we will be passing the Equality Act.
1: Okay. We'll see. Here's Pramila Jayapal, our old friend.
3: I think Dayalisa Avila Chevalier ran a campaign that convinced the voters of her district that she would stand up and fight for them. Whatever labels you want to attach to it, whatever she said, I believe that we've got to understand that big tent means big tent, and voters have to be respected. And so are there going to be disagreements about language she may have used? And I'm not sure when that language was used. The campaign that I saw was...
1: It's a big tent. I think Jayapal and her other Democrat friends are going to find out the hard way. There is no big tent with these people. I don't think the Democrat Party will split because the ones who don't go along with the communist animals will be consumed. That is how it works. The Bolsheviks are not going to share a party with you. They're not going to do the, well, we can agree to disagree thing. They're going to line you up and shoot you in the face because that's what these people believe. I want to again stress it. In fact, I'm going to play it for you. That Scott Wiener out of California, if you had a short list of people who have been at the forefront of the communist revolution over the last 10 to 15 years, I know he's in state office, but if you wanted to pick the people in the Democrat Party who've been leaders in the communist revolution in the last 10 or 15 years, Scott Wiener's ugly, stupid face would be on that short list. Scott Wiener has been one of them. He's been a leader. He shows up at a tranny event. This is how it went for Scott Wiener.
4: Scott, I think your legislation on trans issues and your legislation specifically protecting queers on... the sex offender registry is fantastic. Like, I really applaud you for that, and I think you deserve to be here for that. But I think your housing policy, and specifically your housing policy aligning with YIMBYs, and I think your and I think policy on the genocide in Gaza, and I think your policy on the genocide in Gaza is terrible. I think you.
1: Listen to that big tent.
4: You do not belong here. You do not belong, Scott, anymore. Wonderful. You've been for trans.
1: Those people don't sound like they're okay with disagreements, do they? They don't sound like they have any interest in a big tent whatsoever. This is David Jenkins. You know all these people who've been winning these elections? They're part of the DSA, Democrat Socialists of America. He's one of the national leaders of the DSA. Hey, David, what's your end goal? Big Ten?
5: I mean, our goal is liberation. Our goal is communism.
6: My name is David Jenkins. I'm a...
1: What did he say? Hey, Chris, but turn up the volume. I didn't hear that.
5: I mean, our goal is liberation. Our goal is communism.
6: My name is David.
1: These people are not going to share power with you. You know, we love that movie, The Dark Knight. There's one from The Dark Knight Rises. I'll just keep making hammy movie references. Isn't that great radio? Where some rich businessman helps Bane take over New York City. And after helping him take over New York City, stands in front of this big, ugly, murderous monster and says, I'm in charge here. And Bane looks at him and puts a hand on his shoulder and says, do you feel in charge? I know these Democrats are out there rolling out this big tent. Hey, we're a big tent. It's a big tent. Hey, we can all coexist in the big tent. These people are not going to coexist with you. Headline, Democrat

0: congressional candidate praised Stalin. Stalin was great at coexisting with other people, wasn't he? Oh, wait. No, he was busy shoving an ice pick in Trotsky's head. Trotsky should have been on some chalk. Maybe he would... Listen, Chris, maybe Trotsky would have been able to avoid such a fate if he had been taking a male vitality stack from chalk. Trotsky should have known chalk has been... Natural herbal supplements, by the way, clinically tested... 20% increase in your T levels in 90 days. So if someone's going to shove an ice pick into your head, you'll have more T, you'll have more focus, you'll have more energy to hopefully get up and fight off the dirty commie who's ice picking your head. I don't want you to get ice picked, and I don't want you to be low energy and low mood. I want you to have fun in life and avoid an ice pick going into your head. And that's why I want you to get on a male vitality stack from chalk. 20% increase in your T levels in 90 days. C-H-O-Q. 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We'll be back.
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6: Other action will be taken. I'm Lisa Lucera, Fox News. Those words from Vice President J.D. Vance after the Supreme Court rejected an executive order from President Trump that declared children born to people in the U.S. illegally or temporarily are not American citizens.
7: It's fundamentally a loophole that now exists in our immigration system that rewards illegal aliens just because they have a baby in the United States while they're in our country illegally.
6: On Fox's The Ingram Angle, Vance says Congress will be looking at ways to limit birthright citizenship, and the Justice Department is directing U.S. attorneys to prioritize the investigation and prosecutions of so-called birth tourism schemes. And the high court ruling that states can ban transgender athletes from female sports programs.
8: Justice Kavanaugh wrote the opinion saying, you know, every time someone takes a position on a team or gets into the starting lineup or takes a scholarship, there's someone else who loses that opportunity. He talked about women being committed to their craft in sports and fighting to improve their times, to get stronger. And he recognized that struggle. He said, listen, there are now 27 states, the Olympic Committee, there is the NCAA, and they want to recognize the fact that women should be able to compete without having to worry about the threat of physical harm from a biological male or having to compete against them for their slot.
6: Fox's Shannon Bream. Another round of negotiations as the U.S. works to come to a resolution to the conflict with Iran.
9: As U.S. negotiators Jared Kushner and Steve Witkoff meet with Qatari mediators, but no Iranians, in Doha, Iran is circulating a plan with U.S. ally Oman to collect tolls in the Strait of Hormuz, despite American objections. The White House reacting to the news, as reported by the New York Times, telling Fox, President Trump has been clear that Iran cannot control the strait, which is an international waterway.
6: Fox's Jackie Heinrich at the White House, and Democrat John Hickenlooper wins the nomination for U.S. Senate in Colorado. 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
6: Charges filed in connection with a crash that killed a Texas deputy over the weekend.
13: The Montgomery County Sheriff's Office says Deputy Erica Serrato was directing traffic on a highway while responding to an early morning crash Sunday when she was struck and killed by a commercial vehicle. She was 24 years old. The Sheriff's Office revealing Ashton Jammer, a 34-year-old allegedly responsible for the initial crash, has been charged with driving while intoxicated. Noting Ian Perez, a 20-year-old who was driving the commercial vehicle, is also charged with passing certain vehicles causing bodily injury. The Texas Department of Public Safety is leading the investigation into the deadly incident. Kristen Goodwin, Fox News.
6: New Jersey Republican Congressman Tom Kaine Jr. says he was being treated for depression during his unexpected four-month absence from Congress, saying in a brief speech on the House floor he remains silent about his condition because he's a private person by nature. NASA with an update on where the agency stands on its long-range plan to build a permanent moon base.
14: With knowledge from the Artemis II mission in hand, NASA Administrator Jared Isaacman said assembling of hardware for Artemis III is on track.
15: With the goal of getting it outside and getting into wet dress before the end of the year.
14: Wet dress means final testing before a launch. It all points toward building the moon base. Carlos Garcia Galan leads that program. He said equipment testing and prepping the moon's surface begins in 2029, leading to plans for 2032.
16: The final elements of the moon base initial capability, which will enable long-term duration missions, including habitation.
14: NASA officials plan to update the Artemis program's progress monthly.
6: Fox's Gernal Scott. Wall Street stocks rose, trimming losses from a rocky June. The Dow gained 136, reaching another all-time high. The NASDAQ up 393, the S&P plus 58. I'm Lee Silicera. This is Fox News.
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17: 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Partly cloudy through the overnight with a low dropping to 70. Your Wednesday, hot, humid, chance of an afternoon storm with a high of 97. Even hotter on Thursday, sunny, hot, humid with a high of 102. I am Mike Barker in the Hudson Valley Weather Center.
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19: Have you heard the news? 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
0: Jesse Kelly Show, another hour of the Jesse Kelly Show on a wonderful Tuesday. Are we going to get back to politics at some point in time in the show? I don't know. Jewish producer Chris is shaking his head already, which is a little disrespectful because I might get back to it, Chris. We have 2 hours left in the show, but we're not doing any more of that right now. I don't need you feeling any more bad than you already do about the bad Supreme Court ruling from today. I made a promise to you, and I'm going to deliver on said promise. Yesterday, after Medal of Honor Monday, hour two, we began our American Revolutionary War story. This is about the Battle of Long Island. Yesterday, we touched on the Battle of Bunker Hill. I didn't do that just to add some fluff to the story. I did that because what happened at Bunker Hill with the Brits charging dug-in Americans on fortified heights is going to play a huge role in

0: and what happens today, the Battle of Long Island. And I want you to keep this in the back of your mind. What's happening in this story is the reason we are about to celebrate 250 years as an independent nation. We were supposed to lose the Revolutionary War. These colonies were taking on the finest army in the world, and we should have lost were it not for bravery, quick decisions, and the hand of Almighty God. The United States of America never exists. Back to our story. Now, I told you yesterday that the Brits end up winning the Battle of Bunker Hill, but in the year that came after, they ended up having to abandon the city of Boston. They had to abandon it for a couple of different reasons. One of the main reasons is George Washington knew it was a critical city, and he knew there were heights around it, and he brought in big guns to look down on the city, and there was just no way the Brits could defend against that. They were going to have cannonballs dropping on their head day and night. You can't live like that. So what do? They loaded up on the ships and took off. Where'd they go? Well, they went where all losers go. Canada. No, I'm kidding. I didn't mean to be mean. That was a joke. All right, it was a joke, but they did. They went up to Nova Scotia. They packed it up and they went up to Nova Scotia, not to retreat, really, but to regroup. That's what they're doing. They're regrouping. And they're trying to figure out, okay, if we can't have Boston, where should we go? And I touched on this yesterday. I will encourage you right now, as I often do, to pull up a map. This time, I want you to do it right on your phone, to look at a map of New York City. I mentioned yesterday, New York itself, colony, was a loyalist stronghold. There were loyalist areas, and there were, you know, revolutionary areas. This was a place where the Brits were welcomed as liberators. This was a safe place for them. So already, boom, that's a big check mark in the New York thing, because they're looking at New York. Another part about New York. Are you looking at that map? If not, don't worry about it. Maybe you've been there. Maybe you're listening to me right now on WOR, but it's surrounded by water. Wait a minute. What river? Is that the East River? Is it the Hudson River? Hold on a minute. Is it the actual Atlantic Ocean? Look at it. The island of Manhattan is surrounded by water. 1450,
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0: If you are commanding the finest navy on planet Earth, New York is made for you. Speaking of all that water, you looking at that map? If not, that's fine. Look at that long strip of water running north from New York. Man, it's wide. What kind of a river is this? That would be known as the Hudson River. If you are commanding the finest navy in the world and you're trying to take command of territory, right? You're trying to take over territory. How much of an advantage do you think it would be for you if you could take the Hudson River? You know, you have your ships going up and down the Hudson River. What can't the other side do? You can't go to and fro. You have no idea if you're about to be fired upon. All right, so you get it. New York is really, really appealing, specifically the island of Manhattan, but really all of it. The Brits decide they want New York. Back to Washington. He has roughly, there are numbers, depending on what book you read, you're going to get all kinds of different numbers at this time, but troops in total, roughly 19,000 in total. That's the Continental Army in total. Don't think that these are all troops, though. We mentioned it yesterday. These are militias. Yes, there are some experienced leaders, experienced officers in there, no question about it, but these are frontiersmen. These are farmers. Good shots, tough as nails, but they don't have military discipline. They don't have military training. They don't understand tactics, orders, and they disagree with each other. I mentioned yesterday, one colony won't follow orders from another colony. Washington has to try to stitch this whole thing together, and man, are they untrained, with one big exception. Maryland did things a little differently.

0: Erelin's troops weren't a ton of them. About 400 we're talking about here for our story, but Maryland's troops trained a lot. Maryland's troops had uniforms. No one else had uniforms. Maryland's troops had uniforms. Maryland's troops even had bayonets. The other colonials did not have bayonets. Maryland's troops took this quite seriously. They took their training quite seriously. They took their shooting quite seriously. In fact, they were so serious, when you read the tales of this, I would take it as being a little jealous, but when the Maryland troops showed up to camp, if you will, the other troops, the ragtaggers, were making fun of them. I believe they called them dandies was the word. Look at these guys in their fancy uniforms and their polished muskets. I want you to remember those American troops, or those Maryland troops, if you will. Put them in your back pocket. They're going to play a key role here in this story. Now, overall in the war, what are we dealing with here? Well, I mentioned already yesterday that the Brits are stretched thin. There's no question about that. I'm talking about the British Empire in general. Yes, they're the most powerful army in the world. They don't have endless anything. This is at a time where their empire is slowly on the decline. They're running out of money. They are putting out fires all over the globe. They don't have endless anything. So they are limited, but they still have a lot more troops than we do. A lot better stuff, better training, better equipment. Obviously, a much, much better Navy. So at this point in time, what America is trying to do is not necessarily win. Don't get me wrong, we wanted to win. We were trying not to lose. Washington and the colonists understood that time was their friend. The longer this went on, the more taxing it would be, if you'll pardon the pun when we're talking about the Revolution, the more taxing it would be on the Brits. The Americans would slowly but surely, hopefully, get their act together over time. Getting their act together means better logistics, more troops, better training. Your army gets bigger and better over time if you're one of the colonials. The Brits, over time, they get worn down. The crown gets tired of it. For the Americans, if you told George Washington at this moment, I can guess, I can't talk to him, but I can only guess from what I read. If you told George Washington at this moment, hey, George, you'll have some highs and lows, but 3 years from now, you will still have an army and you'll still be able to fight. He would have signed up for that immediately. He wouldn't have even asked what the costs would be between then. Because in his mind, if I last 3 years, they're worn down. I'm in a better spot. Time is my friend, not their friend. We're trying not to lose. And George Washington also understands, though, he can't let the Brits have whatever they want or he's going to lose. He knows they want New York. He does not want them to have New York. So he has to take the troops he does have and attempt to stop the Brits from taking New York. The Brits, to take New York, sail 32,000 men down there. I already told you how many George Washington had. It wasn't 32,000, and his men were militarily not what the Brits were. Our story continues in a moment. Before we continue that story, as we discuss patriotism in America, and we're going to discuss heroism and sacrifice today, let's remember the families who have given so much for this country. I'm talking about the widows and orphans who've given up a dad who was a soldier, firefighter, cop. What are we doing to care for them? Tunnel to Towers has been caring for these people for a long time. 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We'll be back.
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0: It is the Jesse Kelly Show on a wonderful, wonderful Tuesday. 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Back to our history story. The Brits want Manhattan. The Brits want New York City. It's their port city. It's their loyalist stronghold. They want it. George Washington knows they want it. So the Brits

0: They land a bunch of men close to it, 32,000 of them. George Washington parks a bunch of men right there in Manhattan. He's digging in. He's ready. But again, if you're looking at a map, it would be helpful. But if not, it's fine. This part is going to matter quite a bit, though. Long Island. Long Island. What is that? Well, I'm going to assume you're not looking at a map. So we're going to do this the way I love to describe things. And I'm sorry, but these details are going to matter. They're going to matter hugely for the story we're about to tell. I want you to picture a clock, right? You got a clock in front of you? Clock. Let's call Manhattan 10 o'clock. 10 o'clock is Manhattan. Now what we're going to do is we're going to walk through a couple things directionally so you understand how this battle is going to go. We're going to move from 10 o'clock and we're moving down towards 4 o'clock. We're moving southeast. You with me? From 10 o'clock directly southeast, that's known as the East River. That's going to matter a lot, right? Let's get across the East River, still moving southeast. This area, for the purposes of our story, is going to be known as the Brooklyn Heights, right? Let's continue moving southeast. I swear this is our last move. Southeast from the Brooklyn Heights are other hills on Long Island. What does George Washington do? He sends roughly, again, there are reinforcements that come and go. We're not going to be crazy about the details, but he knows that Long Island might be something the Brits are interested in taking. He doesn't have endless supplies of men. So he sends just 4,500 troops over to Long Island. And here's what they do. Remember when we crossed the East River and we got to the Brooklyn Heights? That area, he started digging in. He started fortifying. Of course, they're heights, so they're overlooking anything. They're high. He starts fortifying big time the Brooklyn Heights. But he goes further than that. He continues to move southeast, and he finds these other hills. There's more than one. They're elevated positions, I'll put it that way. How elevated? 150 feet. But 150 feet is a lot when you're firing down on people. You don't want to be going up 150 feet. He puts men on these hilltops southeast of the Brooklyn Heights. And the men aren't just placed there randomly. These hilltops, they have passes that go through them. It's not one long ridgeline, if you will. That's going to matter. They have various passes. There's a pass here. It's lowlands. You can just walk right through it without going uphill. Then a little ways later, there's a pass that divides up this hill. Okay? He places his troops on the hilltops overlooking these passes. And the idea is quite simple. It doesn't exactly take General Patton to figure out what's going on here. Seize and fortify the high ground. Fortify the high ground that overlooks the passes. And what you've done is, you've made it not impossible, but very, very difficult for an even sizable British force to pass underneath your guys. They're going to be fired down upon you. They're not going to want to do that. You can't just walk through the pass. So if you're a Brit and you can't walk through the pass, then that means you actually have to go up the hill and take the heights. That's a nightmare too. It's very smart. It's a military no-brainer to do exactly what George Washington did. He does, for the most part, the right thing here and digs in 4,500 men on Long Island. With a little exception. This part is going to be critical to our story. There is one pass. I'll give you the name, but the detail doesn't matter. It's known as Jamaica Pass, but there is one pass. It's kind of on the far end. And it's kind of dismissed. How many men does he put in Jamaica Pass? Jamaica Pass is really small, I should note. It's not dismissed for no reason. It's small. It's at the far end. Are we going to stress about it? Whatever. He puts 5 men in Jamaica Pass. But not the end of the world. The Brits don't even know this area. The locals know the area. who's even going to know about Jamaica Pass? Now, the reason I said George Washington did mostly the right thing is this. George Washington, he was getting intelligence. Of course, he's going to get reports back. And his intelligence indicated to him that the Brits, they're not landing that many people on Long Island. I've got 4,500 guys there. The Brits aren't landing that many people. 7,000, 8,000. I've read different things, but whatever. My guys are dug in. They'll handle it. He was mistaken. He got bad intelligence, but he was mistaken. The Brits have parked 20,000 troops on Long Island, and their intention is to make Long Island the focal point. 20,000 highly trained British troops are now marching towards those heights against 4,500 Americans, and they are intent on wiping them out, controlling Long Island, and then launching into Manhattan. We will continue from that in a moment. Before we continue from that, I want you, as a business owner, to have an easier life. 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
5: Fox News, I'm Chris DeMeo. U.S. special envoys are in Qatar for a new round of negotiations with Iran, meeting with Qatari officials as mediators.
6: To be serious, they've got to not just say the right things, they've got to make real concessions. So whether it's the president, me, anybody else in the negotiation, we care a lot less about what the Iranians say. We care a lot more about what they do. We see some positive signs. Obviously, we see some negative signs.
5: Vice President Vance on Fox's The Ingram Angle. Transportation Secretary Sean Duffy is threatening to see drones after two collisions on Monday.
7: A helicopter pilot flying near JFK said he had a near miss with a large red and white remote controlled plane at about 500 feet. Earlier that same day, the FAA says a JetBlue flight reported striking a drone at about 3,000 feet.
5: Fox's CB Cotton. 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
9: 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Partly cloudy through the overnight with a low dropping to 70. Your Wednesday, hot, humid, chance of an afternoon storm with a high of 97. Even hotter on Thursday, sunny, hot, humid with a high of 102. I am Mike Barker in the Hudson Valley Weather Center.
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fantastic Tuesday going through American and some American Revolutionary War history. So I just laid out what's happening on Long Island. 4,500 Americans dug in the Heights. 20,000 British troops, the bulk of their force, have landed on Long Island, and they are marching towards said Heights. Now I need to pause and explain. I won't go into the names. I mean, I can tell you it's the names are Clinton and Howe, but these are British commanders, the British generals, the ones in charge. The names aren't really important unless you're a detail nerd. Here's what is important for our story, really important. They were involved in Bunker Hill. That story we told yesterday about the Brits charging an elevated fortified position and losing so many men, too many men. A battle that they won, but wounded them so severely, they went and trained for that scenario again. They didn't ever want to experience another Bunker Hill. And that's on their minds as they are marching towards these Americans dug in on the Heights. But remember when we said this is a loyalist stronghold? New York was a loyalist stronghold at this point in time in the Revolutionary War. That wasn't just urban people, as I told you yesterday. Farmers, country people, they wanted to stay under the crown. They did. It's crazy for us to think about now because we take such pride in our Revolutionary War, but that was fairly common. That was about a third of the country. The Brits come across, I'll call him a traitor. I don't think he would have called himself a traitor, but I can't help it. I'm an ugly American, so I'll call him a traitor. Remember that pass, Jamaica Pass? Only 5 Americans there, but it's tiny. No one really knows about it. It's on the far end. This traitor

0: goes to the Brits and says, hey, there's a pass where your troops can get through. And there's hardly any Americans even defending the place. The Brits jump on this intel and they come up with a plan that is, sadly, for our American revolutionary brothers, a brilliant, brilliant plan. Here's the plan if you're the Brits. Because I don't want to give you a bunch of directional details anymore because it'll bore you, but you should know this. In order for the Brits to get from where they are up to Jamaica Pass, they are essentially going to have to march right under the nose of the Americans who are dug in on the heights. That's very dangerous, obviously. If you are detected, American sharpshooters will be firing down on you from the heights. Really, really not good. The Brits come up with a plan. Here was the plan. It's nighttime. Let's start a whole bunch of campfires. These campfires, while they're burning, we will silently, no shouts, no heavy stomping like you see with the marching and things like that, none of this. We will silently, in a column, march underneath the Americans without opening a sound and march all these troops, not all their troops, remember, just the big bulk of them, all these troops up to Jamaica Pass. And they managed to pull it off. At any point in time, if the Americans had detected this, this whole thing would have come apart. But the Brits pulled off a daring and frankly brilliant maneuver. Now they get to the pass. Maybe you're wondering, what happened to the five Americans who were guarding it? This comes back to something. It's tough to talk about because it has resulted in the death of so, so many people. But when I was in combat, and this still goes on today, when I was in combat, you were given a word. It was usually a new word every day. It might be Houston Astros, whatever it is. Everyone is given this word at night. Why is everyone given a word? Because if I have to go do something, you know, it's combat, it's dangerous, there are enemy infiltrators. If whoever's on watch sees me, he is going to, now I should call it out before he even asks for it. He's going to demand, what is the word? And I better know it or he's going to shoot me dead. I can't tell you how many times this got Americans killed, specifically in like the war in the Pacific in World War II, where guys were tired, dysentery, scared. They would forget the word of the day. And you know how I just mentioned dysentery? You have to leave your fighting hole in the middle of the night and you have to go potty. You also are dealing with an enemy who loves to jump in your fighting hole while you're asleep and cut your guts out while you're still alive. So you run out, you go potty, you're tired, you're scared, you're coming back to your line, and your guys don't hear Houston Astros pop. They're going to kill you. Happened many, many times. This is basic military discipline that goes on to this day. That's the point I was trying to get across. But remember what kind of troops we're dealing with here. Untrained militia. These are not full-time Marine Corps infantry. The troops, they hear the Brits marching up to them, and they think they're Americans.
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0: The Brits obviously just turn around and arrest the five Americans. Not a single shot fired. Now the Brits are in Jamaica Pass. What does this mean for the Americans? Now, remember, it's the middle of the night. The Brits, a large force of Brits, they are marching past the Americans to come in behind them. You're on a hilltop. Everything's okay. The British Army's only in one direction in front of you. The Americans wake up and they don't quite understand yet what kind of trouble they're in. Right about this time, the next day, the Brits launch what the Americans think is a frontal assault. They're attacking from the direction the Americans think they're attacking. The Americans, by the way, again, brave, holding their own, shooting well. They are holding their ground

0: heights, right? And they're firing down on the Brits in front of them. That's what you want. You want the high ground. They're firing down on the Brits in front of them. The Brits who marched behind the Americans in the middle of the night, they occupied higher ground than the Americans were on. Now the Brits who marched in behind you are firing down on you from behind. If you are an army, and this is your situation, whether you're a regular dude, a commander on the ground, this is a recipe for losing every man. This is how your force gets completely wiped off the battlefield, not taking some losses. This situation went from a little rough, we're outnumbered, to we are going to lose the bulk of the Continental Army, and we're going to lose the Revolutionary War on Long Island. Now, remember those guys from Maryland I talked about? We'll get to them in just a moment. 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
6: 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So Jewish producer Chris just asked during the break, hey, was the whole army sitting there? No, it wasn't the entirety of the Continental Army, but it was the meat of it. We remember how I said we were trying not to lose? We needed time. We needed time for training, get the army together, things like that. We absolutely, the Revolutionary War, absolutely, positively cannot afford to have 4,500 men wiped out on Long Island, or there is a good chance the Revolutionary War ends on Long Island. And right now, it looks like they are about to be wiped out because they are dug in on the hills. The Brits have now surrounded them. They're on both sides. What are you going to do? Well, now we need to rewind back, because now we need to cover again what I talked about before, because you need to have this pictured in your head. All right, the Americans are on these heights, right? They're on these hills. They have to go. Now we're heading back towards 10 o'clock. They have to go northwest. The goal now is to get some kind of a fighting retreat going where you can survive until you get to the Brooklyn Heights, where we are dug in even more. That is the goal now. We'll worry about escaping, getting across the river, all these things at another time. Right now, we are all dying, and we have to find a way to get to the Brooklyn Heights. But what are you doing? How do you do that when the Brits have completely surrounded you? There is, at this point, because of the terrain, one route available to get from the hills to the Brooklyn Heights. And I don't know if I believe this, but this is what they say. It's a marsh. I do believe that part. They say that at this point in time, there is no record of anyone ever crossing this marsh. When I say a marsh, please don't think I'm talking about 25 feet of deep mud. I'm talking water deep enough for you to drown, muck that sucks you down into it, in order for the Americans to get from the hills to the Brooklyn Heights. We are going to have to get troops, many of whom cannot swim, across a marsh that, again, I don't know if I believe this, but they say nobody had ever traversed it. Not ideal, right? How are we supposed to accomplish this? Because here's the problem. The Brits, they can read maps too. They have excellent maps. They know where their troops are. They obviously know.

where the Americans are, and they understand that this marsh area, it is the one way these Americans can escape. The Brits are obviously interested in wiping us out to the last man. The Brits, when they realize this, they take thousands of troops and at breakneck speed, how many troops, by the way? 4,000 is the number. And at breakneck speed, they start heading towards a choke point. A choke point that will allow them, if they can control this choke point, it will allow them to cut off the marsh, for lack of a better way to put it. It's a building. I'm not going to go into what building it was, but it was one building. The Brits wanted to occupy it, then gun down all the Americans, and no more Revolutionary War. Now, during all this fighting, there was a unit, surprise, surprise, they were acquitting themselves quite well on the battlefield, surrounded or not. They were not breaking. They were not shaking. It was the Maryland 400. The Maryland were fighting like warriors. And these warriors were given a command that day. These are your countrymen and these are heroes, and please pay these men the respect they deserve. The command they were given at this moment was this. The Brits are coming for this choke point. They're coming for this building. There are thousands of them. You have to give us time. It takes time to get 4,500 men across a marsh nobody has ever traversed. We're going to drown. We're going to be shot. We're going to be captured. We're going to be bayoneted. The Hessians, the Brits had hired these Hessian mercenaries who were bayoneting Americans all the time. This ended up being quite controversial in the war. But anyway, the Marylanders are told, we need time. What can you do? Now, everybody has a way they face death, right? But we all are going to face it one day. And I'll tell you, this is one of those stories. I've talked to you about this many times before with various military campaigns, American and otherwise, we've gone over. What is going through your head? What is that mentality like when you are given an assignment and the assignment is, I need you to die, or at least give yourself a high risk of dying. I need you to die so that others may live. I was never given an order like that. I would like to think I would have responded the right way, but I have no idea. Maybe I would have been a coward. Maybe I would have said no. Maybe I would have pooped my pants, right? I don't have any idea. You like to imagine that about yourselves and your friends and the people surround you, that they would be like, yep, give me some extra ammo and some grenades. You guys go on, I'll die. But there aren't very many people built like that. But this Maryland group, like I said, they were not like the others. There is a certain amount of training and a certain amount of pride they took in being elite. Compared to the other American troops we had at the time, this would be our, no question, tip of the spear. Speaking of tip of the spear, I brought this up earlier. I'll bring it up again. They were the only ones with bayonets. Americans were constantly at a disadvantage when these fights, and this often happened in the fighting back then, when these fights would become hand-to-hand. Because, yes, we had muskets, and you can use them as clubs and whatnot, but if the other guy has a two-foot-long spear off the end of his musket, and you do not, you are at an incredible disadvantage if it comes time to get real, real friendly with each other on the battlefield. The Maryland 400 are given an order, buy us time. We cannot let them have that choke point. Stop them. Give us as much time as you can. We will finish this story in just a moment. Before we finish this story, I don't want you to live in pain. I don't want you to have chronic pain, something on you, your back or your neck or something on you that hurts all the time. I don't want you to have the daily pains. Do you have to do things now at work that hurt? 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Have you given things up recreationally because it hurts? 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
7: They will address it in other ways. I'm Lisa Lacera, Fox News. Vice President J.D. Vance says the Trump administration will use legislation after the Supreme Court rejected President Trump's executive order to limit birthright citizenship.
8: What we're talking about is fixing a problem the Supreme Court created. We also want to look over the long term at undoing that problem to begin with, because, again, this was only a 5-4 decision.
7: On Fox's The Ingram Angle, Chief Justice John Roberts wrote the majority opinion, saying nothing in the citizenship clauses of the Constitution indicates Congress meant to limit citizenship to those living in the U.S. Another closely watched decision today, the high court allowing states to ban transgender athletes from female sports programs.
9: West Virginia and Idaho laws banning transgender girls and women from female sports teams do not violate the U.S. Constitution's Equal Protection Clause. More than 24 states have similar laws, and the court's decision will likely settle disputes in those cases as well. Writing for the majority, Justice Brett Kavanaugh lays out an interest in states protecting biological females to ensure competitive fairness. The court's conservative majority joined Kavanaugh. The three liberal justices signed on to an opinion, agreeing in part and dissenting in part with the majority.
7: Fox's Jared Halpern at the White House, and the justices ruled to loosen campaign finance rules, finding limits to how much a political party spends to coordinate with a candidate violates the First Amendment. Primary contest held in Colorado, where incumbent Democrat John Hickenlooper wins the nomination for U.S. Senate. Attorney General Phil Weiser wins the Democratic primary for governor, beating Senator Michael Bennet and Democratic Socialist Milot Kyros. That race is still not decided. Forecasters warning of a heat wave in parts of the Midwest and Northeast as we head into the 4th of July weekend. 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
7: A California mother facing charges in connection with her son's e-motorcycle crash that killed an elderly man.
14: 51-year-old Tommy Joe Major faces

0: charges, including involuntary manslaughter and child endangerment. Orange County prosecutors allege her 14-year-old son was illegally riding an e-motorcycle in April when he crashed into 81-year-old Ed Ashman, a Vietnam War veteran and substitute teacher. Ashman died from his injuries. Officials say they warned Major on body-worn camera last year that she could face criminal charges for her son's riding. California Attorney General Rob Bonta recently issuing a consumer alert, stressing under state law, two-wheeled vehicles that go more than 28 miles per hour with pedal assistance or 20 miles per hour with a throttle are classified as mopeds or motorcycles, which have age restrictions and require a license. Kristen Goodwin, Fox News.
1: There's a massive recall of several Ford vehicles.
2: Nearly 742,000 vehicles need a tweak to clear up the issue with the park system that could allow them to roll away that from federal regulators. The vehicles equipped with park-by-wire functionality and 10R80 transmissions, Lincoln Navigator and Expedition model years 2018 to 2021, Explorer and Lincoln Aviator model years 2020 to 2021, and F-150 pickup trucks model years 2020 to 2021. Drivers will see a wrench warning light on their dashboard, and the vehicle's electronic parking brake will also automatically apply if it does not go into park mode when commanded. That from NHTSA. CJ Papa, Fox News.
1: LeBron James is not returning to the Lakers, though he plans to play a record 24th season. The Lakers released a statement thanking James for his eight seasons with the team. James can begin talking with new teams this evening. He won't be able to officially sign with a new team until July 6th. I'm Lee Silicera. This is Fox News.
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4: 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Partly cloudy through the overnight with a low dropping to 70. Your Wednesday, hot, humid, chance of an afternoon storm with a high of 97. Even hotter on Thursday, sunny, hot, humid with a high of 102. I am Mike Barker in the Hudson Valley Weather Center.
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10: Show on a fantastic Tuesday as we are coming up on our 250th birthday. This hour, I'm going to finish probably this segment here shortly. I'm going to finish this little American Revolutionary War segment about, or history thing about the Battle of Long Island. We'll get back to some other things. I owe you emails. Great things happening out there right now. All kinds of stuff more to come, still to come on the world famous Jesse Kelly Show. I might even touch on a Hollywood story, which I never do that kind of stuff. But back to our history thing. The Americans are retreating. We have to retreat. We're practically surrounded. We have to get through an inhospitable marsh to get to the safety, the relative safety of the Brooklyn Heights as we do a fighting retreat. But the Brits realize this too. They're not stupid. And so the Americans talked to the Maryland 400, the ones who were trained, the ones who had bayonets, and they said, guys, buy us as much time as you can. The Maryland 400 are outnumbered 10 to 1. The Brits now hold that building I was telling you about. The Maryland 400 fix bayonets, line up, and charge. They charge directly into British musket fire. When men go down and men are going down, understanding the importance of the situation, they step over them, they regroup, and they continue charging forward, giving as good as they're getting. Eventually, it's too much. They pull back. They regroup. They just watched how many of their friends be gunned down. They regroup and charge again. Right into the teeth of all this British musket fire, just trying to keep the American Revolution alive, to keep somewhat of an army alive. Again, men die. They are giving as good as they get. They pull back again. They regroup and charge a third time. At this point in time, George Washington drops this line, a famous line if you know the story, because George Washington is watching what these men are doing. And George Washington says, and I quote, "Good God, what brave fellows I must this day lose." They charge a third time, bayonets, muskets, the works. They charged, they died in droves again. By now, the vast majority of Americans, after all this, have managed to get through and across the marsh. The remaining Maryland 400 guys who are alive, and there aren't a ton of them, have to now try to get across themselves, but nobody is there to buy them time. So they are getting bayoneted, shot in the back. They are drowning, dragging their buddies through a marsh, some of whom can't swim. So some of these guys 1370 and 98.5 FM of wood
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10: And the guys who can't swim across the marsh while getting shot in the face by British musket fire. I called them the Maryland 400. Do you know how many of them? Most of them honestly died. Some were captured and then died in British captivity. Do you know how many of these men returned to the Continental Army? 12. 12 of them. They saved the Revolutionary War that day. We'll come back to them in the end here in a couple minutes. Now, Americans have made it back to the Brooklyn Heights. But they are obviously not out of the woods. They are shot to pieces. They're wounded. They're short on everything. They're dug into the Brooklyn Heights, but they are ragged by now. The Brits have a choice. We could go get them. We could go get them right now. We could charge up this hill. They're beaten up. But the Brits, as I told you, the ones leading this whole thing, they remembered Bunker Hill, and they remembered what happened when you took your troops and charged them up to the heights. And they decided, wait a minute, let's pause and catch our breath. They pause to catch their breath, and something happens. The rains begin to fall. The British Navy, because of this storm, is unable to storm the American positions from behind. The British Navy really can't operate out there with a storm like this. George Washington, having been given, courtesy of God, bad weather, knows he has to get these troops, he has to get his army off of Long Island, across that East River, and back into Manhattan. We start getting every boat we possibly can to cross that river and grab our guys. Here's the major problem, though. One, you can't let the Brits know right away that you're leaving. They're going to charge and shoot you in the back. You also absolutely, positively cannot afford the British Navy, who's all over the waters. You can't afford them seeing you, or they're simply going to incinerate every boat you have in the water with your men in it, and your army is wiped out in the East River. George Washington does, similar to what the Brits had done earlier in this battle, fires up a bunch of campfires in the middle of the night, stokes them high, and leaves them burning. Starts bringing his men as quietly as possible back to the East River. George Washington, because he's a leader of men, refuses to get on any boat until the last one. He starts getting his men in the boats, and the men are crossing the river. The problem is these are not gigantic ferries designed to haul 4,000 men across the river. It's every little dinghy you could come up with trying to get it across the river. And this is taking too much time. the sun is beginning to rise. When the sun rises, the British Navy will see them, and they are all going to die. And now's when the Lord God Almighty steps in and saves the United States of America in its infancy. Inexplicably, the thickest fog anybody has ever seen in their life, at the moment the sun is rising, pours across the waters and cloaks the American retreat from Long Island. George Washington stands there on the shore watching every man leave, and he himself does not leave until he gets on the last boat. Sails across the East River. The American army is saved. The revolution is saved. That is the story of the Battle of Long Island. I mentioned yesterday at the beginning of this whole thing that Maryland was called the Old Line State. Most people don't know that, but it's what it's called, the Old Line State. Do you know why? From this point forward, George Washington referred to his Maryland troops as my old line. It was meant as the biggest compliment in the world. These are the lions I can rely on above all others. My old line. The old line state to this day. That is the story of the Battle of Long Island. Pretty freaking cool, right? And before we get back to politics, which we'll do the rest of the hour and stuff like that, remember these men on July 4th, on Independence Day, as it's coming up here. I know that you've never met them. I've never met them. We don't even know their names. Shoot, most of them didn't even get buried. Shallow grave, washed away, nothing. I think there's a little sign in Brooklyn, because this took place in Brooklyn. I think there's a little sign in a public park in Brooklyn for them. But these men, remember, they were mostly 20-year-olds. 20-year-olds, 20, 21. I think the average age was 21, if I remember right. These men gave up the entirety of the rest of their lives charging directly into British musket fire multiple times so we could save an army that would eventually create the United States of America. And we only get this, what is it, Saturday? We only get this coming Saturday because of a lot of men who did that kind of stuff. That's really freaking cool. And maybe spend, if you have kids, maybe you coach a team or something like that, maybe spend 5 minutes and tell them about the old line. Tell them about the Maryland 400. I bet you didn't know we had our own little Spartan 300 story in this country, but we do. Pretty freaking cool, right? I bet they were all on chalk. What, Chris? I bet, look, these guys probably didn't need a male vitality stack from chalk. I mean, my T levels rose just telling the freaking story, but you need T levels. I do. We all do. And these guys, the country may have been in its infancy, but at least they didn't have synthetic estrogen in the water back then like we do. You and me, we drink synthetic estrogen every single day. Isn't that friggin' horrible? Why do you think we've lost 50% of our testosterone in 50 years? We shower in it. It's just awful. It's taking away the masculinity of this country, and you see that everywhere. Look at Lindsey Graham. That's why natural herbal supplements from chalk are a necessity. It is a necessity for my life. It is not an option. It's not a luxury for me. Every day I take a male vitality stack because I plan on staying far ahead of this problem. C-H-O-Q. Chalk.com/Jesse. Chalk.com/Jesse. We still have to talk about great things happening. Jill Biden's memoir collapses. So how did that whole thing get to be a bestseller? Hollywood failed again. Emails and more. Hang on.
6: 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Jesse Kelly.
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15: It is the Jesse Kelly Show on a wonderful Tuesday. Remember, you can email the show, jesse@jessekellyshow.com. So I just have to touch on this real quick because it made me laugh. Joe Biden's memoir. See, I said that right. That's what I said. Anyway, Joe Biden's memoir. Memoir. What did I call it before, Chris? A memoir? Look, I went to community. Shut up, Chris. Joe Biden's memoir. Disappearance from the New York Times bestseller list after debuting at the top raises questions about sales numbers. Very rare. I brought this up. Not to make fun of Joe Biden, although that's a really good time. I brought this up because I wanted to explain how this works. It's legal money laundering, for lack of a better way to put it. So here's how it works. There's a little bit of this on the right, but this is really a Democrat thing. This is how it works. You see, All these Democrats, they put out books nobody cares about. No one wants to read it. Michelle Obama put out a book. No one cares about what Michelle Obama has to say about anything. Joe Biden writes a book. So if no one cares, why do it? Well, here's how it works. You get a publisher, a big publisher. Publishers are just for-profit industries. They want to sell enough books to make money. The publisher, and I should clarify, I've gone through this before because I wrote one book. You will hire a company that will actually go to publishers and make publishers compete for your book. So there's publisher A and publisher B and publisher C. You hire a company and they go and say, hey, A, B, and C, what are you going to pay Jesse Kelly to get Jesse Kelly to publish a book of these guys? Hey, this company at C, they've already offered this. This company at A, what are you going to you get it. So you actually shop around and drive the price up. Then with someone like Jill Biden, eventually a publisher is going to agree to give her six figures, probably at least. Somebody that major, six or seven figures. Okay, so let's just call it seven figures. Let's call it $1 million. They agree. I'm making up that number. I don't know what her number is, but let's say, hey, Jill Biden, you get $1 million. We're going to pay you $1 million to write this book. It isn't based on sales or anything else. $1 million, Jill, here you go. Well, if the publisher is in this to make money, how do they make that work? How does that pencil out? Especially when no one wants to read Jill Biden's book. No one cares what Jill Biden has to say about anything. Well, that's the beauty of having your system membership card. That's the beauty of becoming part of the communist network in this country. You will be taken care of, if you will. Jill Biden, she writes a book. No one cares about it. Yet, number one, a New York Times bestseller list? How does that work? Well, this is when communist groups of various kinds, I don't even want to say one, some nonprofits, some, maybe it's a university, maybe whatever. Communist groups buy the books up in bulk. They bulk buy it. The books, of course, get shipped to somewhere and they collect dust in a basement. No one ever so much as cracks one of them open, but it makes the book sale numbers look huge briefly. How common is this? When I had my one book, and it will only be my one book, The Anti-Communist Manifesto, when I had that published, and it was on the Wall Street Journal bestseller list and all that other stuff, so I had to learn all this stuff works, they actually have a little mark, a little annotation they put beside people who have industries or entities bulk buy the books. They actually put a little marking on there to indicate, hey, there were bulk buys here. If you look at Joe Biden's, you will notice just such an annotation because Joe Biden had various commie entities bulk buy her book, paying the publisher. Joe Biden got paid. Everybody got paid for a book nobody reads. Why was it number one on the New York Times bestseller list one day and you wake up the next day and wait a minute, we didn't sell a single copy? Well, you were never going to sell a single copy without the commies buying it up in bulk because no one cares about Jill Biden. This is a way book sales are, they're one of the main ways of legalized fraud. It's what it is. It's legalized fraud. It's a legalized way to funnel money back to politicians. The reason I call it fraud is this. You know, it would be a fascinating deep dive. Fascinating slash horrifying. You know what I'd be very interested in? These entities that bulk buy these books. Any taxpayer money ever flow to these entities? Do you think any of these entities ever got any grant money from the United States of America? Maybe a PPE loan or something like that? I think it would be an ugly, ugly book to write in its own right. And you probably, by the way, you'd probably never get a publisher to actually publish the book because it would be so damaging. It would look so bad on the publishing industry. But that would be a fascinating deep dive, wouldn't it? It's legal. Everything I just described is perfectly legal. But just because it's legal doesn't make it right. That's how these dirtball politicians, having spent 20, 30 years in public office, making 150 grand a year, which I know is real big money, but 150 grand a year, how do they end up worth $10 million? $15 million? The math doesn't math for me on that one, unless you're quite a wizard on Wall Street. No, they're a wizard on various ways to bloodsuck money out of your wallet. All right, I'm going to do some emails before I get to this Hollywood story and great stuff happening out there, including in Springfield, Ohio. 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
4: Fox News, I'm Sue Gossman. U.S. envoys are in Qatar for a new round of negotiations with Iran. Vice President J.D. Vance telling Fox's The Ingram Angle, if Iran doesn't agree to a deal, their military will be destroyed.
5: We have all the cards in the negotiation. We obviously want it to be successful, but even if it's not successful, we've accomplished the core mission, which is to ensure that the Iranians never have a nuclear weapon. In other words, it's a win-win outcome for the American people.
4: During the negotiations, both the U.S. and Iran have agreed to leave the Strait of Hormuz open to naval traffic. Heat wave over the Midwest set to move to the East Coast, raising temps to life-threatening levels for tens of millions of people.
6: The single most important thing you can do in these temperatures is to stay indoors with air conditioning.
4: And that's New York City Mayor Zohar Mamdani outlining his plans for handling it here in the Big Apple. 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
7: 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Partly cloudy through the overnight with a low dropping to 70. Your Wednesday, hot, humid, chance of an afternoon storm with a high of 97. Even hotter on Thursday, sunny, hot, humid with a high of 102. I am Mike Barker in the Hudson Valley Weather Center.
8: Psst. Hey, over here.
9: What?
8: Right here, on the side of the house.
9: Who said that?
8: Look down. I'm right at your feet.
9: Wait, the basketball?
8: Yes, the basketball. Right down here, where the kids left me a long time ago. Man, you know how lonely it is being a ball and not being able to bounce or roll?
9: Excuse me?
8: Remember what you got me for the kids? You said, now kids, you have no excuse not to go outside and play.
9: Uh-huh.
8: Wow. I'll miss flying through the air and hearing the shouts of joy when I swish through the basket. What do you say? Could you give me a little air and remind the kids of how fun I still am?
9: Okay. Oh, wow. You are flat.
8: Easy. I'm ticklish. Let's get bouncing.
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fantastic Tuesday. If you missed any part of our show, including the grand finale of part two of our Battle of Long Island history story, any part of the show, you can download it. iHeart, Spotify, iTunes. You can also email the show your love, your hate, your death threats, Jesse at jessekellyshow.com. Sorry about my voice. Long story. Hey, Jesse, don't you think Cuba is going to just work itself out on its own? Cuba can't even fuel a plane for the most part right now. And Venezuela, I'm not sure sending in the Marines is even okay. So Cuba. We want Cuba out of communist hands for obvious reasons. We've wanted it out of communist hands since it fell into communist hands. You don't want a hostile communist nation right off your shore. That's not ideal for anybody. And it's certainly not ideal for the Cuban people. And I should say before I even go into this, I am biased. I'm also very rude. I understand that. Direct, I would call it, but other people call it rude. So I'm very frank when it comes to cultures I like and cultures I dislike. I love Cuban people. People from Somalia, not so much. Cuban people, big fan. Been friends with plenty of Cubans. Spent a little time in Little Havana in Cuba. I just dig Cuban people. I think they're wonderful. And I hate it that Cuban people are suffering the way they suffer and have suffered for so many years under communism. I hate that for them. What do we do about it? Well, let's remember what we talked about, that there's a political and military aspect to everything. Do you send the Marines into Cuba to fight the Cuban army? Donald Trump does not have the political capital for that. I don't know that he ever had the political capital for something that drastic. But after Iran, that political capital is gone. That was wasted in the Strait of Hormuz. That capital is gone. So now you have to do something that it sounds nicer and it's more politically palatable, if I have to use a bunch of big words, but it's not nicer at all. Now you kind of just have to starve them. Now, that sounds great when you think about starving some dirty communist who's in charge and who's oppressing those people. It's not that great when you talk about the Cuban people themselves who have to suffer under that. They are going to suffer. And I'm not saying that's not the right solution. This is all ugly. Once you get yourself into communism, getting out of it is just so ugly. What, Chris? What?

0: Chris said, doesn't that starving population put pressure on the government? Yes and no. But how much are you morally okay with it, I guess is my question. And that answer is going to differ from person to person. And I'm actually not here to tell you your way is right or my way is right or your way is wrong or my way is wrong. This is going to depend on the human being. Let's say, for the sake of an argument, to make a simplistic argument, let's say we're going to put the United States Navy around Cuba. We're not doing that, by the way. But let's say we surround Cuba with the United States Navy. No boats in, no boats out. Have fun getting food. People start to starve. People will die. Remember, in starvation scenarios, remember who dies? Old people die. Children die. Pregnant women die. Younger, strong men always fare the best in starvation scenarios. Their bodies are more built to withstand that kind of suffering. The others will die first. We're talking about starving children. This is not something to be dismissive of. It's a really, really big deal. But let's say you decide to surround the island. You're going to start starving everybody. Sounds good. All right. Well, what you're banking on is eventually it getting so bad, they overthrow the government. What's that look like? You think that's fun? We're talking about angry mobs of people looting, murdering, raping, torturing. This is how these things go. I just mentioned an American Revolutionary War story. Our revolution was unique. Usually these things are ugly. To change out a regime is ugly. And I'm not saying what is right or what is wrong, but politically, there is no capital left for that. There just isn't. These are the stories the Trump administration has no choice now but to focus on until November.
1: Good morning, George. Gas prices are moving in the right direction ahead of the 4th of July. So the national average this morning is $3.79. That is down from $4.34 one month ago. But we are still not at $2.94 where we were at the start of the Iran war. So President Trump is now demanding that gas stations lower their prices even more immediately, pointing to the fact that the oil market has defied expectations and is trading around its pre-war level.
0: That's what we need to focus on. Hey, Bronco, why does everyone remember the atomic bombs, but not the fact that we blew up Japan before them? Those air raids were deadlier than the atomic bombs and are still the deadliest air raids in human history. Why do we forget stuff like that? We are all
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0: How many huge stories? All right, so today may be an exception because about half the show dedicated it to history, but let's say today was a normal day. Just a normal day. I didn't do any history, doing some political talk, some life talk, stuff like that. How many stories will I actually get to? All right, a few. We got that. How many will I ignore? How many will I not even find out about? I don't know everything about everything. I'm out there tracking down headlines and things I find important or things I find interesting. There are going to be hugely important, maybe the most important stories that I don't talk about at all. Maybe that I miss completely. It's sometimes it is hard to explain what captures the human imagination versus what doesn't. The atomic bombs, no one had ever dropped those before. It was a brand new weapon. It was one bomb. It's old news for us now because we grew up reading about it in school. At the time, though, one bomb can destroy an entire city. You don't need legions of bombers flying over. One bomb from one plane can level an entire city. At the time, that had never been done before in the history of the world. How many things have you experienced, significant things, that have never been seen before on the planet? When that happened, it had never been seen before by anyone, anywhere. When the entire city of Hiroshima disappears in a mushroom cloud, it is going to capture the imagination of people in ways that firebombing Tokyo did not.

0: If you ask most Americans, hey, what cities in Japan did we bomb? Hiroshima, Nagasaki. Anything else? Bet you they couldn't even name one. That doesn't mean we're stupid. We are naive. And sometimes things capture our imagination, and other things, even important things, do not. All right, I'll touch on a Hollywood story. Great story out of Springfield. Before I do that, I know you're filled with patriotic fervor as we go into Independence Day weekend. Well, I guess we're a few days away from Independence Day weekend, but you know exactly what I mean. Pure Talk is a way you can be patriotic. And I'm talking about not giving your money to anti-American big wireless companies and instead getting the exact same service, exact same 5G network, paying less, and paying the company that's pro-America. So pro-America that when you talk to them on the phone, I'm telling you right now, it's going to be a little bit unsettling at first. They speak English. And they're nice. I know this. I talk about this all the time, and I'm still taken aback whenever I get a hold of somebody at Pure Talk. Wait a minute. This woman is pleasant. She actually doesn't sound like she hates me. She doesn't sound like she wants me off the phone as fast as possible. Do you have 10 minutes to switch over your phone service? I bet you do. Switch over during the break. Dial pound 250 and say Jesse Kelly. Pound 250, say Jesse Kelly. We'll be back.
1: Is he smarter than everyone?
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1: 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Yeah. 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
7: It is the Jesse Kelly Show, final segment of the Jesse Kelly Show on a wonderful Tuesday. And it is most definitely a wonderful Tuesday because Scott Wiener is out there being accosted by the monster he created.
8: Scott, I think your legislation on trans issues and your legislation specifically protecting queers on the sex offender registry is fantastic. Like, I really applaud you for that, and I think you deserve to be here for that. But I think your housing policy, and specifically your housing policy aligning with YIMBYs, and I think your
9: and I think
8: policy on the genocide in Gaza, and I think your policy on the genocide in Gaza is terrible. I think you belong here. You do not belong here. You do not believe.
7: They seem upset. I wanted to read this email before we talk about this Hollywood story. Jesse, I hear so often from those tight pants wearing pastors that good Christians would support open borders, socialism, because that's what Jesus would do. He goes on to talk about a bunch of things. It says, great show. Look, there is a plague in the pulpit in the United States of America. It takes place in a lot of these white mega churches, and it takes place in black churches. There is poison that comes from the pulpit, and the poison is designed to sell good people on communism. I have heard this in churches before. Well, I mean, we have to listen to our white privilege. I've heard it. You get this crap in black churches. This is a United States Senator, pastor, Raphael Warnock.
10: We Christian folk have been blind to our bigotry, to the ways in which we are inhospitable to those who have another way to the center. And then Jews and Muslims and Hindus and Sikhs and others had to stand up and say, we too know something about the glory of God. We talked about equal protection under the law while marginalizing members of the LGBTQ community. But then they found their voice and said, we too know something about the glory of God. It takes all of us to see the glory of God. So we have to push hard against bigotry and racism and anti-Semitism and transphobia, xenophobia in all of its forms, because it is violence not only against humanity.
7: Poison. Absolute poison. You know what else is poison? Dealing with insurance. I have heard my father more times than I can count in my life dog cuss insurance companies because he was a construction guy. He wanted to run a construction company. He did not want to have to deal with workman's comp insurance and this kind of insurance and that insurance. 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Well, congratulations. 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

0: 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Now, I don't do a lot of Hollywood stuff, but there's some new superhero movie that's bombing at the box office called Supergirl. And I read headlines like this: Supergirl stinks. Why does Hollywood keep failing female superheroes? Failing female superheroes. We do not want to watch women beat up men. No matter how hard you try to push this woman's equality crap, that's not what men want to see. It's not what women want to see. There's not this burning desire to see that. Are there exceptions to that from time to time with a movie or a TV show? Occasionally, it's very, very rare. The writing has to be great. The action has to be great. The women in general, sorry, life's unfair, have to be beautiful and pleasant. We don't want some snotty, dirty commie spitting in the face of our culture and ourselves. Nobody likes feminism. Nobody likes girl power. Even other feminists hate feminists. Nobody wants to be around some nasty, bitter woman. I am woman. Hear me roar. I'm oppressed. No one wants it. Look, do you want to know who the star of Supergirl is? This is her.
1: I have many queer friends. So honestly, I'm kind of honored. I'm honored that that's happening. But I think because she doesn't live inside the binary of what we think a woman should be, that is what makes her so special and so exciting and so new.
0: Yeah, that's why everyone hated it. Nobody cares. The problem for Hollywood is, in order to do something like that, a story like that, you would have to really break apart your entire religion. This is a religion for Hollywood. They would have to walk away from their religion, from all this cultural Marxist stuff. And if they did that, just go back to what they used to be, they could pull off great movies, but they can't. And so you and me, we can just sit back and watch them light money on fire.
2: And now,
3: here's a headline.
4: Fire, go, you know the thing.
2: Headlines we didn't get to.
0: Springfield, Ohio, citizens celebrate Trump's Haitian policy. Huh. Who are these racists that don't want 20% of their population to turn into Haiti overnight? Oh, by the way, reminder, the Biden flew them into there on purpose.
5: There you see that throwback from Janet Napolitano, who said there's an earthquake in Haiti, which, by the way, is total BS that we have TPS for earthquakes, but put that aside. There's an earthquake in Haiti, so she's announcing TPS for a few months while they're recovering from an earthquake. That was in 2010, 15 years ago. Then the Biden administration, in its last year, extends TPS to every single illegal alien from Haiti while they are flying them en masse into Springfield, Ohio, across...
0: The Haitians didn't miraculously stumble onto Springfield, Ohio. The communists are so evil, they put them there on purpose. Oh, look at this. Federal study links Biden's immigration surge to soaring rent and home prices. You mean when you import 20 million people, rent's going to go up? You don't say. U.S. pride tanks to a 25-year low, just 53% proud to be an American, and the rest of them are Democrats. Like feudalism, Eurocrats reportedly cut AC for staffers, but not the elite officials. You live in a country that is so awesome, you have a thermostat on your wall you can go turn down right now if you get too hot. Be glad you're not a Euro poor. I love this country. Celebrate Independence Day and always remember,
6: you know, freedom is not free.
0: That's all.

0: My name is Tom Thornton.
1: And my name is Cindy Thornton. We've been married 38 years, we're retired, and this is how we live united.
0: We play golf and we travel, but we also decided we were going to give to and volunteer with United Way at our community free health clinic.
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1: 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It's incredible.
0: 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We volunteer at our community free health clinic, so we don't just wear the shirt.
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5: High court decisions with high stakes. I'm Sue Guzman, Fox News. If you're born on U.S. soil, that makes you a U.S. citizen. The Supreme Court today blocking President Trump's executive order attempting to put an end to birthright citizenship.
6: Chief Justice John Roberts cites centuries of case law and the framers' intentions in rejecting an executive order intended to eliminate automatic citizenship to children born in the U.S., the parents living in the country illegally or temporarily. In his opinion, Roberts writes, if Congress intended to limit American citizenship to the children of those domiciled in the U.S., nothing in the succinct language of the citizenship clause conveyed that. Lower courts had blocked the executive order ahead of Supreme Court arguments in April. Justices Thomas, Alito, and Gorsuch dissented. At the White House, Jared Halpern, Fox News.
5: Immigration advocates praising the high court's ruling.
7: Today's ruling means that hundreds of thousands of families can breathe a little bit easier and know that their child is here to stay.
5: And Morad Amwada is the president of the New York Immigration Coalition. Meanwhile, President Trump praised the Supreme Court for upholding Idaho and West Virginia's bans on transgender athletes playing in women's and girls' sports. Fox's Shannon Bream with more.
8: Justice Kavanaugh wrote the opinion saying, you know, every time someone takes a position on a team or gets into the starting lineup or takes a scholarship, there's someone else who loses that opportunity. He talked about women being committed to their craft in sports and fighting to improve their times, to get stronger. And he recognized that struggle. He said, listen, there are now 27 states, the Olympic Committee, there is the NCAA, and they want to recognize the fact that women should be able to compete without having to worry about the threat of physical harm from a biological male or having to compete against them for their slot. And a 6-3 win for those today who are advocates for women's sports.
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5: The U.S. and Iran resuming talks in Doha, Qatar, after a series of strikes this weekend. Fox's Jackie Heinrich has more from the White House.
20: As U.S. negotiators Jared Kushner and Steve Witkoff meet with Qatari mediators but no Iranians in Doha, Iran is circulating a plan with U.S. ally Oman to collect tolls in the Strait of Hormuz, despite American objections. The White House reacting to the news, as reported by the New York Times, telling Fox, President Trump has been clear that Iran cannot control the strait, which is an international waterway. Tensions pushed oil prices slightly higher Tuesday ahead of the talks, but President Trump has been pressuring gas companies to lower prices to $2.50 a gallon, accusing them of price gouging. Meantime, Democrats still...

0: loudly opposing military action are expressing little faith in diplomatic efforts.
1: Meanwhile, Vice President J.D. Vance says the administration is not necessarily concerned with Iran's defiant words.
2: Whether it's the president, me, anybody else in the negotiation, we care a lot less about what the Iranians say. We care a lot more about what they do.
1: The vice president on Fox's The Ingram Angle. Primary night in Colorado, 74-year-old Democrat Senator John Hickenlooper overcoming a challenge from State Senator Julie Gonzalez. Meanwhile, in the governor's race, Attorney General Phil Weiser has defeated Senator Michael Bennett. Well, heat down could create some pretty dangerous conditions for many this holiday weekend. Fox weather meteorologist Ian Oliver is at New York, New Jersey Stadium.
3: More than 20 states are staring down the possibility of actual air temperatures reaching the triple digits, 100 degrees. Those feels like temperatures up over 110. So that's where the danger comes in here as we move closer to the 4th of July come Saturday. Thursday, Friday, Saturday, that appears to be the peak of it. We've got extreme heat warnings up from the Midwest down the middle Mississippi, the Ohio Valley, and of course into the Mid-Atlantic and back up into the Northeast.
1: Well, New York City hasn't seen triple digits since 2010. I'm Sue Guzman. This is Fox News.
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5: 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Partly cloudy through the overnight with a low dropping to 70. Your Wednesday, hot, humid, chance of an afternoon storm with a high of 97. Even hotter on Thursday, sunny, hot, humid with a high of 102. I am Mike Barker in the Hudson Valley Weather Center.
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4: And welcome back. George Norrie, along with Mark Nelson. His book is called The 7-Minute Vacation. The release date was a few weeks ago. How has it been received so far, Mark?
5: George, I'm really knocked out. Like I said, I'm hearing people are buying it all over the place. I'm on the Amazon Hot New Releases. It's number one for a long time. I think I'm still in, as I checked earlier today, number one on that. And so I'm hearing from people that have bought it, and they've been really pleased with it. And so I'm honored. And the whole title is 7-Minute Vacation, How to Stop Overthinking, Clear Your Mind, and Receive Clear Guidance in Just 7 Minutes. And everyone, thank you for buying it, and thank you for reading it.
4: As a psychic medium, what do you recommend to people who want to do what you do?
5: Well, I would say learn to quiet your mind. I mean, here's the thing. Sometimes I really feel like some of the messages that I get, they whisper to me. They're not yelling. So sometimes you're going to get something that just, you know, stops you in your tracks. What I would say is that remember how it feels when you get something for the first time that feels, okay, that isn't just my thoughts. I'm getting something new, something different. And how does it feel? Again, George, you know, like when you're on, you're singing, your voice, you're in tune, you're in the groove, you know how it feels. It's not unlike that for someone who's learning to get messages. That, and it's hysterical. People will tell me, I think I'm psychic. Why do you think you're psychic? Well, I predicted that this happened. I saw this happen. I said, well, if it walks like a duck, it talks like a duck, it's a psychic. You're doing psychic work. You just haven't learned how to honor it or take control of it or to develop it. So I would say take time. And also, too, if you get information you think is real, write it down, validate it. That was what I did. The first time I got something, it seemed obscure. And so I went and found out if, in fact, the information I was receiving was accurate. And it turned out to be yes. And so from there, I said, okay, if that's happening, I have to listen for this more often. So that's my advice to people. Don't disregard it. Don't let someone tell you you're crazy. I mean, I'm very glad that my wife early on, when I told her, it's like, honey, I think I'm getting things. I'm hearing messages. Then she was supportive. And so if your significant other, your family, or somebody, friends, they're telling you you're crazy, it's like they may be wrong. They may be wrong. Listen to what feels right to you.
4: Does your father still communicate with you?
5: Yes, regularly. He shows up. I have a dad and a stepdad. Both of them are really important to me spiritually. They were friends. In fact, before my dad passed, about a month, a

0: So before he died, he woke up in the middle of the night, turned to my mom and said, "You know what? If anything happens to me, this friend George, coincidentally, not you, another George, would be perfect for you." And she's like, "Stop it. Go back to sleep. You're young. You're 32 years old. Don't think about this." And then within a year of his passing, they were married. And so both dads show up. They both give me advice on different things, and I'm grateful for it.
1: She married George, huh?
0: She married a George. And you know what's interesting? That George ended up actually having an experience where he felt like he was abducted. He was, my stepdad is this big guy, at least he was. He looked like a bouncer, and he was a big, strong, tough guy. And it's just these experiences, he would roll around in bed and be screaming and yelling. And it's like my mom is trying to get him to calm down. And he really described very much the experience that other people who have been abducted have had. So to me, that went a very credible, strong guy. And again, he was an exemplary guy. Can you imagine someone marrying a woman with six kids? Well, my dad, George, did that. And he actually was my dad longer than my actual real dad, my first dad.
1: How did
0: Wouldn't say real, that's not fair.
1: he treat you?
0: He was, we would say, dad, saint or insane. Who would marry someone with it? He was, when we were all, after my dad was murdered, we were all kind of acting up, losing our minds, going all over the place. And he showed up and gave us very clear, loving discipline and set boundaries again.
1: Did
0: My mom.
1: they ever convict your father's murderer?
0: Nope, they never did.
1: Oh.
0: In fact, we had this big cop from New York say basically, came to visit us. We were living in South New Jersey, Southern Jersey, and he said, "You know, my advice to you is to don't pursue going after these people. They know where your kids are at bus stops. They're not going to be nice. They're going to hurt you if you continue to follow up, and we can't protect you." This is my mom telling me this, and so they had a very clear idea over. It was a made man in the mafia that they know where he was that night. They know he was in a place where my dad was. They sent, then he instantly overnight was moved to Florida, the reported killer. And so the police said, "You got to leave it alone. You have all these kids. You can't protect them. We can't protect them. And you're putting yourself and all of them at risk." So we had to, mom made the choice, well, I don't want to lose anybody else, and I'm not going to take on, the mob. So I'm going to back off. And she did. And I thank God she did, because I don't know if all of us would still be here. There's, I'm the oldest of six, and I have a stepbrother and sister too, who were part of the family for a very long time.
1: Sadly, was your dad involved with these people?
0: I think it was almost out of like Goodfellas. He was in the wrong, his truck broke down. He went into the wrong bar in Brooklyn. It was at a time when a lot of, as they call them, civilians were getting killed for being in the wrong place. New York in the late 60s, some neighborhoods were going south quickly. And so we. I feel like he was not. I've had messages where he didn't do this, he wasn't involved. And so that's he just was in a place where people killed other people for sport.
1: The calls are rolling in for you, Mark, so let's go to them now. Let's go to Suzanne in Minneapolis to get things started. Hi, Suze. Go ahead.
2: Hi, George. Hi, Mark.
0: Hi, Suzanne.
2: Hi, Mark. Hi. I was just wondering, I have a hefty goal I want to get done this year, and I was wondering if I will achieve that.
0: Wait, can you repeat the question one more time?
2: Yes, I have a large goal that I want to get done this year. A large project, and I was wondering
0: Oh, okay.
2: if I can do that this year.
0: Yes, Matt, I would also tell you that some of the help you have may not be help. They may be more holding you back.

0: But I want you to be very focused and also to don't let other people's objectives and goals get in the way. I feel like you have a plan, but there's a lot of people that are, I mean, they think they're going to help, but they're not. So I would encourage you to be very selective about how you approach the goal. It feels like I do see you signing a contract. I'm not sure if there's a signature at the end of all of this. I see you signing it off and like it's all good. So, but watch the help that may not be help.
1: All right, good luck,
2: Is it
1: Suzanne. Go ahead.
2: okay? Thank you. All
1: right, you're
0: Thank
1: welcome.
0: you, Suzanne.
1: When you get these impressions, Mark, what comes to you? How does it come to you?
0: Well, this one, I saw all of these people like hanging on to her, slowing her down. It's almost like she's racing for the finish line and then she's getting pulled and tugged. And then I saw a flourish of a signature at the end of it. So it makes me think that she's going to sign off on something, it gets finished. Feels like she the her like getting the signature in a dotted line is what matters. But I just see all of these hands reaching out, like they're helping, but it's almost like they are slowing her down. So be selective. That's how it pops up.
1: Let's go to Rick in Massachusetts. Hello, Rick. Go ahead.
3: Hey, George. Hey, Mark. How are you?
1: Good.
0: Hey, Rick, nice to hear your voice.
3: Thanks for taking my call. I really need it tonight. I've been fighting with my mortgage company who's committing fraud and trying to foreclose on my house, even though I'm not behind on my payments. So it's, it's a little bit stressful, and I'm probably going to force me to do bankruptcy to stop it and then have to sue them, but I'm not sure what to do. So see what you thought on that.
0: My sense is that you're going to need to pull out all the stops. I feel like that they really are, they're not going to change their approach, declare bankruptcy. Oh God, I hate to say it, but it feels like they're going to use every little trick in the book to get you to get the property, do whatever you can. I feel like too that there are two guys that seem to be collaborating on the corruption or the take on your place. Feels like someone could make a lot of money. Two guys. I feel like there's two partners, like they're covering for each other. So if you're seeing two people that seem to be backing up each other's lives, it's not your imagination.
1: Rick, do you think that's what's going on? They want your house?
3: Yeah, I think they do. I mean, I have about throughout, according to Zulu, whatever, I have about $380,000 in equity, and but I couldn't access it because by the time they started, they started ruining my credit right away.
1: You've made your
3: And
1: payments on time, right?
3: yes, I have. Yeah, I paid them more actually than what I was supposed to by $200.
1: Do they accept your payments?
3: Oh, they did. Well, that's how they tried to get around this. They lied about how much escrow that I had on my taxes. That was one of their big things. And then they would say, "Oh, they expected me. They thought my payment should be $2,400, and which it's never been $2,400. So if I made my payment, my normal payment, which was $1,686.40, something like that, they wouldn't accept the payment. So that's how they got around that too. They said, "Oh, you didn't. We couldn't. It wasn't a full payment, so we could not accept your payment, your money." They just put it in an account and like escrow, whatever they call it, just holding account.
0: And I got to tell you, there's at least two people doing this. There's more than one person involved in ripping you off. They're collaborating. And it's really like it feels conspiratory.
1: I'd get
0: Feels
1: a
0: like
1: real
0: there's
1: estate
0: conspiracy.
1: attorney, wouldn't you, Mark?
0: Yes. Don't. Oh, don't fight. Good point, George. Don't fight this on your own, please, because this is their business. And also too, they have done this before. They understand how to act as predators, and that this you're not the first person that they did this to. Look for a pattern, get help. Don't fight it alone.
3: I do have an attorney now, so that's
1: All right.
3: hopefully to help out.
1: Let us know what happens, Rick.
3: All right. Thanks so much, guys. Have a good night.
1: Appreciate that.
0: You too.
1: What a bizarre story, Mark. My gosh.
0: Well, I believe it though. I mean, so many people are being foreclosed on. I mean, on one hand we hear the government, I mean the economy is good, and on the other hand, stories like Rick. It's like there's desperation also too. They see opportunity for theft, and some people, if you roll over, they're going to take you. They're going to take what you have.
1: I mean, I can understand legal maneuvers if the guy hasn't paid his mortgage.

0: garbage, but he's paying it.
1: Well, if you were a criminal, you might see that as not a problem. You know, it's like, I want this. We can get this guy. They've probably done their research on him. Also, too, I really feel like that these kind of sneaky people, this is part of their business plan. It isn't one home they've ripped off. He's not the only one. They've got several going, and it just keeps – they have had success in taking other people's homes is what it feels like.
0: West of the Rockies, Sherry's with us in Penn Valley, California. Welcome to the show. Hi, Sherry.
2: Hi, thank you so much for taking my call. I appreciate it.
0: How can we help you?
2: Well, I had major surgery 5 weeks ago in Los Angeles. I live in Northern California. I'm a cancer survivor, and throughout my journey, I've used my adversity to kind of take the bad and embrace the good. And, you know, every time I got a new diagnosis, and I would embrace something new and wonderful and try to work through my situation that way. And so despite the bad things, I've been able to have really wonderful things happen in my life despite my journey. But I just want to know, because this last go-round, it got extremely hard and the pain was really severe. So even though I was still teaching or doing my art or the things that I love to do to give back, it became more difficult this time. So I had like a cutting edge surgery. And, you know, I think it's all going to be fine. I see the surgeon tomorrow. But I was wondering if you have any feeling about whether I'm going to stay well this time, or do you know?
1: Well, two things. Is there nerve damage associated with what you're going through?
2: Absolutely. Yeah. In fact, at one point I lost the feeling in my left arm completely, so I couldn't do a lot of the things that I love. But I have gotten that back, so that's the good news.
1: Think that you can get through this. One thing, there's two things. I feel like that the nerve damage, it's when you go in for a procedure, a surgery, the potential for them to either nick a nerve, something being impinged, feels mm-hmm. like it's real. So have a conversation with them. Make them explain how they're going to help you avoid it, because I heard impingement and or cut of nerve, okay. which then causes the problem. The other thing, too, is that with all of this, I want to ask you to be very conscious of trying to keep inflammation at a minimum. So look at diet. I do like red light therapy, red laser therapy as a healing part of the healing modality, but be conscious of nerve damage. I feel like that you do get through this, but it just, the doctors, I don't know, maybe they're, you'd hate to think that they're in a rush. I mean, I feel like you're with credible people, but it's a difficult procedure for them to avoid nicking what might be a critical nerve that you need. So you'll be okay. It will get better. I do think your doctor is really looking at you closely, all right? I feel like that they're paying attention. So I would say be optimistic, but ask those questions about how do they protect you.
0: Sherry, what kind of cancer did you have?
2: Well, I had thyroid, and then that was removed, and then it came back in my spine. So I've been dealing with spinal cancer. So I actually had... I've had two surgeries already. I just had another one 5 weeks ago, and they took the cancer out and rebuilt my cervical vertebrae. And that was the thing that I think you've picked up on, is at my cancer surgery to remove my thyroid, they had damaged my right vocal cord. So before they did this surgery, they were worried that I would lose the ability to breathe or speak on my own.
0: Wow, you're doing well now.
1: Yeah, I feel like that you're
2: now, so.
0: Are you walking okay?
1: Behind you.
2: Yeah, I mean, it was really difficult the first 2 weeks, but I'm really getting around well. I feel much better than I did before surgery. I feel hopeful, and yeah.
0: All right, well, good luck to you, and you stay keep us on top of things as well. Mark, we're going to take a short break and come back in a moment and take final questions with Mark Nelson. His website is his name, linked up at coasttocoastam.com, marknelsonmedium.com.

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4: News. I'm Chris DeMeo. A setback for President Trump at the Supreme Court. The justice is narrowly upholding birthright citizenship in a 5-4 decision, ruling
5: citizenship then and now was the right to have rights, to freely participate in our political community. The framers of the 14th Amendment extended that promise to every freeborn person in this land.
4: Fox's Shannon Bream. A new round of negotiations set to take place between the U.S. and Iran in Qatar.
6: We have all the cards in the negotiation. We obviously want it to be successful, but even if it's not successful, we've accomplished the core mission, which is to ensure that the Iranians never have a nuclear weapon. In other words, it's a win-win outcome for the American people.
4: Vice President Vance on Fox's The Ingram Angle. The U.S. and Iran agreeing to leave the Strait of Hormuz open during the talks. 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
7: 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Partly cloudy through the overnight with a low dropping to 70. Your Wednesday, hot, humid, chance of an afternoon storm with a high of 97. Even hotter on Thursday, sunny, hot, humid with a high of 102. I am Mike Barker in the Hudson Valley Weather Center.
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12: Psst. Hey, over here.
13: What?
12: Right here, on the side of the house.
13: Who said that?
12: Look down. I'm right at your feet.
13: Wait, the basketball?
12: Yes, the basketball. Right down here, where the kids left me a long time ago. Man, you know how lonely it is being a ball and not being able to bounce or roll?
13: Excuse me?
12: Remember what you got me for the kids? You said, now kids, you have no excuse not to go outside and play.
13: Uh-huh.
12: Wow. I'll miss flying through the air and hearing the shouts of joy when I swish through the basket. What do you say? Could you give me a little air and remind the kids of how fun I still am?
13: Okay. Oh, wow. You are flat.
12: Easy. I'm ticklish. Let's get bouncing.
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1: And welcome back to our final segment with Mark Nelson as we talk about his life as a psychic and a medium, and he is one of the best. TV shows, how many have you worked on, Mark?
8: That's a good question. I feel like I've done most of the paranormal stuff. I mean, I've had, you know, what's funny too is I've actually worked behind the scenes. I was brought in, I've been used as we'll call it a bird dog. Well, someone will say, is there anything in this house? Mark, go look. And so a producer brought me up. In fact, that happened out in the Silver Lake or east side of Hollywood. And they asked me, what's here? And it turned out they brought me to a house where they suspected that this was the location for the Black Dahlia murder. And it was with, I believe it was Ghost Hunters. They wanted to see if there's anything there. I've done Haunted History, Ghost Adventures, Ghost Hunters, and a bunch of other stuff. And then 2020 was like a very straight up, hey, we think there's something here. So there's that. And I've also been written up in House Beautiful, which is kind of funny. And then a New York Times article on what happens when you live next to a cemetery, what can happen. So I've been around, and it's been fun. It's been a great adventure.
1: All right, let's go to final calls. They're coming in like crazy. Let's go to Aaron in Fountain Valley, California. Aaron, go ahead.
9: Thanks, George, Tommy, and Mark.
1: Sure thing.
9: I would love to ask you, Mark Nelson, what do you think about the missing scientists and especially General William Neal McClasslin? Mm-hmm. Who was set to testify to Congress in 2 days before he goes missing. Thank you.
8: All right. Hey, Aaron, I do think that this is part of, there is a conspiracy going on, that there is

0: so much money that we can't even conceive of that could be moved, lost, changed, accumulated because of the technology and the information that these doctors have. There is no coincidence that someone disappears right before they're supposed to testify. This is happening. This is real. So I would my advice to anybody in this world, if you're doing work that is cutting edge, be very careful who you think your friends are.
1: It's a very bizarre story, is it not, Mark?
0: Oh, and you know, part of it's so in our face, but people, it's like, I gotta go to work today. I gotta pay this bill. I gotta do this. I'm not gonna think about this whole spate of disappearances and the importance of their work. It's people can't, they have to find a way not to be so busy as to miss all of this.
1: Next up, let's go to Ruth in Maryland. Hey, Ruthie, thanks for the birthday card.
2: Oh, you're welcome, George, and thank you for taking my call. Thank you, George and Mark. And Mark, first of all, I just want to tell you I'm very sorry about what happened to your father. And George
0: Thank
2: was
0: you.
2: mentioning the TV shows. You were just mentioning the TV shows that you did, and I just wanted to know if you had ever done any paranormal investigation at Point Lookout State Park prison. That was the prison camp, Point Lookout prison camp, and the lighthouse there in southern Maryland, here where I live. It's right down the street, about 20 miles. And because at one time that was supposed to be the most hauntedest place in the country. And if you have done an investigation there, I'm really curious about what you found out. Thank you.
0: Well, I wish I had. And I would tell you, if someone wants to invite me to come check out Point Lookout, I would go with my wife, who's my partner in crime, so to speak, and looking into these things. I have investigated prisons, though, and they can, I mean, there's so much energy there. I've been in prisons in the Los Angeles area that were closed, and it's real, the energy in these places. And it really comes down to if you someone died tragically, died in anger, can't accept what happened to them, then that place is going to hold their energy. And so love to go. I believe it's probably as tough or a impactful as you say, but I haven't been to that one. But prisons, I've been to a couple of them, and they can make your hair stand up. I mean, there's so much fury and anger in them. I've been in one in the Charleston area where there was, you know, we were on a spot where they used to have a gallows, and man, that place, I mean, we heard, felt, saw things happen.
1: Let's go to Craig in Louisiana. First time caller for us. Hi, Craig.
3: How's it going, George?
1: Good,
3: Thanks for
1: buddy.
3: taking my
1: Thank you.
3: call. I was just unexpectedly got in on your show. It's I'm driving a semi at night, and it's an honor to have, you know, be on your show.
1: Thank you.
3: My
1: Thank you
3: question
1: for
3: for
1: keeping
3: Mark.
1: America going, Craig.
3: Man, I like love listening to you guys all every night. So, but my question for Mark, I was undecided on which topic to go with. I went with the relationship, and I'll stick to that. But I lost my mother about a week ago, and I'm about to start a new job, a new job with a national carrier going over the road. But curious about my relationship. Crazy about this little lady, and I was curious if there was to be any insight on if there's any long-term serious future with her, or am I could possibly be wasting my time.
0: I think that she's easily distracted. Hate to say it. I feel like that as much as you can reach out to her, I mean, you have to have your own dignity in here and all. But my sense is that your schedule may make it difficult for her to always be there and wait. I do think it wasn't your imagination. She did spark to you. She does. But I think that to make this work, I would really work at trying to be there with her as much as you can. Also, too, did mom have a problem with like vision, one eye or eyes having, was there damage?
3: Yeah, she, I don't think so. She, had, dementia and just, a slowly declined for quite a while.
0: Yeah, because what I saw was like

0: her not being able to see. So maybe that was the dementia side of it. She wasn't
1: It
0: seeing
1: could have
0: things,
1: been.
0: understanding them. So mom says that I'm clear again. I'm okay again. And that I feel like too that she was almost a danger to herself at a certain point. She says, I'm clear again. I know what I'm talking about. I'm clear. So she says, thank you for
1: Right.
0: she knows that you loved her. She knows that you
1: Well, I
0: want to
1: had.
0: be with her more, but she's okay now. She wants you to know she's okay and that she hears when you pray for her.
1: Thank you so much, man. I will be
0: All
1: contacting
0: right.
1: you
0: Be
1: on your
0: well,
1: website.
0: buddy. Thank you,
1: Thank
0: Craig.
1: you.
2: Well said. John in Eugene, Oregon, west of the Rockies. Hi, John. Go ahead.
3: Hey, how's it going, Mark?
0: Hey, John.
3: I just started a business like back in November. It's a security business. Just wondering if you can give me any insight on that. Also, my wife has this lump in her breast, and I'm just wondering if you can see anything about that.
2: Wife has the
0: Okay.
2: lump and then his business. Go ahead, Mark.
0: Okay. The business, I feel like that this is going to work really well. I'm hearing encryption, if that's part of what you do, protecting people's information. I don't know if you do that kind of thing, but it feels like that would be part of it. I do feel like that there is a demand for what you're doing. Also, too, I feel like that you're able, I'm seeing you shaking hands, which makes me think that, okay, you're going to put some deals together. As for the lump and wife's breast, I feel like that it can be managed. It feels like more lumpectomy versus everything being taken, removed. Feels like that it can be contained. I would say moving faster on it versus later gives her an excellent potential for survival. It just feels like lumpectomy, get it out, and then she is feeling pretty good. It feels like that it can it, the growth feels somewhat self-contained. It hasn't metastasized, so it makes me think that you'll get to have her in your life for a long time.
2: When you're giving these kind of readings, Mark, do you have a spirit guide that helps you?
0: Yes, well, here's the funny thing, George, is like I've worked in medical, I've written for a number of medical companies, including oncology. I've written for a whole range of them. And so what I feel like is that I have guides that are very specialized towards helping me with medical issues. And so they do show up. And I feel like that this guide, it feels like I'm talking to like a GP, a general practitioner, someone that's approachable and helpful. And so I would say this feels like I said, for John, his wife, a lumpectomy versus anything else, and that she'll be okay.
2: That's good news. Let's go next to Paula in South Dakota, east of the Rockies. Hi, Paula.
4: Hi, George. Been a long time listener, first time caller.
2: Well, thank you
4: And
2: and
4: love
2: go
4: the
2: for
4: show.
2: it. Go have some fun.
0: Paula.
4: Hi, Mark. I'm a great grandma of this amazing 5-year-old little boy, and we have such a bond. And his grandma has him right now, and she's not allowing my son and I to see him. And I wanted to know if we can resolve whatever it is that's keeping us from seeing him.
0: Is there some
4: And
0: battle or question about money involved with all of this?
4: no, not that I know of.
0: All right, check to see that there, it feels like that there's a financial problem related to this. This grandmother, I feel like that she's going to remain kind of problematic. That, but what can you do about it? I would say persistence and prayer. Persistence in prayer, and
4: Oh,
0: then you
4: yeah.
0: get to see her. Keep praying and be persistent. And I feel like that you can wear her down, okay? So that she
4: I'm
0: does
4: working on
0: allow
4: it.
0: you to have that connection. But it feels like prayer, persistence, putting this in God's hands. But I feel like that this lady has got like an axe to grind about. Oh, it
4: She always
0: she's
4: has.
0: not, yeah, got an axe to grind.
4: Yeah.
0: And so it feels like that there, if you can help her. I don't know if she's got financial issues or something. I keep hearing money is part of a motivator for this, but prayer, and I think that this little girl is conscious of not seeing you. All right. So let that work for you and pray for that little girl. But I do feel like that you can resolve this, but it's going to take, like I said, those two factors.
2: What has been the most frightening thing, Mark, you've come across doing what you do?
0: Having a spirit come home with me and cause my wife and I to have a big fight. I didn't, and I say this to everybody, protect yourself. Make sure you're saying prayers, surround yourself in white light. Something came home and caused my wife and I to have like a very out of character fight with each other where we're screaming like banshees. And it's like, wait, this isn't us. Where were we? Oh, you were just in a house where a serial killer took the lives of many women. All right, let's recognize that there's something else going on here. We have to address this, tell it to go. And that was pretty bad. I mean, I've had a door slam in my face. I've seen things slide across a table, believe it or not, and move, and that gets your attention. But oh, how did I forget this? I was in a house and I felt something put its hands on my throat, and I said,
2: Ew.
0: "Someone take a picture." So, and you know, there are these cameras that turn energy into like figures. You know, like you can see a skeleton, and they had something on my neck. I said, "There's something here. It's got its hands on my neck. Take a picture." They said, "Yep, there's something there." And they all, then my friends who were with me kind of pushed it away and prayed and pushed it away. But literally, I'm feeling this. There's pressure. It felt, and it's not like I'm being strangled by a physical person, but I felt there's something there. Please help me with this. And the camera proved it to be the case. So that was interesting.
2: Mark, keep in touch with us. I always like talking to you, Mark Christopher Nelson. His website is linked up at coasttocoastam.com. For Dan Galante, Tom Danheiser, Sue Trikas, Lex Lonehood, Jean Ladasur, Alec Fernandez, Tim Banal, George Knapp, and Richard Serrett, I'm George Norrie, somewhere out there on Coast to Coast AM. We'll see you on our next edition. Until then, be safe, everyone.

0: What's yours?
1: What's yours?
0: Red is my favorite color. What's yours?
1: What's yours?
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0: And me, I'm keen on green.
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7: The High Court rules, the President reacts. I'm Chris DeMeo, Fox News. President Trump wants Congress to put limits on birthright citizenship after the Supreme Court tossed aside an executive order. Fox's Jared Halpern has more.
8: While calling the Supreme Court ruling reaffirming birthright citizenship too bad for the country, President Trump says it can be made up in Congress through legislation he will support. On social media, the president says Congress should start to work on ending expensive and unfair birthright citizenship, though it's unclear if federal legislation would pass a Supreme Court review. Five justices, led by Chief Justice John Roberts, concluded citizenship for any child born in the U.S. is guaranteed by the Constitution's 14th Amendment. At the White House, Jared Halpern, Fox News.
7: The U.S. and Iran resumed talks in Doha, Qatar after a series of strikes this past weekend.
9: As U.S. negotiators Jared Kushner and Steve Witkoff meet with Qatari mediators but no Iranians in Doha, Iran is circulating a plan with U.S. ally Oman to collect tolls in the Strait of Hormuz, despite American objections. The White House reacting to the news, as reported by the New York Times, telling Fox, President Trump has been clear that Iran cannot control the strait, which is an international waterway. Tensions pushed oil prices slightly higher Tuesday ahead of the talks, but President Trump has been pressuring gas companies to lower prices to $2.50 a gallon, accusing them of price gouging. Meantime, Democrats, still broadly opposing military action, are expressing little faith in diplomatic efforts.
7: Fox's Jackie Heinrich at the White House. At least two dozen people are dead after days of torrential rain and flooding in Ghana and the Ivory Coast. Emergency workers continue to rescue residents from submerged buildings. Stocks gaining ground. On Tuesday, the Dow finishing up 136 points, the Nasdaq ending up 393, and the S&P 500 was up 59. 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
7: New primary results have been announced for the state of Colorado. 29-year-old Malay Quiros is the second Democratic socialist to beat an incumbent progressive Democratic House member this month.
3: Elsewhere in the Centennial state of Colorado, not just this race that we're following, we also have been following the Senate contest over in Colorado, as well as the governor's primary. John Hickenlooper, the senator, not a real challenge whatsoever. 56, he says this will be the last time he runs for public office. As for the governor's race in the state of Colorado on the Democratic side, this was actually somewhat interesting. Weiser out in front of Michael Bennett. That is a big surprise. And now Weiser is going to come away with a big win on the Democratic side.
7: That's Fox's Kevin Cork in Washington. International rescue teams continue recovery efforts in Venezuela after several deadly earthquakes struck the country.
12: On day six after the devastating earthquakes in Venezuela, there is still hope for survivors. Venezuelan authorities released video of a man being rescued on Monday. They say it took two full days to pull him out safely. Meanwhile, the humanitarian crisis continues to worsen. Christian aid organization Samaritan's Purse opened its biggest field hospital in La Guaira today. It provides services like x-rays and operating rooms for those injured during the disaster. The death toll is now

0: over 1,700. And the UN has agreed with Venezuelan authorities to order 10,000 body bags as they anticipate that death toll rising. In La Guaira, Venezuela, Nate Foy, Fox News.
1: Electricity had been restored to 90% of La Guaira. President Trump says the Republican Party will hold its first ever midterm convention in Dallas, Texas on September 9th and 10th. The president making the announcement on Truth Social, saying that Dallas is one of my favorite places in the world. It'll be fantastic. It has never been done before and will be truly a historic event. I'm Chris DeMeo. This is Fox News.
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3: 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Partly cloudy through the overnight with a low dropping to 70. Your Wednesday, hot, humid, chance of an afternoon storm with a high of 97. Even hotter on Thursday, sunny, hot, humid with a high of 102. I am Mike Barker in the Hudson Valley Weather Center.
4: Have you heard the news? 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A blow to Republicans.
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0: From the City of Angels near the Pacific Ocean, good morning, good evening to wherever you may be across the nation, around the world. I'm George Norrie. This is Coast to Coast AM. Later tonight, the Cryptid Hunter. Here's what's happening. As the United States nears its 250th birthday Saturday, it's doing pretty well by at least one measure, the national murder rate. The United States almost certainly had the lowest murder rate ever recorded in 2025, according to the FBI, dating back to 1960. The available evidence suggests we're going to go even lower this year. That's pretty good news. Ford Motor Company is recalling more than 741,000 vehicles across the U.S. after a transmission defect that can damage the parking system and increase the risk of a vehicle rolling away was linked to 24 allegations of property damage and 9 injuries. The recall affects 741,000 vehicles, including certain 2018-21 Ford Expedition, Lincoln Navigators, 2020 Ford Explorers, Lincoln Aviators, and Ford pickup trucks. The agency said the vehicles may experience transmission problems during these shifts as well. U.S. Envoy Steve Witkoff and President Donald Trump's son-in-law Jared Kushner met with the Qatari prime minister today to discuss ongoing U.S.-Iranian talks and regional developments. However, there are currently no high-level meetings between the U.S. and Iran. Here's Tom Danheiser with more. Tom, what's going on?
1: Well, George, the U.S. and Iran have converged in Doha, Qatar, for indirect technical talks facilitated by Qatari and Pakistani mediators. However, high-level diplomatic meetings remain stalled, with Iran refusing to resume negotiations for a final agreement until hostilities in Lebanon end, oil sanctions are waived, and frozen Iranian funds are released. The Strait of Hormuz continues to be a major point of contention as the U.S. continues to reject Iran's push to formalize management role and charge billions in service fees to commercial vessels. Meanwhile, Iran is demanding a full Israeli withdrawal from Lebanon and an end to all active conflicts as the countries gave themselves 60 days from a mid-June agreement to negotiate broader issues. And U.S. President Donald Trump is warning gasoline retailers to cut prices before July 4th, saying his administration is watching for gouging at the pumps. George?
0: Thank you, Tom. Dr. John Curtis, onlinecolumnist.com, is with us here with his expertise on what he thinks is going on over there. John, what's up?
2: What's going on? There's, I don't know if you heard that report of four IRGC terrorists being killed in a remote outpost in the city of Ava, A-V-E-H, in northern Iran. I don't know if you heard that story, but it's a significant story because it means that the Kurds are actively involved. The U.S. has been engaging in them now. As you know, the Kurds were instrumental in ending the terror reign of ISIS and its founder, Abu Bakr al-Baghdadi, and that the Trump administration officials are mindful of the fact that the U.S. public really doesn't have the stomach for any U.S. boots on the ground, but they also know that the Kurds, you know, have been, they have a long history with Iran, with the IRGC massacring Kurds in the hinterlands, you know, in southern Turkey and northern Iran. So don't be surprised to see the next phase of this war being the Kurds involving themselves against the IRGC. And remember that the IRGC is now running Iran. Iran is not running the IRGC. It used to be under Ayatollah Ali Khamenei, the IRGC took its instructions from the Mullah government in Tehran. They don't any longer. The militant terrorist group, IRGC terrorist group, is now running Iran, And I think that the key to ending this conflict is neutralizing the IRGC in the Strait of Hormuz and elsewhere. And I think that, Trump official plans, even though you're certainly not going to hear them in the news, is for the U.S. to arm the Kurds and fund them for a long-term war of attrition in Iran. So I think it's quite possible that we'll see the Iranians singing a very different tune when the IRGC begins dropping off because of Kurdish involvement.
0: It's going to be an interesting few times, John. Thank you, Dr. John Curtis. Americans are beginning to feel better about the economy as prices at the pump fall amid optimism over easing tensions between the United States and Iran. Consumer sentiment ticked up from last month, according to a long-running survey conducted by the University of Michigan, reversing a slide that began after the United States and Israel launched the strikes against Iran in February. Catherine Austin Fitz, the president of Solari.com, is with us. Catherine, what do you think? What's going on economically?
3: So if you look at the fundamentals, George, I would say that this is a temporary easing because our commercial inventories of gas continue to fall and of crude continue to fall, both commercial and strategic petroleum reserve. So there's also tremendous effort and desire from the allies that we continue to export. So exports are up and the companies who are exporting are making a lot of money, but that puts real pressure on supply domestically. So if you look at the supply picture, I'm not sure that this is anything but temporary. So I would not, if I was a consumer, I would be very conservative about what the next couple months could look like at the pump.
0: I've been told by a couple of mortgage experts, Catherine, that the housing is starting to really slow down. What do you hear?
3: Absolutely. And of course, one of the reasons I think is when you have higher energy prices, both at the pump and for heating oil and energy, that you're going to get a real slowdown in the economy. So so I think affordability in housing is going to improve, but it's going to be because of a deflating economy.
0: All right. Thank you, Catherine. In a moment, magician Brandon Scott joins us to tell us some things about magic. And later on in the program, Brandon is going to invite all of us to listen and to participate in an interactive piece of stage magic. If you're at home, we'll tell you how to get an analog clock or a piece of paper and pencil and participate in this study experiment when we come back on Coast to Coast AM.
4: We have a great story from someone who's helped themselves to heal by using the botanical known as Carnivora. And we have a guest right now. Her name is Joni Nichols. This is quite a story.
5: Yes, it is. And Robert, my adventure started about 7 years ago. I was a mess. I had numerous infections. My hair was falling out all over the furniture. Mm-hmm. One of the scariest things was that my legs were swelling up out of control. It came to a head. Within 24 hours, I had gone into a coma.
4: Holy tamale.
5: Mom and Dad decided to get me Carnivora's six-week program.
4: And at what point that you started this series did you notice, hey, something might be getting better?
5: 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The first thing I noticed was that I felt better waking up. Then I noticed that my hair wasn't all over the furniture. I'm like excited.
4: It's like you said that within about 6 weeks, your legs were no longer swelling?
5: Within 2 weeks.
4: And she credits all of it to her Carnivora protocol, the B program, where she's using the Carnivora extract, a lymph drainage product. 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Joni, thanks for being with us. I love to hear from you again.
5: Great.
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0: And welcome back to Coast, George Norrie with you. Brandon Scott is with us, lifelong magician whose journey has taken him from childhood performances to international stages, celebrity events, headlining in Las Vegas, appearances at the legendary Magic Castle here in Los Angeles. And for decades, he has explored the art of creating wonder, not merely as entertainment, but as a window into the mysteries of perception, imagination, and human potential. His website is thebrandonscott.com, and here he is back on Coast to Coast. Hello, Mr. Scott. How are you?
11: Hello, George. I'm excited to be here with you again.
0: I was at a dinner party last week, and people were talking about the Magic Castle, and your name kept popping up, and I said, I know that guy. Everything's good, though?
11: We're a great, small, international community magicians, and the Magic Castle has really, truly been our home. So that's great that you've met others in the, so we call it, Magic Brotherhood.
0: Later on, we're going to do a little magic, and you need people to get a pencil and paper, maybe an analog clock. What are we going to do?
11: Yeah, either an analog clock, like a wall clock. You can leave it on the wall. I'll just be asking you to point at it, or if you have a watch, even if it's a digital watch that you could have a analog face on it, you know, the old-fashioned circle, 12 to 1, 2, 3, 4, 5. And if not, you can draw one on a piece of paper. And otherwise, you can just imagine it.
0: What are we going to do?
11: Oh, it'll be a surprise.
0: Ah.
11: We're going to do a time mystery.
0: How old is magic, Brandon?
11: Well, I believe magic is as old as man. Ever since the beginning of man, there's been somebody, sometimes the shamans, if not just the tribal leaders and the people who have wondered about nature and all those things, and, well, there kind of was the beginning of magic. Fire, for many, was the beginning of magic. So since the beginning of time. Now, stage magic evolved, and I'll be talking about that a little bit as we go along.
0: Well, with the magic that started years ago, what was the original intent? To mystify? To teach? What?
11: Originally, well, magic has always reflected humanity's relationship with mystery. And every civilization has created stories and myths, rituals and magic, not because people necessarily wanted to be deceived, but because we've always been curious. We've always searched for meaning, wonder, and the unknown. To me, magic is an artistic expression. And I believe it may have even started that way, of a timeless human search. My life, by the way, as a magician, has simply given me a unique lens through which to explore those questions, questions that mankind has been exploring since the beginning.
0: What got you interested in magic, Brandon?
11: Well, I was one of those kids who wondered about everything.
0: Yeah.
11: I'd ask my parents, why is the sky blue? And they'd answer, and I'd immediately ask, but why? If it turned orange at sunset, I'd go, why? If it rained, I'd want to know why. And I was just endlessly curious. Then, just before my fourth birthday, something happened that changed the direction of my life. I was at a dentist, refusing to open my mouth. And after several attempts, he reached behind my ear and pulled a little red ball. And my jaw dropped. And while I was staring at the ball, he quickly looked inside my mouth and said, perfect, no cavities.
0: He gotcha.
11: So I couldn't stop thinking about what he did. I kept saying, magic, magic, I want more magic. I begged my parents to take me back to the dentist, not because I like dentists, but because I wanted to see that little red ball appear again. And then a family friend overheard this and my obsession and gave me a magic book for my fifth birthday. And I could barely read at that time, but the pictures were very descriptive, teaching you magic, and I just couldn't put it down. Eventually, my kindergarten teacher pulled me aside because I was making my pencil look like rubber during class. You've seen that little effect.
8: Yeah.
11: And she made a deal with me. If I stopped performing during the lessons, I could do magic in the school talent show. Actually, looking back, I think that's when I discovered negotiations. So my parents, they bought me a little purple tuxedo. I called myself the Purple Wizard, and I performed my very first magic show. And after that, there was no stopping me.
0: Were you good?
11: Yeah, for a little kid. You know, I think I understood it right away. And I gravitated to not only the illusion part of it, but the fun behind the presentation. I had wondered, and I saw people wonder, and I wanted to share that.
0: And I bet you enjoyed watching the eyes of an audience, didn't you?
11: Yes, yes. Their eyes, their body changing, their smile, their wow.
0: Was it at that point, Brandon, that you decided, I want this for a career?
11: I think I realized that maybe a little bit later when I was 14. By then I was performing shows. I was studying with wonderful mentor magic teachers, and people actually started paying me to perform. I got a few television performances and commercials, and other professional opportunities followed. So I knew that, you know, this could be a career. But really, George, something else was happening at the same time. Magis was teaching me how to learn. And it sparked my curiosity, and it reached far beyond tricks. I became fascinated with all forms of art, music, dance, theater, history, archaeology, psychology, mathematics, martial arts, storytelling, all the mysteries of the universe. My parents had a handful. And over time, I realized those weren't separate interests at all. They were all feeding the same creative journey. And that's one thing I love really the most about magic. It's one of those performing arts that naturally brings together so many different disciplines. Creating an illusion isn't just about the secret. It's about engineering, psychology, storytelling, choreography, music, lighting, timing, emotions, all of that working together to create a single experience of wonder.
0: Well, with magician Brandon Scott, truly one of the world's greatest magicians, Brandon, was there a performance in your career that you said to yourself, this has changed my life?
11: Yes, without a question. It was opening my full-scale illusion review at the Aladdin Hotel in Las Vegas.
0: Wow. Tell me what happened.
11: I will never forget. Walking outside on opening night and seeing my production featured on the casino's main marquee, and it was like surreal when you realize that something you've worked towards for years since I was a kid had finally become real. And the production received wonderful reviews from Variety and publications. And, you know, that recognition gave me confidence. It gave me a confirmation that audiences connected with what I was creating and encouraged me to keep growing, take creative risks. And I began dreaming bigger. And, you know, what's especially meaningful is that according to a few respected magicians and historians that I've spoken with, and I'm still verifying this historically, that show may have been one of the first resident full evening illusion review shows presented as a feature attraction at a major Las Vegas casino. And, you know, prior to that, legendary magicians like Siegfried and Roy, Lance Burton, and others appeared as featured acts. They were great, amazing acts in larger variety productions. full-length magic headliners became much more common, well, years later. And I'm kind of proud to maybe have been part of illuminating that path. I don't know if it's historically 100% true, but it's something I am part of. And the most interesting thing, now that you're asking me questions about my past, is that this all began in college as a project while I was majoring in musical theater. I was putting this particular show together, and then years later, I find myself there standing outside the Aladdin Hotel, looking up at the marquee, seeing the production I created, lighting up the Las Vegas Strip. And, well, that's how it all started. That's what changed it. That's what made me go, there's something here. And it pivoted the direction of where I continued.
0: I'm friends with the son of the original owner of the Aladdin Hotel. And they were from St. Louis.
11: Ah.
0: Before they ended up selling it to Wayne Newton. And then, of course, it's been demolished since then. But that was a great hotel. One of the original ones.
11: I was there both times it was closed down. I saw it being demolished. Yeah.
0: Did it bring a tear to your eye when you saw it go down?
11: Yes. Yeah. Yeah. Because I've been working there. It was like my first Vegas home. I ended up performing in many of the main casinos in Las Vegas. But I was there when Wayne Newton took it over. And, you know, it was like sentimental for me.
0: I bet. You've entertained celebrities, royalty, world leaders, Fortune 500 companies. When we come back after the break, I'm going to ask you if there's one encounter that still stands out the most. Brandon Scott's with us, magician. And a little bit later on, we're going to do a little magical test with you. So get some paper and pencil ready, or get an analog clock, or as he said, a watch, and get that ready as well. Back in a moment with Brandon Scott on Coast to Coast AM.
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4: Fox News, I'm Sue Guzman. The Trump administration is criticizing a Supreme Court decision striking down the president's executive order limiting birthright citizenship. Homeland Security Advisor Stephen Miller telling Fox News,
5: if your ruling requires you to suicide your civilization, your reading of the Constitution is wrong.
4: The Supreme Court ruling the 14th Amendment guarantees citizenship to anyone born on U.S. soil. Heat dome threatening to bring triple-digit temperatures and high humidity for tens of millions of Americans as the 4th of July holiday approaches.
6: We've got extreme heat warnings up from the Midwest down the middle Mississippi, the Ohio Valley, and of course into the Mid-Atlantic and right here back up into the Northeast. New York City hasn't seen the triple digits in a decade and a half.
4: Fox Weather's Ian Oliver in East Rutherford, New Jersey. 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
7: 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Partly cloudy through the overnight with a low dropping to 70. Your Wednesday, hot, humid, chance of an afternoon storm with a high of 97. Even hotter on Thursday, sunny, hot, humid with a high of 102. I am Mike Barker in the Hudson Valley Weather Center.
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2: And welcome back to Coast. George Norrie back with magician Brandon Scott. His website is linked up at coasttocoastam.com. We've got an experiment coming up very shortly. Brandon, of all the people that you performed in front of, how about the most memorable one?
3: Wow. One of my favorite memories is an encounter I had with Muhammad Ali.
2: Aha!
3: Now, I've spent all my life creating moments of wonder. But every once in a while, life creates a magic moment that makes you believe magic could be real. After one of my performances in Los Angeles, there was a knock on my dressing door. I opened it, and there stood Muhammad Ali.
2: By himself?
3: Yes. He looked at me and he said, "Can you teach me a trick?" Now, here's what the greatest boxer in history, someone who had amazed millions of people, asked him if he could learn to amaze someone else. So, of course, I taught him. Now, flash forward, years later, I stopped by Hollywood Magic to pick up a few supplies, and I couldn't believe my eyes. Right there on Hollywood Boulevard, in front of the store, Muhammad Ali was performing street magic for people on the sidewalk.
2: Just having fun.
3: Now, it was one of those, really surreal moments that completely caught me by surprise. So now I'm watching him, and I noticed he was performing a different effect. And I realized the prop he was using wasn't really working for him because it had been designed for lighter skin tones. So I took Ali into the Hollywood Magic Shop, hoping to find one better suited for him.
2: Yeah.
3: But they didn't have one. Ali simply smiled and said, "Well, they should make one for people like me." Now, flash forward, on a later visit to Hollywood Magic, I was surprised to see that they were now carrying that prop in a version designed for darker skin tones. So I bought it. I slipped it in my pocket and immediately thought of Ali. Now, here's where life performed a little magic of its own. As I left Hollywood Magic, my car, the air conditioning suddenly stopped working.
2: Oh, boy. On a hot day.
3: And it was one of those really scorching, hot Los Angeles afternoons. So I pulled into a Carnation ice cream shop to cool off. I walk inside, and the only customer in the store was Muhammad Ali.
2: I love it.
3: So I just stood there for a moment, like going, "Wow, out of all places, you know, what are the odds?" I walked over to him, and I said, "Mr. Ali, it's me, Brandon, the magician." And, he looked at me, and in that real classic Ali fashion said, "Brandon man, the magic man." And I just started cracking up. I mean, what a moment. And I said, "Look, you're never going to believe this. I was just at Hollywood Magic less than an hour ago, and look what I found." And I reached into my pocket and handed him the prop. As he reached for it, I noticed his hand was shaking from the Parkinson's disease.
2: Mm-hmm.
3: He looked at it, smiled really warmly, and quietly said, "That's nice. I'm glad they finally made one. But I can't do magic anymore. Please give it to someone who could use it." Wow. You know, that even as his own world was changing, his first thought wasn't about himself. It was about someone else who might benefit. And to me, that was real magic. And it's a moment that really has stayed with me ever since.
2: And that's one of the things that you bring to the table, Brandon, whether it's at the Magic Castle or events that you go to, you make people smile. You change their lives.
3: That is the gift that the art of magic

0: even allowing themselves to have the experience. And so I think now that's part of a broader cultural shift that's happening. We live in a time when people are encouraged to question everything. And in many ways, well, it's healthy. But sometimes I wonder if our search for certainty, in that search, we risk losing the simple joy of being amazed.
1: What would you say the purpose of magic is today?
0: I think the purpose of magic is to remind us that wonder still has a place in our lives. We spend so much of our time solving problems and meeting deadlines, trying to make sense of the world. Magic gives us permission to pause for a moment and experience something that feels impossible. You know, the greatest secret of magic is in how an illusion works. It's why humans have always needed wonder. Wonder inspires curiosity. Curiosity leads to questions, and questions often lead to discovery. So let's awaken that curiosity together. How about it? Like you mentioned earlier on, I'm going to be doing something. Let's do it now.
1: Let's do it. How do we do it?
0: Well, for the next few minutes, I'm going to ask everyone listening, don't worry about solving the mystery. Simply follow along and allow yourself to experience it. Imagine, if you will, the face of an analog clock. Now, if you have one on the wall, that's great. Or you have one on your wrist or on the table. And if not, hopefully you may have gotten a little piece of paper, just draw a circle and, you know, starting at the top, make your way around and write down 12, 1, 2, 3, 4, 5, 6, 7, 8, 9, 10, 11, right? So you have somewhat of a facsimile of a watch. Now, in just a moment, I'm going to ask you to think of an hour on the dial, you know, 1, 2, or 3, all the way up to 12. And the choice will be completely yours.
1: All right. If you've got a million people listening, million people listening.
0: George, are you doing it along with us?
1: I'm doing it. That's right.
0: You probably have a clock right there.
1: But I've made one.
0: Now, to make this easier, you have a few options, all right, which I've given you. So, if you're imagining this while you're driving, please don't take your eyes off the road. Just listen along and enjoy the experiments. Safety first. All right, here we go. Let's get started. So think of an hour on the clock.
1: Don't write it down. Just think of it.
0: Well, you're all there by yourself, everybody. So just if you wish to write it down, but you don't, you know, just think of it. Commit to an hour.
1: All right.
0: It'll be your own hour. An hour right up on the hour, not with the minutes, you know, like 3 o'clock, 1 o'clock, 11 o'clock, just an hour. Now, let's chance the journey. Starting with your finger on 12 o'clock. Silently spell the hour you chose. So like as you say the first letter, move to the next hour clockwise. So the next hour would be one, right? And you're going to continue around moving for every remaining letter. For example, if you thought of seven, you'd begin with your finger on 12 and then move it to the number one for the letter S. Then you'd move it to two for the letter E, and for V, you'd go to 3, E to 4, N to 5, arriving at 5. You get it, right?
1: I got it.
0: Go ahead, and everybody, I'll give you a moment to do that.
1: All right, I've done mine. I've already got my number.
0: Right. Now, wherever you land it, that's your new hour. Beginning with your next move clockwise, in other words, you're going to keep going around the clock to the next number, you're going to silently spell the name of that new hour
1: of the one I just picked.
0: Yes. Okay. Take your time if you need to. I'll wait.
1: All right, I've done that.
0: All right, everybody else, you have now arrived at another hour. We'll do this one last time. Begin with your next move clockwise again, silently spelling the name of that new hour your finger is on.

0: exactly as before.
1: All right.
0: All right, great. Now, you've stopped. This is your final selection, wherever you stopped. Now listen, you began with a completely free choice, and each step introduced a little more randomness. From your perspective, there should be no way for me to know where your finger finally ended up. And yet, while all of you were making what felt like a completely independent choice, something rather unexpected happened. As we've been exploring mystery and imagination tonight, I began to picture an old clock tower, its face slowly coming into focus, almost as though time itself wanted to point us somewhere. And I can see the hour hand, and it's pointing to 1 o'clock.
1: That's exactly what I've got circled. You're absent. So I did my mathematics correct, at least.
0: Yeah.
1: Right? And you're saying everybody out there with different numbers ended up with 1 o'clock?
0: Yes. Isn't that interesting?
1: How does that work? Is it magic or mathematics?
0: That's part of the fun. We can spend all our lives understanding how things work and think that that's wonderful. But every once in a while, it's nice to simply experiment a moment.
1: Now, do you
0: experience the mystery?
1: Do you do a trick like that on stage?
0: Well, I do a different. I have, but this was something that you can do on the radio. You know, magic is a visual art, and it's challenging to find something that you can have everyone across the nation, across the world, kind of do on the radio. I do a combination of theatrically visual magic and. But I have had opportunities to do it on a stage as well.
1: What do you think of David Copperfield?
0: Well, you know, I've known him since the beginning. when I started that show that I was telling you about, I was also in Reno, Nevada, and he had a show there, and so over the years we became friends. And I love what he does. He's a master storyteller that really has inspired me as well to the way he fuses music and emotion and his creativity and the way he works with other creators of magic to put the shows that he's done is really brilliant.
1: He's one of a kind, isn't he?
0: Yes.
1: Magic was always fun for me when I was a kid.
0: To watch, or did you actually do some magic tricks?
1: I did some little tricks. Nothing like you by any means, but I did some little tricks. With little things with my hand where I bend my two thumbs, put a finger
0: yes.
1: over it, and made it look like I separated my thumb.
0: Well, yeah, and you may have done some in your adult life?
1: Not quite.
0: Mm-hmm.
1: What did you think of Harry Houdini?
0: Well, you know, Harry Houdini, controversially, from the point of view of many magicians, is really known for his escapes.
1: He's an escape artist.
0: But he was a master at creating the atmosphere and a master of marketing and promotion. You know, he knew how to grab the audience and put him in suspense. And, early stage magicians, the big ones, you know, Dante and Blackstone Sr. and Thurston. Every year you'd have to come up with something new. You did 10 shows or you were in giant auditoriums, and Houdini was at the front of all that. And he was a perfectionist. And, look, over 100 years later, right? I think we are, yeah. Just about, he's still synonymous with magic. His name.
1: Who taught him?
0: Well, some of what he did is inspired by magicians from the prior era. I think we all are. There's materials that go back to the Renaissance time. Leonardo da Vinci illustrated one of the first magic books, where it was really a puzzle book, but it had card tricks. And there were many who by the time Houdini was in America, shall we say, right? And he was there was the ability to find these secrets, and there were other people around who were experts. I don't know if you know this, but magic kind of even helped start films. There was a famous magician, Georges Méliès, I think I'm pronouncing that right, a French one, and he would this is prior to Houdini, and he would help transform the early motion picture from simply recording reality into a new form of storytelling, and pioneered cinematic illusions and special effects. Houdini was a really good learner.
1: Brandon, stay with us. We're going to take a short break and come back and open up the phone lines and let our incredible audience check in with you. They'll tell you how they did on that magic clock test and also ask you a question or two when we come back.
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7: A big day at the nation's highest court. I'm Sue Guzman, Fox News. Supreme Court wrapping up its term, resolving cases involving transgender athletes, campaign finance rules, and birthright citizenship. Fox's Jessica Rosenthal has more.
8: The U.S. Supreme Court struck down President Trump's executive order finding the 14th Amendment confers citizenship upon most people born here. President Trump said then Congress should work to end birthright citizenship now, and House Speaker Mike Johnson reacted.
9: I think it's clearly an issue that merits the attention of Congress. I don't know what the remedy is, how to define it, or the timeline. It would be premature for me to project that, but I will tell you that it's a big concern with the American people because it's been abused.
8: The justices also ruled states can block transgender athletes from competing in girls and women's sports. They also ended caps on political party expenditures when coordinating with individual candidates, finding the limits violated the First Amendment. Jessica Rosenthal, Fox News.
7: Meanwhile, President Trump wants Congress to put limits on birthright citizenship after the Supreme Court tossed aside his executive order. Fox's Jared Halpern with more from the White House.
10: While calling the Supreme Court ruling reaffirming birthright citizenship too bad for the country, President Trump says it can be made up in Congress through legislation he will support. On social media, the president says Congress should start today to work on ending expensive and unfair birthright citizenship, though it's unclear if federal legislation would pass a Supreme Court review. Five justices, led by Chief Justice John Roberts, concluded citizenship for any child born in the U.S. is guaranteed by the Constitution's 14th Amendment. At the White House, Jared Halpern, Fox News.
7: New Jersey Republican Congressman Tom Kaine Jr. says he was being treated for depression during his unexpected four-month absence from Congress, saying in a brief speech on the House floor that he remained silent about his condition because he's a private person by nature. 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
7: Primary night in Colorado. Democratic Socialist Malaike Kyrhos defeating Colorado Congresswoman Diane DeGette.
14: It's a stunning victory for the first-time candidate against a nearly 30-year incumbent. Kyrhos, a former corporate attorney, is the latest Democratic Socialist or progressive candidate to boot a Democratic incumbent this month. With the district covering the dark blue city of Denver, Kyrhos is expected to win in November and reach Congress in January. The new nominee joins two other Democratic Socialists who prevailed against establishment-backed candidates in New York City's House primaries last week.
7: Fox's Ashley Strohmeyer. Meantime, in the governor's race, Attorney General Phil Weiser has defeated Senator Michael Bennet. United States and Iran resuming talks in Doha, Qatar.
15: As U.S. negotiators Jared Kushner and Steve Witkoff meet with Qatari mediators but no Iranians in Doha, Iran is circulating a plan with U.S. ally Oman to collect tolls in the Strait of Hormuz, despite American objections. The White House reacting to the news, as reported by the New York Times, telling Fox, President Trump has been clear that Iran cannot control the strait, which is an international waterway. Tensions pushed oil prices slightly higher Tuesday ahead of the talks, but President Trump has been pressuring gas companies to lower prices to $2.50 a gallon, accusing them of price gouging. Meantime, Democrats, still broadly opposing military action, are expressing little faith in diplomatic efforts.
7: Fox's Jackie Heinrich. Millions are facing dangerous heat this week.
16: More than 20 states are staring down the possibility of actual air temperatures reaching the triple digits, 100 degrees. Those feels like temperatures up over 110. So that's where the danger comes in here as we move closer to the 4th of July come Saturday. Thursday, Friday, Saturday, that appears to be the peak of it. We've got extreme heat warnings up from the Midwest down the middle Mississippi, the Ohio Valley, and of course into the Mid-Atlantic and back up into the Northeast.
7: That is Fox Weather's Ian Oliver reporting. New York City has not seen triple digits since 2010. I'm Sue Guzman. This is Fox News.
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17: 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Partly cloudy through the overnight with a low dropping to 70. Your Wednesday, hot, humid, chance of an afternoon storm with a high of 97. Even hotter on Thursday, sunny, hot, humid with a high of 102. I am Mike Barker in the Hudson Valley Weather Center.
18: Have you heard the news? 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A blow to Republicans.
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1: I got to remember that clock trick. 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Brandon Scott with us. We'll take calls with him when we come back on Coast to Coast AM. 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
1: And welcome back, George Norrie, along with Brandon Scott and your calls as we talk about the wonders of magic. And it is wonderful, is it not, Brandon?
5: It is a wonderful, wonderful. It's one of those arts that really can impact people and inspire us. So, yes, it's wonderful.
1: What is your all-time favorite magic trick?
5: Ooh, I have many. I mean, that I do or that others have done?
1: Maybe both.
5: Well, I like magic that has surprises, and a well-crafted magic effect has many hidden surprises that creep up on you. Those are, in a way, my favorite, but since I was in high school, one of my favorite illusion to both see and do was making somebody float, defying gravity.
1: And you admit, though, that this is fun and it's a trick, right?
5: Well, as opposed to what?
1: As opposed to somebody who says, you think you're doing this up for real.
5: Well, we magicians, most of us don't longer really claim that we're doing this for real. That was very, very prominent in the 1900s, parts of 1800s, you know. We're talking about Houdini. His stuff was pretty real, though. He was being, you know, tied and thrown into the ocean. And then he debunked those that were claiming things were real. By the way, I made a slight historical reference. George Méliès and Houdini were actually contemporaries, but Houdini invented himself. He taught himself, and it's amazing that we as humans can do that.
1: What did you think of Harry Blackstone?
5: Well, we have Harry Blackstone Senior, who, in the tradition of that old school traveling show, man, it was like the size of Cirque du Soleil. His shows, you know, really fantastic productions, making elephants disappear, and you know, that whole generation. It was really, to me, a pioneering golden era of magic, and Harry Blackstone Jr. as well. I went to Vegas for the very first time as part of a camp, and I went to a magic store in Circus Circus, and there was Harry Blackstone Jr., and he was getting supplies, and he taught me right there how to make a cane appear out of nowhere. So magicians, the Blackstone family, most of the magician families, they open their arms to those who are learning magic, and you identify yourself as a magician and you're part of the family.
1: He died early. He was only 62 years old.
5: Yes.
1: Which is sad. Does magic make people laugh?
5: Well, yes. It is kind of become both. I think this started happening during vaudeville, where comedy magic really took its flourishment. And nowadays, I've noticed when somebody sees a magic trick, even their no intention for the magician to do comedy, a natural reaction next to what or wow is laughter. It's a release. You know, magic kind of really goes to the core of your inner child and opens up wonder, and connected to that is that joy and that smile, and we associate that and connect to that with laughter.
1: Getting back to your clock, is it a trick or is it mathematics?
5: I was talking about Leonardo da Vinci in that regard. Part of magic, the start of magic, was science. You know, it was from whether it were the shamans trying to illustrate the forces of nature, or later on, early science trying to figure out things. So all of this is connected. The philosophies, the geometries, what it takes to engineer things, the mathematics. Math is magic. I mean, you take a deck of cards with 52 cards, and you have an almanac. Did you know that?
1: I did not know that.
5: So the 52 cards represent 52 days of weeks of the year. The four suits represents the four seasons. And if you add up all the pips in a deck of cards, they add up to 364, plus the Joker is 365 days.
1: Joker's our leap day, huh?
5: Yeah. You know the number 9 when you multiply it by any other number, and then add those two digits together, you get 9 again, right?
1: Right.
5: So there is magic inside the design of the universe, patterns, and all of this we magicians study and apply to what we've done. I invite you, if you want to, just spend all your free time between now and when you figure out the trick.
1: How did Harry Houdini make an elephant disappear at the Hippodrome?
5: Well, I can't tell you how he did it.
1: Do you know how he did
5: it? But I will tell you that he did it very well. Yes, I do know how we did it. We serious about learning magic, people, magicians. These are things that we learn early on. They are principles. And, you know, obviously I'm not going to reveal any secrets. I mean, the secret that I would reveal, again, is that magic gives us wonder. And we should not worry about how it's done. Just go for the ride. Enjoy the illusion that wakens up that part of our mind and our spirit and soul, connecting us to the impossible, to the possibilities. We're good with that?
1: Let's take some calls. Walter, truck driving in West Virginia, gets us started. Hey, Walt, go ahead.
6: Hey, George, how you doing?
1: Great.
6: Good. Hey, Brandon, got a couple Hello. Questions for you. One is, have you ever worked with Penn and Teller? And the second question is, if you perform magic back in the 16th century Salem, Massachusetts, would you have been considered a witch?
5: Well, I think even earlier than that, those of us who do magic would be considered strange and
1: a warlock, even
5: persecuted for which, you know, not only in Salem, but, you know, the whole Spanish Inquisition. If you had any kind of intuition and knowledge of medicine in a way, and any kind of special dreams, it was dangerous. Now, as far as Penn and Teller, I have followed their career for a long time, you know, ever since they pretty much got started. I've met them. We all meet each other, all the magicians around the world, kind of, if we end up at the Magic Castle at the same time, we have camaraderie, but I have not worked with them.
1: Is a jacket still required at the Magic Castle?
5: Yes, a jacket and tie and nice shoes. It's like going, you know, to the red carpet event.
1: Next up, let's go to Paul in Charlotte, North Carolina, east of the Rockies. Hello, Paul.
7: Hello. Thank you so much for taking my call. I've been fascinated by magic since I was a little boy, so this show has been absolutely fantastic. But I just had a couple quick questions.
1: Sure.
7: You can answer whichever ones you care to. But I was wondering, have you ever been stumped by any illusion that you've ever seen? Have you ever come across an illusion that you are not able to replicate? Have you ever come across an illusion that you felt was too dangerous to perform? And I was wondering, I've always felt my favorite form of magic is street magic, like with David Blaine, where people do things right in front of people's noses and are able to totally,

0: fool them or whatever. Is there a highest form of magic or magician that you've ever seen? If it was mine, I think it would be David Blaine in that regard. So those are my questions, and if you could answer any of those, I'd greatly appreciate it, and thanks so much for a great show.
1: Great questions. You know, I love street magic, and I perform it frequently in special situations, like I at the Renaissance Fair. I'm a headliner there, and the street magic is an opportunity to be right there with the people. You do things in their hands, and you can pick up a rock and turn it into a flower, and just really have the fantasy become live that you're doing magic. And this is something David has kind of like honed, that organic sense of mystery. And he's combining really old school stuff with people swallowing frogs and he very dangerous things as well. I have done some dangerous things, and I've also gotten injured doing some dangerous things, and so I no longer really find a need to do dangerous things. As far as effects that I have never figured out, by this point I'm pretty I've been exposed to many of the principles that would give me an idea. But yes, I always run into magicians, even to date, that are so smooth, so well crafted, so skilled, that even if I think I know what they're doing, actually I know I know what they're doing, I don't see it. They've made it so magical, and I strive to do that myself. And so yeah, there's been effects that I don't care about really knowing, because I don't want to know how certain things are done. I reserve the right to keep the child in me in amazement that way.
2: Do you sometimes miss the sleight of hand that you're looking at?
1: Miss it as far as not see it?
2: Yes.
1: Oh, there are masters at the sleight of hand. The card workers, as we call them, the magicians from Spain, for example, have come up with just really amazing things. Felicidades a mis amigos en España. We look at and go, how, what, there's many Asian, young magicians, actually many winning, you know, talent contests on television, who are doing things that many of us really, we had a guest at the last Academy of Magical Arts awards ceremony a few weeks ago, who was like, it felt like we were looking at Harry Potter. You know, the things he was doing, and people, magicians were you know, were entertained like if we didn't know magic. So all of that exists, knowing and not knowing, and as long as there's things that I still don't know and can't figure out, it reminds me to stay curious, to stay humble, and to remain open to the possibility that there's more to discover.
2: I do a trick with a paper napkin. I roll it into a ball and hand it to somebody and say, open it up and tear it up. And they do. And then I say, roll it into a ball, put it in your hand, blow into it, say the magic words, which of course is always abracadabra. Open it up. And they do, and it falls apart in their hands into little pieces. That's part of my trick.
1: There you go. So you do a little bit of fun some prestidigitation.
2: Then I won't tell people what I do, but I pick up the pieces, give them the ball back, and say, now do it again, blow into it, say the magic words, and they do. And I say, now open it. And they do, and it's together. It's a full napkin.
1: There you go, George.
2: Now you know exactly what I did, right?
1: Absolutely. I'm so excited that you are doing as an adult some magic.
2: Now, how would that work on a stage? That trick?
1: Certain effects.

0: We magicians call it play big. There's effects that I can do at a what we call a close-up table. They're relatively small, and then also do them like at the Hollywood Bowl, right, where I've performed, and certain ones that don't read. So a trick like that, in a way, I've seen like performed in large stages. It's how you sell it,
1: Right.
0: and oftentimes you have the person from the audience on stage. They act as an ambassador to the audience. They act as a proxy to the audience, and it's like how you fill in the blanks. Your mind fills in the blanks by the reactions and the of the person you've brought up on stage. You're also having an experience at a different level that would work on a large stage.
1: Let's go to Aaron in Tempe, Arizona, west of the Rockies. Hello, buddy. Go ahead.
2: Hey, George. Hey, Brandon. It's a cool show tonight. I have a few comments tonight, and I was following along with that clock trick we did earlier.
1: How'd you do?
2: I did exactly what he said. I mean,
1: Same
2: landed
1: with
2: on
1: me.
2: 1 o'clock.
1: Me
2: It was
1: too.
2: real quick, my comments there. I'm a big fan of Mr. Bean, and so there's an episode of Mr. Bean going to a club where there's a magician doing a show, and he, in classic Bean fashion, he ends up messing up all the tricks and pulling the rabbit out of the hat and ribbons out of the pockets, and even the box you step into and they shove the swords in, he walks out the back of it, and because the guy does a sleight of hand and takes his watch, and he just walks around looking for his watch.
0: I
2: But
0: love that kind of comedy of errors, Aaron.
2: definitely. And I heard you say earlier that to keep that sense of wonder, I'm that same way. I'm not going to ask, how this clock trick was done. I'm going to keep it at, whoa, really cool. So I drew a
0: Aaron,
2: clock on paper.
0: can I ask you to share with everyone what kind of you felt at that moment where you landed at 1 o'clock?
2: It was pretty cool. I picked 10 originally and then counted TEN, landed on 3, spelled out 3, landed on 8, and then spelled out 8EIGHT and landed on 1. And then you said to everybody, your fingers should be on 1 o'clock. And I was like, whoa, you you honestly made me smile. And I was like, whoa, I don't know how you did that, but that was pretty cool. So
0: That's it. That's
2: I
0: what it's about. That it's that second, that little tiny moment that you catch yourself off guard. That's what magic is about.
1: It's the wonderment, is it not, Brandon?
0: Yes, I'm all about the wonderment. I mean, in today's world, you're a kind of like have to fool someone. Earlier on, someone mentioned Penn and Teller, right? And they've raised the bar. Magicians have had to improve on their quality, but it's also a lot about can you fool me? And I understand that, but I want to create wonder and inspire you.
1: We're going to come back in a moment with Brandon Scott and take final phone calls with him. Magic.
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2: I'm so grateful to each and every one of you for finding us and telling your friends about your morning show. 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It's up right now. 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
4: Fox News, I'm Chris DeMeo. A new round of negotiations set to take place between the U.S. and Iran in Qatar.
5: We have all the cards in the negotiation. We obviously want it to be successful, but even if it's not successful, we've accomplished the core mission, which is to ensure that the Iranians never have a nuclear weapon. In other words, it's a win-win outcome for the American people.
4: Vice President J.D. Vance, a guest on Fox's The Ingram Angle. Milei Kyros has defeated Congresswoman Diana DeGette in a Colorado House primary.
6: The promise is unfulfilled, that this country belongs to everyone who loves it and what it stands for, not just the people born here, not just the people who look a certain way, but everyone.
4: As she's the latest Democratic socialist to boot out a Democratic incumbent this month. 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
7: 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Partly cloudy through the overnight with a low dropping to 70. Your Wednesday, hot, humid, chance of an afternoon storm with a high of 97. Even hotter on Thursday, sunny, hot, humid with a high of 102. I am Mike Barker in the Hudson Valley Weather Center.
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13: 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So, chances are there'll never be an emergency ever, ever again.
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13: So, who's going to do what? 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
4: 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I'm a Coast to Coast Insider, and I'll tell you what. 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
2: And welcome back to Coast. George Norrie with you, Brandon Scott with us as we talk about the wonders of magic. Brandon, do you ever watch the face of people light up when you tell them you're a magician?
3: Oh, yeah. And of course, can you do a magic trick? I mean, you don't go up to a doctor and go, can you perform an operation? Or a carpenter and go, can
2: take
3: you
2: out my thyroid, would you, doc?
3: Right. But when you say you're a magician, everybody wants to see a magic right then and there. And it's helped me meet people. Oh, and all kinds of people, just regular people and dignitaries. And it's amazing how you can talk to superstars and kings and queens when you're a magician.
2: I love doing tricks in front of a little kid because they are so baffled, aren't they?
3: They are. And these days, a lot of them are also very challenging. They too want to know the secret immediately. But in general, yeah, you know, it awakens that inner magic chakra when you see something like magic.
2: What did you think of the movie The Illusionist with Ed Norton?
3: Oh, it's one of my favorite movies.
2: Great.
3: Yeah, there's been some great movies about magic.
2: How about the Harry Potters?
3: I'm a fan of that kind of movie, you know. I think it's invited the youth, the newer generations to connect to magic wands and potions and that level of fantasy. And sometimes those little kids that you just spoke about, they think I am like from Harry Potter land.
2: Huh.
3: They really do.
2: Let's go to the phones. Nancy in Philadelphia gets us started. Hi, Nance.
4: Hi, Brandon and George. I'm smiling from ear to ear.
2: Perfect.
4: You know, I want to reference two very, very dear friends of mine who both passed away too long ago in their 90s. Number one is William Rauscher, the president, former president of the International Magicians Association, and a long time, his whole life, Episcopal priest. And secondarily, Dick Gustafson, also a well-known magician who appeared on Sullivan years ago before my time. And he was a PhD in chemistry before he decided he was going to earn a living doing what he loved, magic. And so people want to know, how does a trick work? In part, I think, because they're searching for truth about everything in life, searching for the truth about the universe. You know, are there aliens? How did this world start? The truth about, is there a God? The truth about, you know, how does anything work? You can look it up on Google and find out how everything works. And AI is going to tell you everything even more than Google ever did before. But I like to think of it this way. Sometimes you have to see it to believe it. And sometimes you have to believe it to see it.
3: Ooh, I like that, Nancy. Sometimes you have to believe it to see it.
2: Makes a lot of sense. What's Chris Angel doing these days, Brandon?
3: Well, you know, he last I knew, he had a long-term contract with Cirque du Soleil and in Las Vegas. I am not up to date right now exactly on this year as to whether they're on hiatus, whether the show is continuing. But after he did his television shows and became very popular, that's a really good gig he got.
2: Is he more of an illusionist or a magician?
3: Magicians are illusionists.

0: booking reasons category, there's close-up magic, there's stage magic, there's parlor magic, and when in the industry we use the word illusions and illusionists, we're referring to the big props.
1: When they pull a dove out of the sky, how do they keep that thing from flapping around in the beginning?
0: Well, once they pull it, those doves are allowed to flap. I no longer work with animals. I'm very animal conscious, and I've become an animal advocate, and don't necessarily promote that animals are used in magic shows. But when I got started, I worked with animals. My Vegas act had doves. I've worked with tigers and elephants myself. If you take care of them, they don't need to flap their wings. They're comfortable. If you know what I mean.
1: All right, let's go to Buff in New Jersey. Welcome to the show. Hey, Buff.
2: Wow. Unbelievable. This show is magic.
1: Fun stuff, huh?
2: Oh, yeah.
1: Go ahead.
2: I had a question. I heard you guys talking about earlier, Brandon. Did you know the amazing Jonathan? And can you touch on comedy?
0: Oh yeah, yeah. I knew him all through his career. I also performed at many of the same places, the Ice House and other places, and I knew him all the way up until his last magical days on Earth. Tell me, what would you like to know, if I know?
2: Have you had any stories?
1: Any stories about him, Brandon?
0: I don't exactly. I mean, the kind of anecdotes happen like in the moment. You know, we magicians go to conventions. We hover around magic castle, someone might say something, do something, but I didn't like really hang out with him. I know he was amazingly creative and was constantly coming up with effects on the edge, very much on the edge. And he would do stuff that were controversial. That's my story about him, without going into some of the really outrageous things that he did. And his audiences loved him. And it was a form of shock magic. But so well done with good magic. He really thought about the magic. It wasn't just, you know, ha ha ha. He had good crafted magic.
1: Born in Detroit, died on my late father's birthday at the age of 63 in Las Vegas, huh?
0: Hmm.
1: Do you know that?
0: No.
1: We got all kinds of statistics here.
0: I mean, wait. Yes, but you threw me off a curve there.
1: And he was a comedian-type magician, wasn't
0: yes,
1: he?
0: Yes, exactly. Yeah.
1: Friends with Chris Angel?
0: Don't know.
1: That's what they say. Pablo's with us in Chicago. Go ahead, Pablo.
3: Thank you. Brandon, there's a mystery illusionist that I saw when I was a boy. I guess it was a movie. It was called The India Rope Chick, where this Indian mystic would throw up a rope and it would straighten out vertically. Then he would call over a little boy, and the little boy would climb up the rope, and then when he got to the top, he would disappear. Are you familiar with that?
0: Oh, totally.
1: Now, yes. How do you make a kid disappear?
0: You know, there's a couple, there's like three, many, but there's three iconic effects that are like thousands of years old that we all refer to. The Chinese linking ring, which is, you know, over 2,000-3,000 years old. The cups and balls, which you can see drawings of in ancient Egypt on the pyramids. And this, the Hindu boy climbing the rope and vanishing. I have a basket that I

0: do a version of that. I don't have a Hindu boy that climbs a rope and vanishes, but I have an effect that I do that's part of that generation. It is a fascinating effect. If you actually go to India and you get to see it, it's done out in the marketplace, out in the open, with everybody around you. And I'm not going to tell you how it's done, but especially if you have an opportunity to see it, because that's one of those things that you're going to want to allow yourself to go, there's wonder and fantasy.
1: Some of these tricks defy logic, though, Brandon. I mean, a guy, a little boy, just disappears at the top of a rope.
0: Yes. And those are the best crafted illusions, you know, things that using ordinary people and ordinary objects and doing things that, you know, don't follow the rules of logic or science. That's our job.
1: It's not like he stumbled into another dimension.
0: Well.
1: Or did he?
0: If the story man wants that to be the plot, why not? But are you saying, did he really go into a vortex? Did his subatomic particles echo to another realm? No, these are magic tricks. These are illusions.
1: But how do you make something disappear in front of people's eyes?
0: That's what we do. We learn that craft. Yeah, that's you know, earlier on you were asking me one of my favorite tricks. I say floating, but really, I think the next thing over that I'm even building into what I'm doing with my new show now, which is very immersive, combining old school and experiences with effects that inspire, things that appear and disappear are my favorite, especially when you're holding them and they vanish. I do an effect where I have bare hands and then I make a native flute appear out of nowhere, and then I play it and then it vanishes. It's rewarding to, I'm doing it. I know how I'm doing it. And yet while I'm doing it, it's magical to me. And so that's what we do, George. That's what illusion is. We play with reality.
1: If we knew how the trick worked and then saw it again, would we see the sleight of hand or whatever it is?
0: You know, you might. But this is why magicians have made that famous promise not to reveal a secret. Because look, let's say I tell you a joke and you laugh. And then 2 seconds later, I tell you the same joke. Are you going to laugh the same?
1: Probably not.
0: You know the punchline. So not only if I were to tell you or anybody were to tell you what it is, it would ruin it for you, but it would ruin it for everybody else if you know what it is. Because again, give the art of magic and magicians the opportunity to take you to that place of wonder before we convoluted our mind with the obstacles of reality.
1: But you don't deny it's a trick, do you?
0: No, of course not. There was an era, especially around when Doug Henning was around, where you would stop a person and go, no, it's not a trick. We don't call them tricks. You know, this is a craft. It is something that you are doing, and if you do it well, the how it's done is irrelevant and it should be invisible.
1: Next up, let's get Jeffrey in Arlington, Texas. Go ahead, Jeff.
2: Hello, George. Brandon, may I have your thoughts on the late Carl Ballantyne?
0: Excuse me? About Valentine?
1: Carl Valentine.
2: Carl Valentine.
0: Oh, Carl Valentine, one of my favorites. I was honored to give to know him and give him he was one of the last living vaudevillians, and I gave him an award for being with an organization. I was with an organization for being a vaudevillian.

0: I know his daughter, who has been on the board of at the Magic Castle, Sarah Ballantyne, and his act was, you know, we're talking Ed Sullivan, right? What do you want to know? If I know.
1: decided to go to comedy, and he did all those tricks that didn't work and was very successful that way. And I'm just wondering what you thought about his form of magic.
0: I love it. I also do it. We one of the nicknames we give that kind of magic is comedy of errors. It's where, you know, you have a magician who is in control of stuff and you have a magician who's out of control of stuff. The magic happens or doesn't happen. And so these are the different branches of the craft. And as far as comedy and magic, he was one of the best.
2: Brandon, we love talking with you. Brandon Scott, the magician. His website is linked up at coasttocoastam.com. 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
0: 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WKIP Poughkeepsie.
10: The high court rules, the president reacts. I'm Chris DeMeo, Fox News. President Trump wants Congress to put limits on birthright citizenship after the Supreme Court tossed aside an executive order. Here's Fox's Jared Halpern.
11: While calling the Supreme Court ruling reaffirming birthright citizenship too bad for the country, President Trump says it can be made up in Congress through legislation he will support. On social media, the president says Congress should start to work on ending expensive and unfair birthright citizenship, though it's unclear if federal legislation would pass a Supreme Court review. Five justices...

0: led by Chief Justice John Roberts, concluded citizenship for any child born in the U.S. is guaranteed by the Constitution's 14th Amendment. At the White House, Jared Halpern, Fox News.
1: The U.S. and Iran resumed talks in Doha, Qatar, after a series of strikes this past weekend.
2: As U.S. negotiators Jared Kushner and Steve Witkoff meet with Qatari mediators but no Iranians in Doha, Iran is circulating a plan with U.S. ally Oman to collect tolls in the Strait of Hormuz, despite American objections. The White House reacting to the news, as reported by the New York Times, telling Fox, President Trump has been clear that Iran cannot control the strait, which is an international waterway. Tensions pushed oil prices slightly higher Tuesday ahead of the talks, but President Trump has been pressuring gas companies to lower prices to $2.50 a gallon, accusing them of price gouging. Meantime, Democrats, still broadly opposing military action, are expressing little faith in diplomatic efforts.
1: That's Fox's Jackie Heinrich at the White House. At least two dozen people are dead after days of torrential rain and flooding in Ghana and the Ivory Coast. Emergency workers continue to rescue residents from submerged buildings. Stocks gaining ground on Tuesday, the Dow finishing up 136 points, the Nasdaq ended up 393, and the S&P 500 finished up 59. 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
3: 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Just click listen, then swipe right and hear the latest news updates on your time. 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
1: Congressional candidate Malay Quiros has defeated Colorado Congresswoman Diana DeGette in a Colorado House primary.
7: It's a stunning victory for the first-time candidate against a nearly 30-year incumbent. Quiros, a former corporate attorney, is the latest Democratic socialist or progressive candidate to boot a Democratic incumbent this month. With the district covering the dark blue city of Denver, Quiros is expected to win in November and reach Congress in January. The new nominee joins two other Democratic socialists who prevailed against establishment-backed candidates in New York City's House primaries last week.
1: Fox's Ashley Strohmeyer. Officials say residents in Bensalem, Pennsylvania, no longer have to shelter in place after a freight train derailed.
8: The director of public safety for Bensalem Police, he announced that there is no threat to the public, that the freight cars, 16 cars that derailed out of a 72-car train, are okay. There were a few of those cars that did have hazardous materials in them, but they were checked out and they did not leak. So the evacuation order and the shelter in place for the immediate area has now been lifted. The Bensalem director of public safety says that they received a call about the derailment. Police, fire, EMS, and hazmat responded, assessed the situation, and deemed it safe for the public.
1: That's Fox 29 Philadelphia's Jennifer Joyce. Well, President Trump says the Republican Party will hold its first ever midterm convention in Dallas, Texas on September 9th and 10th. The president making the announcement on Truth Social, saying Dallas is one of my favorite places in the world. It'll be fantastic. It has never been done before and will be a truly historic event. The FBI reportedly determines ransom notes in Nancy Guthrie's abduction are not genuine. That's according to a report in Reuters. Guthrie, who authorities believe was abducted from her Tucson, Arizona home, has been missing since February 1st. I'm Chris DeMayo. This is Fox News.
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10: 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Partly cloudy through the overnight with a low dropping to 70. Your Wednesday, hot, humid, chance of an afternoon storm with a high of 97. Even hotter on Thursday, sunny, hot, humid with a high of 102. I am Mike Barker in the Hudson Valley Weather Center.
11: Have you heard the news? 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
1: And welcome back to Coast to Coast. George Norrie with you. We've got a great program for you tonight. Pat Spain with us, a wildlife biologist, biotech expert, TV host, keynote speaker. He's also a cultural anthropologist with a passion for adventure. Pat is Charles Fort's great nephew and was also named Cryptozoologist of the Year back in 2023 for his work in

0: investigating cryptids scientifically and publishing the results. His book series is called On the Hunt. And Pat, welcome to the show. How have you been?
1: I'm doing well. Thank you so much for having me.
0: I'm looking forward to this. When we talk about cryptozoology, what are we saying? What do we mean?
1: Yeah, so, excuse me, I am in the school where I don't think cryptozoology is distinct from biology. Cryptozoology is technically the study of unknown creatures, right? Trying to find new species. And that's just biology in my mind. People are out there all the time looking for new species. But we tend to kind of combine this idea of cryptozoology with cultural anthropology. So it works really well with my background.
0: Rattle off a few of these unknown creatures that are out there.
1: Sure. Well, I think the most well-known ones that people have heard of are Bigfoot, the Yeti, the Loch Ness Monster. But it doesn't have to be the big, sexy creatures like that. There's cryptids, as we call them, those unknown creatures. They could be things like insects, really anything that a local population might be talking about but hasn't been scientifically described by all of us yet. So if we think about something like the okapi is an animal that we know exists in Africa, but for years this was only described by locals, and the scientific community wrote it off as a hoax or as a misidentification, and then we found that it's really there.
0: These crypto creatures have been around for a long time, haven't they?
1: Absolutely, since the dawn of time. So we have legends going back where you look at cave paintings and you think, huh, I wonder what they were depicting on here.
0: Since you've been doing this, what has been some of the strangest things you've encountered?
1: Well, I have been a biologist my entire life. So when I was a little kid, I was out in the upstate New York catching every animal I could get my hands on. I was catching rattlesnakes and keeping them in my basement and lying to my parents about what they were and all kinds of different creatures like that. I actually found a cottonmouth about 200 miles north of their known range. I found the first barracuda ever found in Maine. And then I got to expand this much further when I went, when I signed on with National Geographic and started traveling the world looking for different animals. And I'd say the strangest that I heard, I can't say that I saw it, but I heard it, was in Brazil. We heard an animal that would best be described as the exact sound of what a giant sloth, we believe, would have made. And the locals described this as something they called the Mapinguari. And I really do believe that we heard this call while we were out there.
0: Pat, we don't hear much about the chupacabra anymore. How come?
1: It's true. So the chupacabra is one of the examples where we can trace that right back to the people that we know first started talking about this, and that we know that this is not a distinct creature. The chupacabra was made up. It's the legendary goat sucker, and this is really describing coyotes and other canids that unfortunately have mange. So when we're talking about like the disease mange, that kind of makes them look really creepy and different. So the chupacabra has fallen out of favor a little bit. I still think it's a really cool story. I still think the images are great, and I love some of the really amazing artwork that guys like Erie Eric and some others have done of chupacabra art. But unfortunately, we know that's not a creature that's out there that that people are looking for.
0: Your relative was born back in 1874, Charles Fort, who studied anomalous phenomena. What's it like finding out that you were related to him?
1: Yeah, so it's so strange because I grew up, as I said, a biologist and kind of a strange kid who was out there trying to catch all these different animals. And my grandmother used to shake her head and say, oh, you're just like your Uncle Charlie. And I had no idea who Uncle Charlie was. I didn't know if this was some actual relative or a friend of the family that we called uncle, you know, whoever this was. But it was kind of a disparaging remark that you're just like your Uncle Charlie. And then when I was in high school, my grandmother saw me reading one of Fort's books. And she came over and said, you know, that's your Uncle Charlie. I said, what are you talking about? She said, that's Uncle Charlie right there, Charles Fort. I said, no way. There's absolutely no way that we're related to him. And she went in the back room of her house and pulled out a bunch of original first edition books that were, you know, signed to different members of her family. I went, oh, my God. So I was into Charles Fort before realizing that he was a relative and unknowingly following in his footsteps without

0: even realizing it.
1: You've been on the National Geographic Channel as the Beast Hunter. You've been on the Travel Channel as the Legend Hunter. What's it like being on TV for you?
0: So I really enjoy it. I got into TV because of the doors that it would open and because of the things that it would allow me to do. When you've got the National Geographic backing you, you get to do so many crazy things that just aren't possible without that kind of backing. So that was the real impetus, was for answering these questions and for getting opportunities that that I wouldn't have otherwise. But I love it. I love the kind of adventure of it and just the unreality of going all over the world with a crew that ends up being some of your closest friends. I've still kept in touch with almost all of the crew that I've worked with over the years, over 20 plus years now. And it's just so exciting. It's it really, like, when I found myself in rural Mongolia about to wrestle in one of their biggest festivals of the year, I just sat there thinking, there's absolutely no way that I could have done this on my own. But here I am. I'm about to get absolutely embarrassed and beaten by a 16-year-old Mongolian boy who's going to wrestle it. You know, it's not everyone's idea of fun, but it was very interesting.
1: Have you ever found yourself in a bizarre situation?
0: more than once. So that's what the books are really about. So I wrote a 6-book series, and they are really about just describing the crazy situations that you find yourself in when you're hosting one of these programs. So I have laid down in a pit of 200,000 snakes. I have found myself in a hut in rural Sumatra while two shamans transformed into tigers and were cutting themselves with machetes, and water was pouring out instead of blood. I have, as I said, wrestled in Mongolia wearing a traditional outfit, which consisted of kind of bikini briefs and a little off-the-shoulder shirt that didn't really cover very much. I have been in the Amazon participating in something called a Tucundera ceremony, where you're stung hundreds of times in your hands by bullet ants, the animal with the worst sting in the world. So I've been in some situations.
1: I'm going to go through your 6-book series on the hunt. Let's start with A Little Bigfoot. Tell us about that.
0: Yeah, so this is Orang Pendek. So Orang Pendek is a small Bigfoot-like creature that's been described in Sumatra and the surrounding regions forever. And what we know is that there was a human species, a hominid, that lived there called Homo floresiensis. And we know that that was there, tens of thousands of years ago. So fairly recently, depending on the paper that you see, anywhere up to about 10,000 years ago, from 60,000 to 10,000, we know that it was there. But the person who discovered it, his name is Mike Morwood, and I was able to meet with Mike and speak with him, and he told me that he had evidence that Homo floresiensis was there until at least the 1920s. Unfortunately, Mike passed away before he was able to publish any of that evidence. But what I found from talking to the locals and from examining all of the evidence in the area is that there very likely are still hominid, these small, hairy, human-like creatures living there, either right now or in the very, very recent past.
1: 200,000 Snakes is one of the On the Hunt series books.
0: It is, yes. This was this is a kind of unusual one for the series. So this was the how I got into this and what happened what happened after. So unfortunately, I was diagnosed with stage 3 colon cancer.
1: Oh, geez.
0: And I was given about a 50% chance of surviving. And this book details the entire experience with that and then how I came out of it. And the way that I decided to prove to myself that I could still do this after that diagnosis and that I was still here able to be, beast hunter, legend hunter, whatever it is, was to get a couple of my friends and drive 34 hours up to Manitoba, Canada, which has the largest concentration of snakes on Earth, and then lay down in a pit of those 200,000 snakes after getting permission from the Canadian government.
1: And I assume you beat the colon cancer.
0: I did. Yeah, it's been over 10 years now. Thank you very much. Thank you. Yeah, it feels great. It's very strange to think about that time. But it's, yeah, it's the advances in cancer research have been phenomenal to see in a very short amount of
1: Did
0: time.
1: you have surgery?
0: I did. Oh yeah. So I had a partial colectomy. So they removed about 6 inches of my large intestine, and then unfortunately the my intestines ruptured and I went septic,
1: Oh.
0: and I had to be put in an induced coma for a few days, and then I ended up spending a couple months in the hospital in just yeah, the lowest worst point of my life, but definitely got some really interesting stories out of it.
1: Sure, the next book, A Living Dinosaur.
0: Yes, so Mokele Mbembe, I think every kid that goes through their dinosaur phase, right, wants to think that dinosaurs are still out there. And I'm very, very happy to tell you that they are. But unfortunately, they are birds. The dinosaurs that still live in our world are birds. And when you look at a bird's foot, when you look at the anatomical structure of them, you can really see that they are theropod dinosaurs. But Mokele Mbembe is allegedly a sauropod. You think of the classic Brontosaurus from the books that we all had as kids. And people have said that this dinosaur, this sauropod, is still living in West Africa. So I went to West Africa. I lived with a number of groups of pygmy tribes and participated in their rituals, learned their stories and their histories, and looked at the known animals of the area. And unfortunately, I can say I did not find any evidence that Mokele Mbembe is a real flesh and blood creature. But what I did find was an incredible story and a need for this animal to be a legend, to be something that is a culturally accepted out from going into really dangerous situations.
1: Did the birds survive the dinosaur era because they flew?
0: No, it's just they likely were so widespread, and boy, this is definitely something where Darren Naish would probably be very interested. Darren would probably be very angry at my response here. He is the expert in all things dinosaur, but I would say, excuse me, that they were so widespread, and they were in different regions of the world that were less impacted by the asteroid strike, that there was a number of species that were able to survive that event. So we had the precursor to humans. We had what was likely at the time a tree shrew, that a tiny little mouse-like creature that
1: Right.
0: eventually evolved into humans. So a few things did survive the impact, and theropod dinosaurs were so widespread and so adapted to different climates that they were just able to make it through and then to radiate out and become all of the species of birds that we know today. So when people say that chickens are essentially T-Rexes, not entirely true, but I see where they're coming
1: But
0: from.
1: pretty close.
0: All bird species are theropod dinosaurs, so they did come from whichever types of theropods did survive that extinction event.
1: The next book, A Bulletproof Ground Sloth.
0: Yes, so this is in Brazil. There are legends of a monster called the Mapinguari. And if you are in rural Brazil and you hear people talk about the Mapinguari, they'll tell these fantastic stories about an 18 to 20 foot tall creature with one eye and a mouth in its chest, whose call, if you hear its call, you'll drop dead. And it has venom and it has all these other crazy features. But then as you get closer to the regions where the animal's actually spotted or heard about, it starts to become much more reasonable. You start to hear now like 6 to 8 feet. And the mouth in the middle of its chest is more of a coloration on it. And the one eye in the middle of its face is really more of an unusual shape to its face or to its head. And really what starts to emerge is that this is most likely a remnant population of giant ground sloth. And
1: Next.
0: what I found when I was there was that this is entirely plausible, because we know that ground sloths were hunted to extinction by humans. But in this one region of the world where there was a large amount of ground sloth diversity, The tribes there told me their creation myth, and this was the first time that this had been told to outsiders. So I participated in a ritual in order to gain their trust and then hear these stories. And the creation myth that they told me involved this immense amount of respect

0: for the Mapinguari, for these creatures. And in fact, to the point where if they heard its call, they would leave the area, move their entire village away from the area where its call was heard. So if you think about this happening over the course of hundreds of years, what they were doing is creating wildlife sanctuaries. They were leaving, not only were they not hunting this animal, as we know it was hunted to extinction in the rest of the world, they were creating wildlife sanctuaries. And when we get into the modern era, we started protecting the tribes by not allowing people, Westerners, to go into those areas. So in order to meet with the tribes that I was with, I had to go through medical screening. I had to get lots of permission from the government. And that's not even including the uncontacted tribes that were further down the river from where I was. So with all of these protections, I do believe that there was an inadvertent wildlife sanctuary created, and these ground sloths did survive, in this one region.
1: Well, you know your cryptids, my friend.
0: I love it. I've always been fascinated by this stuff. And yeah, I mean, when you're a biologist, what could be more exciting than an
1: Exactly.
0: unknown animal?
1: Next book, Sea Serpents.
0: Sea serpents, yes. So I think even I am trained as a marine biologist, and even the most hardened, scientifically minded, anti-cryptozoology biologists out there will tell you that there are large unknown creatures left to be found in the ocean. So I think this is the least leap for many people to make, is talking about some kind of large creature being found in the deep parts of the ocean. We know that there are things out there. So there are some studies that say that there are, close to 10 large, meaning over 6 feet long, creatures left to find in the deepest parts of the ocean. And the sea serpent is just the ultimate classic of this idea of the unknown ocean and what could be lurking there. So I think that's, in fact, Charles Fort, when he wrote about this, he wrote about it in passing, just accepting that there were sea serpents. He was like, "Ah, yeah, I'm not really interested in sea serpents. Everyone knows that they're there."
1: Next one is the Mongolian death worm.
0: Yes, the greatest name in all of cryptozoology. So, the Mongolian death worm. This is, when you hear that term, you kind of think about this must be a creature like the sandworms in Dune. This giant monster that's emerging out of the sands. And it's kind of like, I always describe it as, when people hear beast hunter, they assume that I'm going to look like some giant pro wrestler who's, this muscle bound. And instead they get, a 6 foot tall, kind of lanky, nerdy biologist. That's the same thing with the Mongolian death worm. Instead of getting the dune worm, you get like a, it's supposed to be about a foot long, and it's this creature that lives under the sands of Mongolia. Now, it does have really cool powers. It's supposed to be able to explode itself, electrocute itself, and shoot blood out of it. But yeah, it's a tough sell for me that it's there, but I think there are a lot of cool things to find in
1: We'll be
0: Mongolia.
1: back in a moment with Pat Spain and take more questions about cryptozoology. We'll take calls next hour on Coast to Coast AM.
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4: News. I'm Sue Guzman. Another Democrat incumbent ousted by a Democratic socialist. Malay Quiroz defeating Colorado Congresswoman Diane DeGette in Tuesday's House primary.
5: The promise is made. The promise is unfulfilled. That this country belongs to everyone who loves it and what it stands for. Not just the people born here. Not just the people who look a certain way. But everyone.
4: Senator John Hickenlooper survived a primary challenge from progressive Julie Gonzalez. Vice President J.D. Vance says the Trump administration will use legislation to limit birthright citizenship after the Supreme Court rejected the president's executive order.
6: What we're talking about is fixing a problem the Supreme Court created. We also want to look over the long term at undoing that problem to begin with, because, again, this was only a 5-4 decision.
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7: 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Partly cloudy through the overnight with a low dropping to 70. Your Wednesday, hot, humid, chance of an afternoon storm with a high of 97. Even hotter on Thursday, sunny, hot, humid with a high of 102. I am Mike Barker in the Hudson Valley Weather Center.
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1: We'll take your calls with the cryptozoologist Pat Spain next hour here on Coast to Coast. Lots more to talk with him about when we come back. ParanormalDate.com keeps cruising along. If you're eligible, sign up and have some fun. 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
5: Hi, I'm Jennifer. 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
2: And welcome back. George Norrie along with Pat Spain as we talk about cryptozoology. Pat, let's use the Loch Ness Monster as an example. Discovered back in 565 AD when an Irish monk by the name of St. Columba reportedly encountered this water beast. What are people seeing, Pat? What do you think?
3: Yeah, so I was fortunate enough to go to Loch Ness and perform an investigation there. And while I had some amazing scotch and haggis and cider and other other things to imbibe.
2: And you're a vodka guy too, aren't you?
3: Gin. Gin is my drink of choice, okay. Absolutely. And there's some real good stuff in Scotland. But I did not find evidence of this large unknown creature in Loch Ness. So I believe that what people were seeing throughout all of history, and if you go back to the 1500s and look at the go back to the records from the 1500s. God, it would be amazing to go back there. But to go back to the records, you really see a huge variation in what people were describing. In fact, some of them are very clearly describing deer. And miles from the water. They all get lumped into these Loch Ness monster sightings. But the reality is these were very disparate sightings from anywhere from about 5 miles away into the loch itself. And we know that deer and other animals related swim. In fact, I've been kayaking in northern Maine when I had a moose pop up right next to me. And that is a terrifying situation when you see this giant head with or without antlers just pop up right near you. And a lot of the descriptions do look like, do fairly well describe the shape of and neck, face and neck of a moose or a deer-like creature. When you go back there, you really see these vastly different, descriptions of the Loch Ness Monster. And the modern day descriptions, there's a lot where it can be explained with branches. It can be explained with, an eel that somebody saw and just couldn't give a good size comparison. There's even some of the more famous footage of the Loch Ness Monster where you can tell that it's a rowboat. If you really, really kind of stabilize the footage and zoom in on it, it's just people seeing it from a distance. And when there's this much focus put on one body of water and where this kind of whole tourist industry has built up around it, people want to go there and want to see the monster, and their eyes kind of play tricks on them, and they see what they want to see. Now, I would not discourage anybody from going to Loch Ness. It is a gorgeous part of the world and well worth the trip. Just I would quell the expectations on if you're going to see the monster or not.
2: Are you saying that Nessie is a fake?
3: I'm not saying Nessie is a fake. I'm saying Nessie is likely a misidentification. That there are that there's a lot of really interesting things out there. I got to see an adder while I was there, the only species of venomous lizard or the only species of venomous snake in Britain. And there's really cool things that you can see, but unfortunately, Nessie, I do believe, is just misidentification for other known creatures.
2: There was a picture taken in 1934 of the creature sticking its head out of the water.
3: Yes,
2: and apparently it was a toy submarine, they say.
3: It was, yes. So that's classically called the surgeon's photo. And the reason why it was so widely accepted was because the person who submitted the photo was so well respected in the community. And that individual did admit on their deathbed that it was a faked image and that it was a toy with a model of a well-known castle in the area that he positioned in the exact way to get this image.
2: Are people
3: that was a blow.
2: Are people seeing a creature nowadays?
3: Yeah, absolutely. We're still getting sightings every year. Every year, and when you go to Loch Ness, they have a running count of how many sightings there have been that year and where the sightings were, and they'll be more than happy to direct any tourist to the last known area where it was seen. And the loch is gorgeous. It's a really really beautiful place, and as I said, great food and drinks all around it. But people are seeing something, just not a large unknown creature. There's actually been a huge focus just in the last couple of years of the use of eDNA, so environmental DNA.

0: I know this from snakes, where if I saw a mating ball of garter snakes, and when I saw about, 50 to 75 snakes all kind of wound together in this, what they call a mating ball,
1: It's a lot
0: which
1: of
0: is one
1: snakes.
0: female with a whole bunch of males wrapped around them, that looks really creepy and really different. And from a distance, I could see someone saying, oh, that's this huge long snake. Theoretically, the same thing could happen with the eels. They also found a fair amount of DNA from known fish species, but nothing really that was unexplainable.
1: So you don't think Big Loch Ness is a plesiosaur dinosaur?
0: I don't know. I think that while theropod dinosaurs did survive as birds, the plesiosaur is a lot bigger leap to talk about a plesiosaur surviving. So they were air breathing. So in the waters, they lived in shallow, warm seas, and shallow, warm seas were likely some of the most decimated by the extinction event that happened that caused the end of the dinosaurs. So really, nothing in those shallow, warm seas would have survived.
1: Pat, what about Bigfoot, Sasquatch? What are people seeing?
0: Yeah, so Bigfoot's a tough one. Bigfoot's certainly a lot harder because of when we say Bigfoot, I'm going to include all hairy hominids and say that worldwide there is a phenomena of seeing hairy hominids. You've got the Yeren in China, you've got Bigfoot in North America, Sasquatch in the Pacific Northwest, the skunk ape down in Florida, you've got the Yeti in India and Nepal. And
1: The
0: yeah, I mean,
1: abominable snowman,
0: the
1: right?
0: abominable snowman, exactly right. So there's got to be something to these reports, right? But what people are seeing, I think, again, in different regions, they're seeing different things. I think that there's a very famous footage of the skunk ape in Florida that is almost certainly an orangutan. An escaped orangutan. Now we know that there are different people who have pets illegally or have sanctuary, what they call a wildlife sanctuary, but they're really just keeping animals illegally. I think that photo of the skunk ape is more than likely an escaped orangutan. I think that in the Pacific Northwest, it's a lot tougher to say. Cliff Barachman is a personal friend. He's a great guy. I really, really respect him. I respect massively the work of Jeff Meldrum, which was a huge loss to the crypto community when he passed away last year. So I think that their research, they have shown that there is something up there. Without investigating it really thoroughly myself, I would be doing the research a disservice to say one way or the other, but I think that it warrants further investigation.
1: And orangutans can live up to 40, 50 years in the wild, can't they?
0: They can, yeah. They have a fairly similar lifespan to humans. And the really interesting thing about orangs, when we talk about the different great apes, is that orangs are more solitary. So they do live more on their own than we talk about a troop of gorillas or a troop of chimpanzees or even Siamang gibbons. Gibbons do live in groups. But with the great apes, orangs are fairly isolated. They live by themselves. And when the males get really old and big, they develop these face plates, that make their faces huge and look so unusual. Their hair also gets so long that it starts to naturally dread on its own, and they get so big and so massive that they can no longer live in the trees. So they start living on the ground, which then leads them to walk a little bit more upright, and to their gait somewhat changes. I won't say that they don't look the way that Bigfoot is described as walking, but they become a little bit more upright. And if you're not used to seeing this, then this would be a terrifying creature to see. They look human enough to be disconcerting, but definitely something other. So I think that orangutans are often discounted, just based on the kind of cute orangs that we're used to seeing
1: Yeah.
0: all the photos of. But these older males are truly a terrifying creature. I worked with orangutans in Sumatra, and I actually had this female orangutan that liked me a little bit too much, and I ended up.

0: up after spending about an hour with her. She ripped my shirt open, was putting her hands in places where an orangutan's hands should not
1: Really?
0: be. And oh, it was disturbing. I ended up essentially just struggling with her to stop her from biting, pinching, and pulling every part of me that you can imagine, while the film crew just lost their mind laughing and not helping me at all.
1: If we ever see an orangutan that looks like you, you're done. You know that.
0: Oh man, it was truly a terrifying experience. Definitely the most embarrassing thing on camera that
1: Wow.
0: we have of me.
1: What about these Black Panther type cats we hear with red eyes?
0: Yeah, so the red eyes, I think, can be explained with eye shine. So a lot of mammals, not humans, but a lot of mammals have this portion of their eye that reflects light back really, really well. So that's the classic eye shine. As you shine a flashlight or take a picture, animals' eyes will glow a different color based on what species we're talking about. And red is one of the common ones that you'll see. But the large black cats are a fascinating thing. So there's we think about black panthers, but there really is no such thing as a panther. A panther doesn't exist. That's not a type of animal. What people are seeing is a melanistic big cat. So melanistic as opposed to leucistic,
1: How did it get in
0: melanistic.
1: the wild?
0: Yeah, so these exist in nature. This is just a genetic anomaly where animals that have different color coats. So squirrels are the easiest way to talk about this. So we think about gray squirrels, right? Everyone sees gray squirrels all over. But gray squirrels, it's a combination of black and white fur. And some squirrels are born with only the black fur. Some squirrels are born with only the white fur. The white fur is leucistic, the black fur is melanistic. So cats are the same thing. So if you see a jaguar, a mountain lion, or a jaguar mountain lion, or there's one other one, where they're born with just this complete black coloration, that's a melanistic
1: Cougars.
0: version of that. So these are a native cat that lives, people don't, a lot of times don't realize, but they are native to America. Some of these cats are native to the southern parts of America. They don't exist in large numbers, but they are there, and it wouldn't be unusual for one to be born melanistic. And when we see those, we call them Black Panthers. Now, there's also just the idea that it's hard to measure. It's hard to judge size from a distance, especially with a flat background. So people see a house cat in a field, and you would not believe how many calls animal control gets, and it turns out to be a house cat. Now, I have seen a mountain lion in New England, where they are not supposed to be. They are not historically recorded here. And I am absolutely confident that this was a mountain lion in New England. And we have had one dead on the road in recent years. So we do know that they do occasionally show up here, but it's not a very common occurrence.
1: How
0: So
1: do they
0: having a
1: get, how
0: melanistic
1: do they
0: one,
1: get out there?
0: they're just traveling through the less what's it called? The less populated regions. They're coming down from Canada, where we know that they are. They're coming down from their known range. And some of them have huge ranges that they travel. They just travel really far. We don't know why individuals have a larger range than others. We don't know where, if they're, looking for better prey sources or what it is, but they're going to travel a lot at night, when people are less likely to see them. And there are certainly a lot of food sources for them in New England. And classically, they would have been here. So yeah, we can support a large cat population in New England, even if a lot of people don't want to see them. I personally love them. I did a show for Animal Planet called How Not to Die, where that was the whole goal of the show was I won't die. And I didn't,
1: That's good.
0: so I made it. And I worked with mountain lions. And it was fascinating. I got up about 4 or 5 feet away from a mountain lion, and all you do is make yourself look big, make a lot of noise, make yourself really scary. They're looking for the easiest meal that they can. So these big cats are living in pretty harsh environments, and if you don't look like an easy meal, they're really not going to want to attack you. Most people that get attacked by these animals are walking dogs, and the dog looks like an easy meal. The person just happens to be there with this easy meal for this animal. So,
1: Steve Irwin, remember him?
0: the best. Absolutely. He was the greatest. Yeah, it's so unfortunate. I still get really sad.
1: Stingray killed him, right?
0: Yeah, just absolutely terrible, really horrible series of events. Totally not his fault, not the animal's fault, just a really unfortunate situation. The sting of a stingray really isn't that dangerous. It was the physical action of essentially a 10-foot knife going into his chest.
1: Exactly. Pat, we're going to take calls with you when we come back. Pat Spain with us, the cryptozoologist. The lines are open. Jump aboard.
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11: Major cases decided. I'm Sue Guzman, Fox News. The Supreme Court has wrapped up its term resolving cases involving transgender athletes, campaign finance rules, and birthright citizenship. Details in Fox's Jessica Rosenthal.
12: The U.S. Supreme Court struck down President Trump's executive order finding the 14th Amendment confers citizenship upon most people born here. President Trump said then Congress should work to end birthright citizenship now, and House Speaker Mike Johnson reacted.
13: I think it's clearly an issue that merits the attention of Congress. I don't know what the remedy is, how to define it, or the timeline. It would be premature for me to project that, but I will tell you that it's a big concern with the American people because it's been abused.
12: The justices also ruled states can block transgender athletes from competing in girls and women's sports. They also ended caps on political party expenditures when coordinating with individual candidates, finding the limits violated the First Amendment. Jessica Rosenthal, Fox News.
11: On the heels of the ruling, the Justice Department says it is clamping down on what it calls birth tourism.
14: In a memo to federal prosecutors, Assistant Attorney General Colin McDonald says the DOJ will hold accountable those who engage in

0: unlawful conduct like false visa applications. A majority of Supreme Court justices blocked an executive order from President Trump that was intended to prevent automatic citizenship to children born in the U.S., the parents in the country illegally or temporarily. Chief Justice John Roberts concludes the 14th Amendment ensures any person born on U.S. soil is a U.S. citizen.
1: Fox's Jared Halpern at the White House. President Trump announcing that Republicans will hold their first ever national convention ahead of the midterm elections, and it'll be held September 9th and 10th in Dallas. At least 14 children are dead, 8 others hurt after the roof of a tutoring center that was under construction in Lahore, Pakistan collapsed. Building collapse is common in Pakistan due to lax construction standards. 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
1: New primary results announced in Colorado. Political newcomer and Democratic Socialist Mela Quiroz defeating Colorado Congresswoman Diana DeGette. More Colorado primary results from Fox's Kevin Corr.
15: Elsewhere in the Centennial State of Colorado, not just this race that we're following, we also have been following the Senate contest over in Colorado, as well as the governor's primary. John Hickenlooper, the senator, not a real challenge whatsoever. 56, he says this will be the last time he runs for public office. As for the governor's race in the state of Colorado on the Democratic side, this was actually somewhat interesting. Weiser out in front of Michael Bennett. That is a big surprise. And now Weiser is going to come away with a big win on the Democratic side.
1: The U.S. and Iran resuming talks in Doha, Qatar.
16: As U.S. negotiators Jared Kushner and Steve Witkoff meet with Qatari mediators, but no Iranians in Doha, Iran is circulating a plan with U.S. ally Oman to collect tolls in the Strait of Hormuz, despite American objections. The White House reacting to the news, as reported by the New York Times, telling Fox, President Trump has been clear that Iran cannot control the strait, which is an international waterway. Tensions pushed oil prices slightly higher Tuesday ahead of the talks, but President Trump has been pressuring gas companies to lower prices to $2.50 a gallon, accusing them of price gouging. Meantime, Democrats, still broadly opposing military action, are expressing little faith in diplomatic efforts.
1: Fox's Jackie Heinrich. Millions are facing some dangerous heat this week.
17: More than 20 states are staring down the possibility of actual air temperatures reaching the triple digits, 100 degrees. Those feels like temperatures up over 110. So that's where the danger comes in here as we move closer to the 4th of July come Saturday. Thursday, Friday, Saturday, that appears to be the peak of it. We've got extreme heat warnings up from the Midwest down the middle Mississippi, the Ohio Valley, and of course into the Mid-Atlantic and back up into the Northeast.
1: Fox Weather's Ian Oliver. New York City hasn't seen triple digits since 2010. I'm Sue Guzman. 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
18: 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Partly cloudy through the overnight with a low dropping to 70. Your Wednesday, hot, humid, chance of an afternoon storm with a high of 97. Even hotter on Thursday, sunny, hot, humid with a high of 102. I am Mike Barker in the Hudson Valley Weather Center.
19: Have you heard the news? 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A blow to Republicans.
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1: And this hour we'll take your calls with Pat Spain as we talk about animals and cryptozoology right here on Coast to Coast AM. 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
1: And welcome back. George Norrie along with Pat Spain. Pat, where do people get your books on the Hunt series?
5: So you can get them on my website at patspain.com, on Amazon, or any bookstore local to you. We'll be able to order them if they don't have them in stock.
1: Super. Do you speak around the country at all?
5: I do. Yeah. I give a lot of talks whenever I'm able to and wherever I've been invited to. The last one that I did was at CryptidCon, and that was a lot of fun. And I'm actually giving a talk in a couple weeks up at the reopening of the International Cryptozoology Museum up in Bangor, Maine.
1: Do you know Lauren Coleman by any chance?
5: I do, yeah, very well. He's a great guy. He's awesome. Sure. So this is his reopening of the museum as well as his birthday party.
1: Excellent. Have you ever been hurt by an animal on a job?
5: Oh, man, so many times. I have scars all over my arms and legs.
1: Really?
5: I've been bitten by a neotropical rattlesnake. I've been stung by jellyfish and bullet ants and... the harvester ants in Africa, or the army ants in Africa, rather. I've been bitten and stung by just about every animal you can think of.
1: What keeps pushing you?
5: I love it. I'm just so fascinated. I think that there are so many interesting things in the world, and that we tend to think that, you know, in 2026, everything has been discovered, and that is so far from the truth. There is so much cool stuff out there, and I'm looking to experience all of it.
1: You ready for some calls?
5: Absolutely.
1: Let's start with going to Steve in Tennessee on the wild card line. Hi, Steven.
6: Good evening, George. Pat, I went to school at the University of Vermont in Burlington. As a matter of fact, Burlington has a minor league baseball team called the Lake Monsters.
5: Yes.
6: Is there any truth to the fact that there may be a monster in Lake Champlain?
5: So Champ is a really interesting one, right? Like, there's a great photo, the Manzi photo of Champ, which is so fascinating. And as a kid, I was absolutely enthralled by it and couldn't wait to get up there. Unfortunately, I think that it's a pretty tough sell for me if the lake is not connected to the ocean. I think when there's the lake being connected to the ocean, then there's a very good chance that an unknown creature there, or if the lake is in an extremely isolated area, like in Siberia, there's a lake up in Siberia that's very, very deep and very isolated. All the other lake monsters, I think, are generally misidentification, but they're really cool stories. And I love that Vermont has that team, the Lake Monsters. And I think I actually have a shirt from that at some point.
1: How many creatures are on this planet that might not be discovered yet?
5: Oh, billions. Billions.
1: Billions.
5: If we're talking
1: really?
5: Oh, absolutely. Yeah, if we're talking insects, there is a cool factoid where the average number of legs of animals on Earth. So if you think about all the animals that we think of, and centipedes and millipedes, and we think of all these creepy crawlies, but the average number of legs is actually one. Because of how many tiny little animals there are, how many worms and species crawling in the ground. So fossorial or underground animals make up such a huge amount of our biomass. There are still billions of species left for us to find. In fact, we have more species going extinct every day than we find in a year.
7: Wow.
5: Yeah, due to
1: why are there so many species on this planet?
5: Evolution. Evolution is a constant process, and it's a fascinating and amazing process where there's so many different niches, and the idea of a species is so hard to define, right? So there's really not a great biological basis for the term species. There's the kind of classic example where if two animals can reproduce and produce a viable offspring, then they're the same species. But that really starts to fall apart when we start to talk about genetics, and when we talk about hybridization, and we talk about some animal species that can actually share genetics amongst themselves without reproducing. One animal can absorb the genes from another animal and change their genetic code. When you get down into the micro level, things get even stranger. So, the idea of a species is a really hard one for scientists to wrap our head around, and I love that. I think it's so great to have those conversations and try to figure this out.
1: Let's go to first-time caller Sierra in Santa Barbara, California. Hi, Sierra.
8: Hi, how are you?
1: Good to have you with us.
8: Thank you. You keep saying things that, like, blow my mind, these facts, like, about the billions of unfound creatures and the...
1: Crazy.
8: Yeah, it's crazy. The reason I was calling was because I'm just wondering what your thoughts are on the... I don't know if you are aware or not, but the bridge that they built recently, the wildlife bridge across the 101 in L.A.
5: Yeah.
8: I'm just wondering what your thoughts are on that.
5: Oh, I love it. Thank you so much. That's an excellent question. I love all of these efforts that humans are finally putting in, thinking about all of the other animal species on the earth besides ourselves. So I think that these wildlife bridges, I believe that the first ones that they did were in Colorado, I want to say. But yeah, California has started doing some of these too. If you're in the area, I'd love to hear how it's working.
1: What is a wildlife bridge for us, Pat?
5: Yeah, so we have so many animals that are killed on roads every year. And it's really unfortunate. You know, just the animals don't know that this is a road. They don't know that there's going to be this giant metal thing barreling down it at 85 miles an hour that can completely obliterate it. They're just trying to get from point A to point B. So some places started digging tunnels under the roads where the animals could kind of naturally make their way. But that's really expensive and really hard to do. So other areas have started building these wildlife bridges where they put up a fence along the highway that kind of funnels animals to one location, and then they build this natural bridge that they cover in boulders and in native plants and other species, and it looks just like part of the continuous forest, and it goes over the highway. So animals are able to cross there safely and to get from point A to point B without without risk of injury of the and it actually helps people too, because I don't know if you've ever hit a deer, but it is not a fun experience for yourself or for the deer.
1: You could total your car that way, can't you?
5: Oh, absolutely. You'd kill. Yeah. Yeah, no, a lot of people do. People die in Maine from hitting moose. I don't know about every year, but pretty regularly. Yeah, it's really awful.
1: Why do animals tend to freeze in the road?
5: So it's a great strategy when a predator is coming at you. You know, there's the fight or flight, and there's also freeze, fight, flight, or freeze. So it's one of those things where it works. In a lot of natural situations. Unfortunately, it just doesn't work against a car.
1: No. Let's go to Cornelius in Louisiana. Welcome to the show. Hi, Corny.
7: Hey, George and Pat. Boy, I'm Hello. Really enjoying the show. And, George, I got to tell you one thing, man. My dad loved that old-time music that you play, and I've got a request for you. When the Patriots won the Super Bowl after 9/11 in 2001, Whitney Houston sang the Star Spangled Banner. So I'm asking for Whitney Houston's song, Star Spangled Banner, sometime this week, since we're going to go on our 250th birthday. Now, Mr. Spain, I'm yes. down here in what they call the backwoods and bayous of Louisiana. And I was telling Tommy, we have what you call the Bayou Bigfoot down here with green glowing eyes. And either the Adventure Channel or the Travel Channel spent a month searching for this animal. And last month, a woman in Westlake, which is near Lake Charles, spotted a Bigfoot. So, yeah. And I don't know if you've ever come here. We got plenty of meat, eats, and treats. So I'm welcoming you to Louisiana. Come search for the Bayou Bigfoot down here. And you know you got Troy Landry with Swamp People. And we had Cajun Pawn Stars. So will you come to Louisiana, Mr. Spain?
5: Thank you so much. That's one of my favorite regions in the country. I love it down there. Absolutely. I'm, eating crawdads and gumbo and po' boys and all of the amazing food and drinks that I've had down there. And the nights on the swamp, you know, covered in every bug you can imagine and finding just some of the cool list amphibians and reptiles that I found anywhere in the world. It can outcompete many places in Southeast Asia and other spots with just the sheer diversity of life down there. I've never seen a Bigfoot in that region, but man, those swamps are really, really difficult to navigate. So I wouldn't be surprised if there are some unknown things down there.
1: Pat, where will you not go?
5: Where will I not go? Well, I did

0: pitch a series that was going to take me into a bunch of war zones, and my family was not too excited about that one. So I'd say that's there aren't many places that I won't go. I'd say when there's a very credible threat to of human conflict, that's really the only thing that's going to keep me out of a region. Actually, when COVID first hit, I got a call from a production company that I'm very, very good friends with, and they at the time they thought that it might be spreading through cobras. This is when, before the pandemic happened, when it was first identified, they thought that cobras might be the one spreading this. And they said, "Pat, we're thinking about sending you to China to track down this novel virus that's being spread by cobras. What are your thoughts on
1: Whoa.
0: that one?"
1: I'm convinced it was in that Wuhan lab. That's where it started.
0: It was well, I'm very glad that I didn't go over for that because I would have been stuck. That would have been the travel shutdown.
1: Let's go to Aaron in Fountain Valley, California. Aaron, welcome to the program.
2: Hey George, hope you're feeling great.
1: All good.
2: All right. Pat Spain, I love your last name.
0: Thank you.
2: Did your family member, Charles Fort, have any kind of closure on many of or any of his investigations? I was wondering if you would elaborate a little bit on that, because he's a great inspiration to me.
0: Oh, I'm so glad to hear it. Yeah, Fort is a fascinating guy, and there's been a couple really great biographies written about him. If you haven't checked those out, Steinmeier is probably my favorite of the recent ones. So Charles Fort by Jim Steinmeier is well worth the read. And my grandparents were consulted for some stuff from Damon Knight that he wrote. So whether he found closure or not is kind of an open question, unfortunately. So Fort is kind of the ultimate trickster, jokester. Nobody, even his closest friends and family members, were completely sure what he believed. He just loved the idea of kind of poking his nose at established, in quote, science. He loved the idea that people who thought they knew what they were talking about, he just liked to make them realize that they didn't. That was kind of his favorite part of all of this, was that he wanted to keep the mystery in the world. In fact, when he traveled the world, he purposely didn't keep a diary with him because he wanted to be able to have these ideas ferment in his mind and these experiences. And then he didn't want the truth to stand in the way of his retelling of the stories of what he experienced.
1: His
0: So,
1: magazine is still going, isn't it? The
0: The
1: 40 and
0: Fortean
1: Times?
0: Times, absolutely. Yes, I'm in contact with them pretty regularly. They've asked me to even write a regular thing for them that I just have not had the time and ability to get to, but I would love to. I love that group. The Fortean Times is really really excellent, and I'm so grateful that they're continuing my family member's legacy like that, and they do such a fantastic job with it.
1: Was he on your dad or mother's side?
0: On my father's side.
1: Yeah. He was one of a kind, wasn't he?
0: Oh, for sure. Absolutely. And so ahead of his time as well. I mean, he created the word telekinesis. Like that was his, he invented that. Or I'm sorry, teleportation. Teleportation. Charles Fort invented the word teleportation, and he was really the first one to document raining fish and ball lightning, scientific phenomena that we know are real. He was an early environmentalist. He was one of the early researchers into the alien phenomena. Yeah, he was just a fascinating guy.
1: On the wild card line, let's go to Mike in Denver. Welcome to the show, Michael. Go ahead.
3: Good morning, George. Thank you so much for taking my call.
1: Sure thing.
3: And how are you, George?
1: Good.
3: Good. Good to hear. And Pat Spain, wow. I love your enthusiasm. Thank you so much for this amazing information tonight. And
0: Thank you.
3: I just had kind of a quick question for you. So earlier tonight, you were talking about when you traveled to Mongolia's Gobi Desert to investigate the legend of the Mongolian death worm for your television series Beast Hunter. And I was
0: Yeah.
3: wondering, when you're filming in a location like that, very harsh terrain, extreme temperatures, how do you prepare for an environment like that? And if you could also talk about the role situational awareness plays in these types of expeditions.
0: Oh, excellent question. So I think to prepare for it, I really, really trust our fixers. So fixers are the guys that keep you alive in their regions of the world. And everywhere that we go, we get some of the best and most amazing fixers, and they, you put your life in their hands. So they tell you, before the trip, what you need to bring and what you need to be aware of. And then they make the assessment on every day, whether something is too dangerous or not, from a physical perspective, from a political perspective, from a, just everything you can think of. So I really, really trust the fixers. I do a fair amount of my own research into just looking at, other people that have traveled there and what kit and gear they brought with them to help them out. That's usually more of a comfort thing than it is a physical safety thing. For that, we really do rely on the fixers. And then the situational awareness, that's the bread and butter of every wildlife biologist. It's just really being aware of what's happening around you and keeping your eyes out for any possible dangers that could happen. And the biggest things are the things that you think of, with wildlife and with, political instability and stuff like that. But the sun can be one of your worst enemies. And just constantly, setting a timer on your phone to remind yourself to reapply sunblock or to always be wearing, a hat or some kind of coverage. Because that can really cause a lot of problems very, very quickly. I was in the Arizona in the Sonoran Desert doing a hike out there, and one of my good friends got heat exhaustion in the middle of the hike. We ended up having to practically carry him down the mountain.
1: Wow.
0: And that's, with every preparation and all good intention. So yeah, situational awareness really comes into play. And I have to say that when I'm looking at some incredible animals that I've spent my life studying and am experiencing for the first time, I am not always the best at that situational awareness. So I have to have really good people around me to remind me of this. There was one night in the Gobi when I had a little too much homemade vodka. We made vodka from fermented mare's milk. And I ended up wandering out into the desert trying to track a camel spider and needed our producer to scream and yell at me and get me back into my tent.
1: I'm glad you found your way back, Pat. And we're going to come back with you in a moment on Coast to Coast to take final calls.
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5: Fox News, I'm Chris DeMeo. Another round of negotiations as the U.S. works to come to a resolution to the conflict with Iran.
6: As U.S. negotiators Jared Kushner and Steve Witkoff meet with Qatari mediators but no Iranians in Doha, Iran is circulating a plan with U.S. ally Oman to collect tolls in the Strait of Hormuz, despite American objections. The White House reacting to the news, as reported by the New York Times, telling Fox, President Trump has been clear that Iran cannot control the strait, which is an international waterway.
5: Fox's Jackie Heinrich. Maylock Hero says defeated Congresswoman Diana DeGette in Colorado's House primary. She's the latest Democratic socialist to boot out a Democratic incumbent this month. The president also notching a win when it comes to campaign spending in federal elections. The court struck down a federal election law that set limits on how much political parties can spend. 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
7: 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Partly cloudy through the overnight with a low dropping to 70. Your Wednesday, hot, humid, chance of an afternoon storm with a high of 97. Even hotter on Thursday, sunny, hot, humid with a high of 102. I am Mike Barker in the Hudson Valley Weather Center.
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8: Okay, we just won a bid on a garage in Delaware. 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It's just an old box of documents. Classified. What else? What do we got? 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
9: You never know what you'll find, so check in often.
8: 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Oh, so that's who killed Kennedy. And what's this? A copy of Obama's birth certificate. I knew it!
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1: We'll be back with Final Calls with Pat Spain in just a moment on Coast to Coast. On our next Coast to Coast program, a couple of great guests. Joshua P. Warren joins us to talk about the strange and unusual. And then later on, Ross Allison.

0: Nelson and June Nixon join us to talk about haunted castles on Coast to Coast. Beyond Belief, that's one of our television shows. I say one because a new one's coming up. We'll tell you about that in a few weeks. But Beyond Belief, you can go to the website right now.
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3: Whether it's physical activity, obesity, diet, smoking, low on hormones, stress, sleep disorders, or your age can be supported by reducing inflammation and aiding the body to heal itself appropriately. 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
0: And welcome back, George.

0: Nori with Pat Spain. Pat, what has been one of the most frightening encounters you've had outside of the female orangutan, of course?
1: Yeah, Pinky. Pinky was something else. That was her name, that
0: Pinky?
1: orangutan. Yep, her name was Pinky. There's some footage of me that has that I want to know where it is, but of me screaming, "Pinky, we're friends. Friends don't bite." I'd say the most terrifying are human encounters, actually. There really aren't many animals that shake me too much. I'm not a huge fan of parasites. I was infected with something called Loa Loa worm while I was in the Central African Republic. That's where your entire body gets itchy because there's millions of little worms that are dying under your skin, dying in your bloodstream. Yeah, it can get pretty nasty. But I'd say that human encounters. So there was a couple very near car accidents where our cars caught on fire while we were driving down dirt roads. We had one where there was a man-made roadblock where a group of young men wielding machetes came out and got some money from us in order to let us leave with our lives. That was probably the scariest,
0: You got
1: was that one right
0: robbed?
1: there.
0: They robbed you?
1: Well, it's you're paying them to remove the barrier to the road
0: My
1: with a
0: God.
1: strong implication that if you don't, there will be repercussions.
0: Like a bounty.
1: And then again, you put your life in the hand of the fixers, you let the fixers handle all of this. They told me to just keep my eyes on the ground, and if someone tries to grab me, just try to stay in the car. And that's what I did. And you just make the most of it and laugh about it later over a beer.
0: Let's go to the phones. Let's go to John in Wisconsin to get us started. Hi, John.
2: Hello, George. Hello, Pat. Brief comment and a question, please. I also love animals. In Madison, there's a large facility that breeds beagle dogs for medical research. They've been incognito for a long time. They're being exposed now, and the pressure is on them to stop doing that. There's nothing that tears me up more than animals, especially dogs, being used for medical research. My question, Pat, is how big of a problem is this nationally and worldwide? And George, thank you for taking my call.
0: Thank you, John.
1: Yeah, so it's a very interesting situation. So I used to work at the New England Aquarium, and while I was working there, we were protested at one point. There was a group that came and protested because we were feeding fish to our fish. And I understand the thought there. And while there are many, many places that do cosmetic testing on animals, which is not required and not legally required. A lot of the medical testing on animals are unfortunately part of the requirements from the FDA. So I would say that the people who are frustrated by this, protesting against the companies that are doing it, are maybe a little bit of misplaced frustration there. So I think that it's, if we change the regulations that are requiring some of the animal testing, how large of a concern it is. There are a number of facilities. Some really good friends of ours have adopted a number of beagles from those medical testing facilities after, and they're amazing pets, and they really love their and they're just great animals, and it is very sad to see that. But I think that it's a very complex issue, I would say, is the best way to describe it.
0: We're talking to Pat Spain. His website is his name, linked up at coasttocoastdam.com. His book series, On the Hunt, is available at amazon.com right now. Did you get all six, or do you buy one at a time? What do you get, Pat?
1: Yeah, so you can do any of the above. At the talks, I usually give a discount for buying multiple books, but they are all different stories. Each one is about a unique location and cryptid that I'm looking for. So they're mostly just funny travel stories. They're stories from the road and the ridiculous situations that I find myself in. And I intended them to be something that people could pick up and read on a plane ride.
0: Of the six, do you have a favorite book, or are they all the same?
1: Oh boy, it's tough. It's like trying to pick your favorite kid, right? It's
0: You can't do
1: so
0: that.
1: I would say that the ones that people seem to be drawn to the most, the Cancer Experience, the 200,000 Snakes. If you're looking for something that's, really giving the reality, or if you have someone in your life who's going through that, that one can help with that, I think. And

0: I live close to the lake here in northern Alberta. It's a big lake. It's connected to another big lake. It's called Cold Lake because it normally is. Mm-hmm. Freezes over, gets about 3 feet of ice on it in the winter. But I had two things happen on there. I was fishing down by the breakwater at the marina. This is like 15 years ago. And out off the breakwater, the water was broken. Someone was swimming in it. And I'm telling you, it looked like it was 200 feet long where I was at, and I could see a head and portions of the body. And I yelled out at the people on the breakwater, look, look, look. And they looked, and they were talking about it. No cameras or nothing. But then go ahead, about 10 years, so that was about 5 years ago, there's one island in the lake. It's called Murray Island. And we're close to the water, but there's some trees between us and the water. And something broke the water. Now, I was a scuba diver at 14. Now we certified on the West Coast where I grew up. And so, you know, I was diving once and a killer whale orca went over top of me. I had actually a cod on my line, on my spear gun line. And boy, that was an eye opener.
1: Absolutely.
0: So, like, I know the ocean, I know the water. So we're on this island and we heard something break the water. But what was astounding was it sounded like an orca breathing out. It was a big blast of air. I mean, it was loud. We heard it through the trees.
1: Yeah.
0: We ran down to the edge of the island, looked at the water. The water was all disturbed. There was nothing there. We think this Kinisu was called. If the Coast Ministers want to just Google Kinisu, it's a legend of the First Nations here, the natives, that it's a lake monster. And it's probably a big eel based on past guests on coast to coast, because there's some estuaries and reed areas and marshes where they could actually go into the mud and hibernate over the winter. What do you think of that?
1: I think it's very interesting. I've never been to that region. I would love to get up there and investigate. That sounds like a really fascinating one. I'm always looking for really good lake monster stories because they're some of the first ones that we're drawn to, right? Like they're the first things that we read about, the first things that we hear about, and anything tied to the First Nations, I just find particularly interesting. I was able to work with some of the First Nations groups out in Vancouver when we were working with the Taddy, the sea serpent out there, and they told me some phenomenal legends and stories about Caddy. And that's not one that I've heard of, the one that you mentioned. So I think that would be well worth an investigation. And I'll have to talk to the team and see if there's a way that I can get out there. So thank you.
2: Next up, Denver's with us in Jackson, Mississippi. Hi, Denver.
3: Thank you, George, for this opportunity to speak on the coast.
2: Sure.
3: First, I'd like to say thanks to those people that came to my mother's surprise birthday party today here in Jackson, Mississippi. She's 96 years old. And I appreciate them coming and showing love. And I send a shout out to Yvonne in North Carolina and Ruth in Maryland. And what I'd like to talk about is my experience while walking to work one night, about 2 o'clock in the morning, really. And I was almost stampeded by a herd of deer. And I'd like to talk about my experience in Alaska when I, was stationed with the Air Force. So I could look down, we were flying to a site to go fishing, and we see the herds of animals running. But first, when I was walking to work, Pat, I saw a herd of deer coming, and I heard these hoofs on the asphalt. And me being a martial artist, I was walking with my favorite weapon, my staff, and I started swinging it and yelling. They went the other way. But they could have stampeded me. Would you like to comment on that?
1: So, yeah, I mean, I think that deer are more dangerous than people realize that they're going to be, and a huge herd of them coming at you can certainly be a terrifying experience, especially if they're kind of bumping into each other and they're just, something has spooked them and they're starting to run. There's also a couple different diseases that are starting to affect our deer populations. With the decline of the wolf population, wolves would have been the main predator that would take out a sick and injured deer. So these different wasting diseases that deer get that kind of make them almost zombie-like are really sad and really terrifying. And I think that that is due to the loss of the large predators. So we're starting to see these diseases get more prevalent, and we're starting to see deer act in stranger ways from getting some of these diseases due to the loss of the large predators. So unfortunately, I don't think that your experience is all that uncommon these days. So.

0: I think that we, yeah, there's a lot of things changing in the world. Some things for the better and some things for not so good. But I do love seeing the reintroduction of wolves, into areas just for so many reasons. But one of the main ones is for their ability to take out the sick, animals from these herds.
1: Is there an event or an occasion you would not attend, Pat?
0: An event or occasion? Like the different cultural events and occasions. I love all of them. I actually have a list on my phone of all the different cultural ceremonies that I'd like to go to all around the world. I am very open to all of these experiences. My experiences living with different indigenous peoples all over the world have all been positive. Everybody has been incredibly welcoming and inviting, and all of the different foods and rituals have been so unique and have added so much to my life that there's none that really, you know, make me not want to experience that.
1: Is it true you bought Pinky the orangutan a cell phone?
0: Pinky and I have not had contact in many years, despite what the tabloids have said.
1: Mark in Roseville, California. Go ahead, Mark.
2: Yeah. Pat. George.
1: Hi.
2: Yeah, what do you think about the cryptoid creature at Skinwalker Ranch in Utah? You've been there or you want to go there?
0: I do want to go there. So I know a number of those guys, and I know the production company behind Skinwalker, and really like them. They're great guys. In fact, I was just emailing with one of those guys very recently. I think that it's worth an investigation and is worth going in to check it out. But they've got some people on the team who have gotten some really interesting evidence. And again, tying back to the Native American legends in the region and some of those stories that we don't have a great explanation for right now. So yeah, Skinwalker is a fascinating place. And while I haven't been there yet, I am hoping to make a trip there.
1: Let's go to George in Detroit. Welcome to the show. Hi, George.
3: Hi, George. How are you?
1: Okay.
3: You and your guests, you have absolutely amazing people that call in. Cornelius Thomas from California. I think you should have a show with those people on there, do a show with those guys sometime. But what I think is that Bigfoot, there's too many sightings of that through the years. It has to be real. There's something there. But what I think it is from a different dimension. And why they never find any bones or anything of it, because I think it goes back to its dimension when it dies.
1: You might be right about that, George. What do you think of that, Pat?
0: Yeah, so there's a researcher who's proposed that theory. I believe that it's Ron Moorhead, I think, has the kind of interdimensional Bigfoot jumping. So I am not a physicist. I deal with animals that can bite me, not ones that can kind of skip in and out of different dimensions, but I am fascinated by quantum theory and by all of the potential implications of that on our world. I don't have any evidence that could support those theories, but I do find them all very, very interesting. And I have started to really do a kind of investigation into the nature of human consciousness. And that gets you into quantum theory very quickly. So I am not opposed to looking into the animal association with that. If we think that humans can potentially tap into an unknown potential and into a dimensional oddness, then why couldn't other species?
1: The name of the books, On the Hunt, the series of six books. They're fascinating, about the living dinosaurs, sea serpents, the Mongolian death worm, a little Bigfoot, a big bulletproof ground sloth, and 200,000 snakes. I'd hate to be in the middle of that, Pat.
0: It was wild. I smelled so bad after that snake experience that, and the two other guys that were with me in the car ride on the way home, we were almost kicked out of places, and then I had to sell my car because of the smell.
1: Oh my gosh. Well, take care of yourself, Pat, and keep in touch and come on back. For Dan Galante, Tom Danheiser, Sue Trikas, Lex Lonehood, Sean Latasur, Alec Fernandez, Tim Banal, George Knapp, and Richard Serrett, I'm George Norrie, somewhere out there on Coast

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0: This is a Bloomberg Money Minute. Wall Street today wrapping up its best quarter of gains in 6 years. That's thanks to a surge in shares of chip makers and AI-related stocks. And today, after strong signs about jobs and consumer confidence, that's fueling optimism about the upcoming second quarter earnings season. Today, the Dow added 136 points, closing at a fresh record high. The tech-heavy NASDAQ up 394. That's a 1.5% jump. The S&P added 59. Big gains. The U.S. Supreme Court agreed to hear an appeal by Apple. That's regarding a contempt ruling against the iPhone maker in its long-running antitrust battle with Fortnite maker Epic Games. That's over the fees it charges on its App Store. And a real about-face today from the FDA, which has given Philip Morris, the maker of Marlboro and other cigarettes, the okay to market its Zyn nicotine pouches as less harmful, less risky than cigarettes. It's the first time Philip Morris has ever received that distinction. Tom Busby, Bloomberg Radio.
1: Have you heard the news? SCOTUS ruling on birthright citizenship. A blow to Republicans.
2: Very disappointed in that outcome.
1: A win for the president. Transgender athletes.
3: Banned men from competing in women's sports.
1: Check in often.
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6: News Radio WKIV, Price Chopper, Market 32, Traffic.
7: Still a bit heavy on the eastbound side of 84 into Ludingtonville Road. That is because of construction work. Westbound, we're good to go through Putnam, Dutchess, and Orange County. 32, some delays out of Newburgh heading into Plattick Hill through construction areas. And Route 9, some delays southbound in Wappingers Falls. 55 eastbound at Titusville Road, a new accident in LaGrange. That blocks one of your travel lanes. I am Mike Barker in the WKIP Traffic Center.
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10: 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Morning rain ending, breaks of developing sun, 95. Extreme heat warning in effect through Friday evening. A stray shower or storm, then 75 overnight. Sunny, hot, sultry, 100 tomorrow. I'm Jackie Murphy in the Hudson Valley Weather Center.
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2: 2026. I'm Jessica Rosenthal. The Supreme Court is now out for summer after resolving the final cases of its term, including state bans on transgender athletes, campaign finance, and the president's attempt to end birthright citizenship.
3: We know the court occasionally overturns a major case that some future grouping of justices feels like is an inaccurate reading of the Constitution.
2: We speak with Fox News Sunday anchor Shannon Bream.
4: I'm Lucas Tomlinson. The nation is days away from its landmark 250th birthday. But as Americans enjoy the festivities, we ask, what would our founding fathers think about the country today?
5: The more history you learn, the more you discover what incredibly tough times we've been through before. 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
6: And I'm Joe Concha. I've got the final word on the Fox News Rundown.
2: The U.S. Supreme Court wrapped up its term with three final rulings. One sides with states that want to ban transgender athletes in girls and women's sports. Another loosens campaign finance rules. And President Trump celebrated both as big wins with posts to his Truth Social account. But the Supreme Court also struck down the president's order that tried to end birthright citizenship, challenging the 14th Amendment, which says all persons born or naturalized in the U.S. and subject to the jurisdiction thereof are citizens of the U.S. and of the state where they reside. House Republican Conference Chairwoman Lisa McClain told Fox News.
7: I mean, this is why the Save America Act, I think, is really so important, number one. Number two, I think this is why we need to make sure that we have a secure and safe border, because for far too long, the birthright citizenship has been taken advantage of.
2: Democrats praised the court. House Minority Leader Hakeem Jeffries told Fox's Chad Pergram.
8: Supreme Court majority did the right thing. Birthright citizenship is a part of the 14th Amendment of the United States Constitution. Donald Trump was endeavoring to violate the Constitution because he's a wannabe king.
2: After the ruling, President Trump wrote that he'd like to congratulate President Xi and the great country of China on their massive birthright citizenship win. During oral arguments, Chief Justice Roberts asked Solicitor General John Sauer about the scope of birth tourism here in the U.S. Sauer said while they don't know exactly how many people come here just to have their children get their documents and return home, he said a decade ago there were media reports indicating China had hundreds of companies advertising birth tourism services in the U.S. House Speaker Mike Johnson said the issues surrounding birth tourism was on their radar.
9: It's become a tourism, birthing tourism, they call it, you know, a trend where people will just come and you just come onto the soil and have your child, and then they're able to avail themselves of the welfare state and everything else. It's been abused. It's one of those things that was intended to serve a noble, important purpose and has been thwarted and overused and abused. And so I'm sure that we'll continue to look at that.
2: President Trump said either way, Congress should work to end birthright citizenship. And the Justice Department said after the ruling that they will prioritize prosecutions of birth tourism schemes.
3: Well, essentially, Jess, what they decided was that there is nothing in the 14th Amendment that would ban what we have recognized for years as the way we handle this in this country.
2: Fox News Sunday anchor Shannon Bream is also the host of the Live in the Bream podcast.
3: I mean, summarize it here. Children born in the U.S. to parents unlawfully or temporarily present are, quote, subject to the jurisdiction thereof. I mean, that's the language from the 14th Amendment of the United States and are citizens at birth under the 14th Amendment's citizenship clause. You know, there's a lot of back and forth here about what that 14th Amendment was really supposed to be about. Justice Thomas in his dissent saying it was about making sure that the children of freed slaves would have equal citizenship and opportunity in this country. And he argues the court went too far with what the majority opinion did here, which is essentially saying, nope, if you're born on U.S. soil, that's it.
2: Yeah, why did Justice Thomas say in his dissent that he's not sure this ruling will hold up in the long run?
3: Yeah, he actually hinted that he thinks it's so weak. It sounds like that he doesn't think it's going to survive in the annals of history. We know the court occasionally overturns a major case that some future grouping of justices feels like is an inaccurate reading of the Constitution. He added to there, he said, today's opinion devalues citizenship. And he talked about how the court, he thinks, has just gotten it wrong and made a repurposing of the 14th Amendment to meet what their goals were, he said, in putting this together.

0: Jennifer, so we had some interesting coalitions this week. On this one, written by the Chief Justice, and it sees he and also Justice Barrett join the three liberal justices on the court to get to this decision.
1: But was it kind of a 6-3 decision? Like, what do we make of these partial concur, partial dissents?
0: Right.
1: It sounds like we have a partial concurrence from Justice Kavanaugh. Does that count as far as the number goes? Do we call this 6-3 or do we call this 5-4?
0: I would call it 5.5-3.5. I think that, you know, you have probably enough of Justice Kavanaugh's concurrence in with the majority that you could argue 6-3. It's very clear that Justices Alito, Thomas, and Gorsuch, who each wrote their own separate dissents, they're clearly in the dissent column. You got three there. Justice Kavanaugh here splitting the baby a little bit, concurring in part, dissenting in part, too.
1: Now, President Trump called the other two rulings, which we're going to talk about, big wins on his Truth Social account. But on birthright, he's calling on Congress to end birthright citizenship. He had shared an article previously that was about legislative efforts that are already in place to amend the 14th Amendment or to change the INA. Do you sense this will somehow end up in like a Save America Act type effort? Or how do you foresee any sort of effort here, maybe ahead of midterms, on this front?
0: Yeah, it's a great question. And our Chad Pergram, who knows everything and everyone on Capitol Hill, caught up with the speaker who said, okay, yeah, we're going to try to move on this in some legislative way. So clearly he hears the message from the president. And also in Justice Kavanaugh's opinion that concurs in part, dissents in part from the decision, he kind of seems to lay out a map. He says, if Congress amends the federal statute you mentioned there, or otherwise enacts a statute creating new exceptions along the lines of the executive order, which the president's trying to end birthright citizenship, for children born to foreign citizens unlawfully or temporarily in the country, such a statute as I see it, meaning this is just Justice Kavanaugh who signed on to this, would pass constitutional muster. So maybe the White House is taking notice of that. Maybe they already considered this, knowing that they had a tough time at arguments. And it sounds like the president is saying, listen, I support you, Congress, get after it. We know how tight the majority minorities are up here. So we'll see what they can get done.
1: And the Justice Department says they're going to go after more birthright tourism cases. I think Solicitor General Sauer said he wasn't exactly sure how prevalent birthright tourism is, but this sounds like just another way to say, okay, Mr. President, we see this is an issue. Mm-hmm. We're going to tackle it on all different kinds of fronts.
0: Yeah, and the thing is, even during the arguments, I think Chief Justice Roberts was one of the ones who acknowledged or used these words, birth tourism, or at least that that practice was happening. So it's not like the majority didn't acknowledge that that's a problem. And the issue is, a lot of the reporting is that the very highest number of cases are out in California. Well, if you're waiting on the state there to pass a law against it, I don't think it's a priority for California to crack down on this kind of thing. But, you know, there have been all kinds of exposés about people who come to the West Coast. There are homes or safe homes kind of where people will participate in birth tourism allegedly and then leave with those children and raise them in a completely different country. So if you're waiting for states to act, I don't know that the West Coast is going to get on it, where we're told is the biggest problem. So it'll be interesting to see what DOJ does, what tools they have in their tool belt to kind of go after this thing, at least from a federal perspective.
1: There were some other cases, Shannon. The justices ruled that states can have laws against transgender athletes competing in women and girls sports. Justice Kavanaugh examined, it sounds like, two things here, Title IX and the Equal Protection Clause. What did they conclude?
0: Well, listen, he is a dad to female athletes. He's a coach. We figured he'd probably be writing this one. He has a great appreciation for this. And he had a very long section of the opinion where he talked about, you know, it's a zero-sum game, mostly sports is. If somebody gets selected to the team, if they get put into the starting lineup, if they get a scholarship, all of those things mean that someone else is losing that spot or losing that opportunity. There was a big acknowledgement from him on that. And he said, listen, these states, there are more than two dozen of them, along with the NCAA, they've come to the conclusion that women should be able to participate in sports and girls where they don't have to compete against biological males or the threat of facing some harm physically by competing with biological males. And he said these states were fully within their purview to do that, meaning banning biologically born males from female sports. But, you know, there are other states where the reverse is true, where they have protections for trans athletes guaranteeing that they can have a spot in those women's sports. This doesn't get to those state laws, but I would imagine there may be some female athletes out there who want to take the language and reasoning of today's decision and go into some of those other states and try to mount a challenge.
1: Let's talk about campaign finance. The justice has found, that limiting how much a political party spends in coordinating with a candidate, that limiting the that Hudson does Valley's violate news, the First Amendment. And they cite, Shannon, they cite prior rulings here. I mean, we're reading about Citizens United, right?
0: Right. And remember, that was such an earthquake kind of when it was decided that political speech spending, campaign spending, is political speech. And so that's the theory, that it's protected by the First Amendment. And yeah, the majority in this decision said essentially this is too cumbersome. What you're doing is impinging on free speech. And so they lifted those restrictions. But they say here it's not, even though it's challenged by Republicans, this isn't a decision that's meant to benefit one party over the other. They say this will allow all parties, including the DNC and the RNC and the respective Senate and House campaign committees, as well as other parties and party committees, to participate more freely and compete more fully in the political process and to coordinate more closely with their candidates. So they say whether it's a Democrat party, Republican party, everybody's going to be on the same playing field when it comes to these expenditures now.
1: And Justice Kagan wrote in her dissent, without these limits on how much a party can spend to coordinate with a candidate, it will allow the circumvention of contribution limits to an individual's campaign. That was a big part of the oral arguments, right? We kept hearing about the circumventing of other limits. Do you think that will be the result here? But also, even if that is the result, doesn't this also weaken super PACs? If you can donate directly to the party and get access to your political candidate, why do you give to a super PAC anymore?
0: Yeah, I mean, that raises a lot of questions, because you know, D.C. and beyond, everybody about it is about getting their piece of the pie, because campaigns have gotten ridiculously expensive. When we're talking about a billion-dollar presidential campaign, we're talking about Senate campaigns going into the tens of millions, closing into the 100 million mark. I mean, everybody's going to want a piece of that action. So, yeah, it's going to be competing for the same, you know, dollars flowing to different places. And if the parties can say, oh, no, you've got to come through us because now we can spend and freely and coordinate with these candidates. Yeah, I think there are going to be other organizations who don't love this ruling today, but the parties have to love it.
1: Okay, finally, Shannon, your assessment of this court. We know the president has expressed frustration with his own appointees, particularly, of course, Amy Coney Barrett. But she sided with the administration on, like, the firing of FTC Commissioner Slaughter and on asylum. And we know Justice Kavanaugh, he defended the president on tariffs. But, you know, he was a partial concur on striking down birthright. And he said, you know, you can't remove Lisa Cook as a Federal Reserve governor. For all the talk of ideology, we sure do have a lot of mixed opinions.
0: We do. And if you think that this court is not fair, it is in the president's pocket, you should look at those decisions. You should look at the tariff decision. The president resoundingly lost that case. Birthright citizenship and many other things. The president has had big wins. But what these justices would argue behind closed doors, they want to be viewed as completely apolitical, no political persuasion, nothing getting in the way of them making their decisions. But it really shows you that while a lot of people from the outside want to say it's a 6-3 court and these people are going to give the president everything he wants, that's demonstrably false. But I tend to think of them in three trios. I mean, you've got Justice Gorsuch, Alito, and Thomas, who generally stick together, not always, but generally the most conservative flank of the court. You've got Justices Sotomayor, Kagan, and Jackson. No surprise that they stick together on most things. And in the middle, you have the Chief Justice, John Roberts. You've got Brett Kavanaugh and Justice Amy Coney Barrett. And they operate as the swing votes here. And when we're in arguments, those are the three we're most keyed into, because their votes can shift everything. As you've seen in a lot of these really critical decisions the last couple of days, you've seen the Chief and Justice Barrett go with the liberal minority, but to create a majority. Right. And all you need are five votes. And so, yeah, they're going to be in for a lot of criticism, but you got to see the places, as you said, too, where they've given them present wins, two big wins on immigration and border law that has been a big benefit to the Trump administration last week. So a mixed bag.
1: Shannon Bream, thank you for joining.
0: Thank you, Jess. Have a great summer.

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11: Ranger Station, Ranger speaking.
12: Yeah, hi. 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
11: Location?
12: My backyard.
11: Oh, your backyard. Try telling a bear that.
12: I did, and this bear talked back.
11: Talking bear, that's rich.
12: No, wait, it was Smokey Bear.
11: Smokey?
13: Why didn't you say so?
12: I did say so.
11: Continue.
12: I was burning yard waste.
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12: He told me to burn legally and responsibly, and to remember that if it's too hot to touch, it's too hot to leave.
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12: Yeah, I know that now.
11: Thanks to me.
12: Actually, thanks to Smokey.
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2: Good morning. It's Wednesday, July 1st. This is the Fox News Rundown. Vice President J.D. Vance says the Trump administration will use legislation to limit birthright citizenship after the Supreme Court rejected President Trump's executive order in rulings yesterday.
3: What we're talking about is fixing a problem the Supreme Court created. We also want to look over the long term at undoing that problem to begin with, because, again, this was only a 5-4 decision.
2: Vance on Fox's Ingram Angle, another Democrat incumbent ousted by a Democratic socialist. Malak Quiroz defeating Colorado Congresswoman Diane DeGette in Tuesday's House primary.
4: The promise is made.
2: Senator John Hickenlooper survived a primary challenge from progressive Julie Gonzalez. It's a heat dome threatening now to bring triple-digit temperatures and high humidity for tens of millions of Americans.
5: We've got extreme heat warnings up from the Midwest down the middle Mississippi, the Ohio Valley, and of course into the Mid-Atlantic and right here back up into the Northeast. New York City hasn't seen the triple digits in a decade and a half.
2: Fox Weather's Ian Oliver. I'm Sue Guzman on the Fox News Rundown.
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0: Good morning. Columbia County is starting to work on its multi-jurisdiction natural hazard mitigation plan. The goal to have a plan on hand in case of a natural disaster and needed recovery efforts. Officials say organizational meetings and online meetings go on for at least the next 2 years, collecting useful intel. An extreme heat warning on today throughout the Hudson Valley through the 4th of July. High temperatures well into the 90s. Forecasters say humidity make those real feels feel like it's the triple digits during the afternoon hours. Take precautions. Governor Kathy Hochul says New York State and local cops will be picking up patrols this week, keeping roads safe. Officers will be posted up at sobriety checkpoints, targeting dangerous and aggressive driving. For stories like these and more, go to MidHudsonNews.com. I'm Jay Corwin.
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8: Ranger Station, Ranger speaking.
9: Yeah, hi. I'd like to report a bear sighting.
8: Location?
9: In the woods, just outside of town.
8: Oh, not surprising. You've got your home. Bears have theirs.
9: Yeah, but see, this wasn't just any bear. This bear was wearing jeans and a hat, as in a Smokey Bear.
8: Jeans and a hat. That's definitely Smokey. What exactly did he have to say?
9: Well, we were about to head home, you know, after having a bonfire.
8: Oh, I can guess where this is going.
9: Right, right. See, Smokey told me the fire wasn't actually out. 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
8: That's true. Did you know that 9 out of 10 wildfires are caused by humans? That means 9 out of 10 wildfires can be prevented.
9: Wow, no kidding?
8: I'm a forest ranger. We never kid.
9: Sorry.
8: that was a joke.
9: Oh.
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12: Well, I finally did it. I improved my credit score.
13: You're kidding, right?
12: No.
13: How are we supposed to be the bad boys of electro-synth pop if you're out there being responsible? 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
12: Yeah, you've been saying that for a while now.
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15: I'm Taylor Riggs, and this is the Fox Business Report.
16: Stocks ending the last trading day of the month, quarter, and first half of the year higher, with the Dow posting its 19th record close of the year, while the NASDAQ and S&P 500 notched their best quarter in 6 years. The tech sector ending a weak month on a strong note. Chip makers were among the gainers, with shares of Advanced Micro Devices jumping 8% and closing with a market value of about $900 billion. Even as AI spending fears linger, Lee Munson, president and CEO of Portfolio Wealth Advisors, still sees opportunities in tech stocks.
17: So I think if you're looking for something with a reasonable value and you want to look at that large tech trade, you're going to look at your Microsofts, you're going to look at your Amazon.
16: The Dow up 136 points, the NASDAQ higher by 394, S&P 500 up 59. This morning, ADP releases its private sector employment report for June. That's your Fox Business Report. I'm Hillary Barsky, invested in you.

0: This is the Fox News Rundown.
1: With 4th of July weekend rapidly approaching, some Americans have been rapidly descending to the National Mall in our nation's capital to celebrate this country's history.
2: Oh, we've had an awesome time, Bo. Sophia, how about y'all?
3: Yeah.
1: What did you enjoy the most out here?
4: It was a great time of year to get the family out and get them in the city, see some of the history and everything, and celebrate 250.
1: Others are expressing gratitude for the opportunity that is possible in this great country.
5: We celebrate the United States because it gave us freedom. Wow. And as a result, I have two beautiful daughters, five beautiful grandchildren, a daughter that's a teacher and a daughter that's a doctor. So this country did it all.
1: But in order to be able to celebrate 250 years, there are mountains of history that led us to the war for American independence and even declaring independence, breaking free from British rule. As the founders argued over this democratic experiment, and some of those debates are still ongoing. So after all this time, what would the founding fathers think of the country they helped build today?
6: They probably would disagree.
1: Jeffrey Rosen is the CEO emeritus of the National Constitution Center and author of Pursuit of Liberty, How Hamilton versus Jefferson Ignited the Lasting Battle over Power in America.
6: Because they disagreed at the time. Jefferson really favored democracy, and he would have been happy that the right to vote has expanded and so many more people are enfranchised and are part of the republic. Hamilton is really skeptical of democracy. He saw mobs form, like Shays' Rebellion, which attacked the federal armory and debtors refused to pay their debts. And he wanted to create a republic rather than a democracy where populist passions would be filtered and checked. Gordon Wood, he describes that transformation from a monarchy to a republic, eventually to a democracy. But at the time of the founding, that shift to democracy hadn't yet occurred. So Hamilton and Jefferson really fought over that central issue.

0: Do you think that's where sometimes in this public discourse, perhaps people just don't know their history? When you hear terms like we've never been so divided and there's never been so acrimonious, sometimes you have to remind them, you know, we did fight a civil war that resulted in 500,000 Americans being killed. And you look at our founding, look at how many newspapers were out there, how many people wrote under pseudonyms. There was a lot of invectives being hurled on both sides.
1: That's so true. The more history you learn, the more you discover what incredibly tough times we've been through before. And as you say, there's an argument that things were far more violent and polarized then, even than they are now. People would run for Congress on the grounds that my left hook is better than the other guy. I can beat him up better. Charles Sumner's caned on the floor of Congress. He's almost beaten to death by this guy with a cane. And things are really violent indeed. So we are polarized, but things have been worse before. And what is really exciting about learning about history is you see that despite the violence, the challenges, we've been defined by the American ideal. And Hamilton and Jefferson disagree so strongly. But for them, disagreement is not a bug in the system. It's a feature. And that's why I end the book with that incredibly moving fact that after Hamilton dies in the duel, Jefferson places a bust of Hamilton across from his own in the central entrance hall of Monticello. And when he passes the bust and he's old, he smiles faintly and says, "Opposed in life as in death." And for Jefferson, Hamilton is not a hated enemy to be destroyed, but a respected opponent to be engaged with. And it's that spirit of civil dialogue that we've absolutely got to get back to today.
0: That's incredible. The only parallel I can think of in modern times is Ronald Reagan and Tip O'Neill, like, you know, people that politically, of course, were not eye on anything, but they respected one another. They met. It almost feels like Washington has become a dirty word now. People don't even interact socially. I mean, back then in colonial days, they interacted. They didn't just jet in, jet out on Tuesdays and Thursdays.
1: You're so right about Ronald Reagan and Tip O'Neill. At the Constitution Center, we have a portrait of O'Neill kneeling at Reagan's bedside and then praying together. It was commissioned by Pina Templeton and thought that we've got to get back to that spirit of comedy. And at the founding, it was really important, especially at the Constitutional Convention, they lived together in the same boarding houses. The Virginia and Pennsylvania delegation showed up first. The Pennsylvania guys were already there, and they had a week just talking with each other. Ben Franklin had a dinner for everyone. They drank 1450, the best 1370, porter that they'd ever had. And they were able to start to hash out their differences. And as you also say, in Congress a generation ago, people would have meals together. And when you break bread, it's really hard to demonize someone. You learn about their kids and their challenges, and you can become friendly even though you disagree politically. So that's really one of the biggest changes in our politics. And in that sense, the founders provide an inspiring example of how you can disagree with someone but still respect them.
0: What should people take away from your book, or maybe without giving away too much of the plot because we want people to read it, why should people read your book?
1: Well, the plot is all of American history, so you got to read the book on the 250th anniversary to understand what I call the golden and silver threads woven throughout American history. And they're the ideas of Hamilton and Jefferson. Sometimes they cross, sometimes they pull apart, sometimes so far that they threaten to snap. But it's that productive tension between the ideals that's provided support for the American idea of the Declaration of Independence, liberty, equality, a government by consent. Hamilton and Jefferson disagree about how to balance those values. Jefferson thinks every increase in power threatens liberty. Hamilton thinks increases in government power can secure liberty. That's why Hamilton wants a strong national government. Jefferson favors states' rights. Hamilton wants liberal construction of the Constitution, Jefferson strict construction. But despite those disagreements, which have persisted from the founding until today, there's a respect for the ideas themselves. And we are a creedal nation. We're defined by the American creed. You don't have to be born here. You don't have to have parents of any particular background or race or religion. All you need to do to be an American is, of course, take an oath of citizenship and to subscribe to the ideals of the Declaration of Independence and the Constitution. And that's what Hamilton and Jefferson did. And that's why the American experiment, as Gordon Wood also said, is the most extraordinary triumph for liberty in all of human history. We are unique in being defined by an idea, and that's why it's so exciting to learn about the idea. And the more history you learn, the more excited you are.
0: Talking about religion with the founders, a subject that has come up a few times, you know, people think, we're a Christian nation. Most people would agree, some disagree. But when you look at the founders, most of them were deists. In fact, God is only mentioned once in the Declaration of Independence. I believe that was an edit after Jefferson submitted his text. Benjamin Franklin famously crossed out sacred and put in self-evident. What can you tell us about religion when it comes to the founders? Did they think of themselves as God, or they just didn't believe in the Trinity? You just don't read much about Jesus Christ when you read letters and speeches from our founders.
1: The truth is the founders disagreed about religion. All were religious in some way. Even Jefferson, the most deist among them, believed in an afterlife and believed in God. But there were also at the other end of the spectrum, someone like Roger Sherman, who's a Puritan who believes that the state should be able to have an established religion and that our duty is to conform to, the New Testament, and we can only get salvation by grace. In the end, the big debate is whether or not you can create an established religion. And in the First Amendment, Madison, who opposes religious establishments on the grounds that they violate freedom of conscience, which he thinks is an unalienable right. In other words, I can't give you the power to tell me what to think about religion or politics because my beliefs are the product of reason and persuasion, not force or violence. So Madison believes in God, but he does not believe in the Anglican establishment in religion. He fights against it when he's young. And the First Amendment says Congress shall make no law regarding an establishment of religion. So what that means is that you can't have an established church at the federal level. To that degree, you can't say that we're a Christian nation because we're not allowed to have any particular religion established. But you can say that all the founders were certainly Christian and they believed in God. And many, or if not most, thought that faith was compatible with both reason and toleration. In other words, even though they believed in a Christian God, they very strongly defended the rights of religious minorities. For James Madison, the author of the First Amendment, freedom of conscience is the very purpose of government to protect. Government is set up to protect our property rights, Madison said, and the most important property right is our freedom of thought and speech, and our ability to think as we will and speak as we think. And that's why on the 250th anniversary, let's just celebrate the fact that America protects free thought and free speech more powerfully than any other country in the world. There's no country that has such strong protections for religion and is so religiously pluralistic and is so protective of free speech.
0: That's incredible. I think one of the most incredible stories, the epilogue, if you will, was Jefferson and Adams dying on the same day, July 4th, 1826, 50 years after the signing of the Declaration of Independence. Some people would say maybe that is an example of divine providence.
1: Absolutely. It was widely viewed as so at the time. How could it be otherwise? And Adams' last words, Jefferson still lives. In fact, Jefferson had died a few hours earlier. But the letters between Jefferson and Adams when they're old are among the most moving in all of American history. And what do they want to talk about when they're old? Not politics. They wrote the Declaration together, then they fell out. They reconciled with the intervention of Abigail Adams and Benjamin Rush. They really want to talk about religion and spirituality. But just the fact that they're talking about this stuff is extraordinary. And then Jefferson, near the end of his life, says to Adams, I've learned much in my long life, but nothing more strongly do I know than that I love you with all my heart. So they're able to express their incredible affection for each other despite a lifetime of rivalry. You know, read the Adams Jefferson letters, read the fabulous papers, read the books that the founders read. You can't do enough reading of primary text, which is a great way to begin. And then, of course, reading great biographies of the founders. Narrative histories, like I've tried to write, will just, it inspires all of us to be better people, recognizing that we're all imperfects. When you just see how devoted they were to self-education, it's hard not to be inspired to

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11: 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A heat dome threatening to bring triple-digit temperatures and high humidity for tens of millions of Americans starting today as we approach the 4th of July holiday.
12: We've got extreme heat warnings up from the Midwest down the middle Mississippi, the Ohio Valley, and of course into the Mid-Atlantic and right here back up into the Northeast. New York City hasn't seen the triple digits in a decade and a half.
11: Fox Weather's Ian Oliver, another Democrat incumbent ousted by a Democratic socialist. Mayla Quiroz defeating Colorado Congresswoman Diana DeGette get in Tuesday's primary.
13: The promise is made. The promise is unfulfilled. That this country belongs to everyone who loves it and what it stands for. Not just the people born here. Not just the people who look a certain way. But everyone.
11: Senator John Hickenlooper survived a primary challenge from progressive Julie Gonzalez. 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

0: is the Fox News Rundown. 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
1: France's Kylian Mbappe found the back of the net twice in a 3-0 win over Sweden Tuesday. He's now at 6 goals for the tournament, tied with Argentina's Lionel Messi for the most goals so far. France will face Paraguay in the round of 16. Norway's Erling Haaland is right behind Messi and Mbappe. The striker scored a goal in the 86th minute to propel his team to a 2-1 victory against Ivory Coast. Norway will take on Brazil in the next round. And co-hosts Mexico are moving on with a 2-0 victory over Ecuador. They will square off with the winner of Wednesday's match between England and Congo DR. That's your sports on the Fox News Rundown. Tony Genualdo, Fox News.
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3: And I'm going to say something blasphemous here. Soccer has more action than NFL or college football. Now wait, before you crush me on this, think about an NFL game. Hike, pass, go, stop for another 30 seconds. Stop, hut, pass, go, boom, stop. Last night, I had an epiphany. I appreciate soccer. I do. I'm here to say, I think I understand soccer. I think I enjoy soccer. And I believe soccer has more excitement, energy, and plays and action than the NFL or college football. I said it, I meant it, and I don't regret it. For Outkicks, don't at me. I'm Dan Dokich, and this is Fox News Rundown.
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11: Joe Concha.
0: What's on your mind?
12: We truly are a country of two very different mindsets. In 2001, 25 years ago, 90% of Republicans were very proud to be Americans. 85% of Democrats were also proud to be Americans. This was before 9/11. But in 2026, the number for Republicans has stayed exactly the same at 90% proud to be American. But among Democrats, it's less than 3 in 10. 29% are proud to be a citizen of this country. If there's another word for pathetic, I'd love to hear it, because that is what this describes. I am certain there were plenty of people under the Obama administration or under the Clinton administration who were proud to be Americans, regardless of party, obviously based on that poll we just read from 2001 when Clinton was still in office. But now, Democrats are the angry party, the petulant party, the party that blames all their problems on government instead of their own choices as individuals, as human beings. And their hatred for Donald Trump obviously guides much of that sentiment. And it's a whole bowl of wrong that even on our own country's 250th anniversary, that one quarter of Democrats, according to the same poll, will fly a flag to celebrate America. 8 words. If you don't like it here, get out, please, and find that utopia somewhere else that does not exist in other countries. I'm Joe Concha.
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4: Another socialist is knocking a Democrat out of Congress. I'm Dave Anthony, Fox News, this time in Colorado.
5: We will not wait to take the fight to Donald Trump and the oligarchy.
4: Mela Kiros wasn't even alive when Diana DeGette was first elected to Congress in 1996, but she beat DeGette in a Democratic primary.
6: Kiros is a 29-year-old Democratic socialist. She supports Medicare for all, abolishing ICE, and ending U.S. military funding for Israel. Kiros' win comes after several far-left candidates in New York wrapped up a series of wins in last week's primaries, and she indicates there's more of where that came from.
4: That's Fox's Madeline Rivera. It's a very Democratic district, so Kiros is expected to win that House seat in November. Another socialist failed to unseat another incumbent in Colorado. Senator John Hickenlooper defeated his primary challenger, Julie Gonzalez. The U.S. and Iran will talk again today, indirectly through mediators in Qatar.
7: Special envoys Kushner and Witkoff held meetings in Doha, Qatar on Tuesday. These talks were aimed at advancing the memorandum of understanding with Iran and entering into the next phase of these negotiations. Also keeping the Strait of Hormuz open. Technical talks on the nuclear issue will move forward as planned today as traffic does continue to increase in the Strait.
4: That's Fox's Trey Yingston in Tel Aviv. A ship ran aground in the Strait today, not going through a route approved by Iran. They keep digging through earthquake rubble and hoping in Venezuela after a three-year-old boy was found alive.
8: His survival is described by President Delcy Rodriguez as a source of hope for our people. Kleber Moran was pulled from the wreckage of a collapsed building nearly a week after two strong earthquakes hit northern Venezuela. He's recovering in the hospital, where his vital signs are said to be promising. Around 2,000 people are confirmed dead, with tens of thousands unaccounted for.
4: That's Fox's Jonathan Savage. 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

0: use the money to enhance the overall customer experience. And an extreme heat alert is upgraded to a warning for the Hudson Valley today through the 4th of July. High temperatures well into the 90s. Forecasters say humidity will make those highs feel well into the triple digits in the afternoon. We could even set some all-time records this week. For stories like these and more, go to MidHudsonNews.com. I'm Jay Corwin.
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2: 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Traffic.
3: Very easy traffic flowing. Route 9 north and south through Wappingers Falls. 90 is quiet. No problem. 5282 Fishkill East Fishkill. The Parkway. Having a good ride also. 44 Dutchess Turnpike making your way down through the arterial and the Mid-Hudson Bridge. Nothing to it on 9W299. And the New York State Thruway. They still have their roadwork out here northbound exit 1819. Kelly Quinn.
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6: 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Morning rain ending, breaks of developing sun at 95. Extreme heat warning in effect through Friday evening. A stray shower or storm, then 75 overnight. Sunny, hot, sultry, 100 tomorrow. I'm Jackie Murphy in the Hudson Valley Weather Center.
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9: Have you heard the news? SCOTUS ruling on birthright citizenship. A blow to Republicans.
10: Very disappointed in that outcome.
9: 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Transgender athletes.
11: Banned men from competing in women's sports.
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12: So, Jack,
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12: 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Oh, wait, Mom. I just got a message. 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
20: Starting your morning off right. A new way of talk. A new way of understanding. Because we're in this together. This is your morning show. With Michael Del Jordan.
21: Rise and shine. Early bird gets the worm. Sleepy squirrel misses a nut. Welcome. We've got ourselves a Wednesday, July the 1st, 2026, to understand together because we're all in this together. This is your day. This is your morning show. I am Michael Del Jordan. Honored to serve you as always. Jeffrey serving up the sounds. Red keeping an eye on the content. And can you believe it's July already? Weren't we just counting down our top 10 Christmas stories and songs?
22: Yes, and that will be coming up again
21: like
22: tomorrow.
21: Now we're under the heat dome of July. I love the way the news is covering it. A major dome of heat is expanding, impacting millions more this week in the eastern half of the U.S.
22: Weren't you the first person to say heat dome? Or do I only just tune into this show?
21: Well, I think it's a combination of both.
22: Okay.
21: I did do a play on the, because I'm addicted to, if something is really good, I'm a great audience. Mm-hmm. Like if you're really gifted and you're, most people know Brenda Lee, what, from Rocking Around the Christmas Tree, right?
0: Sure.
21: Rocking Around.
0: Yeah.
21: Was it Break It to Me Gently, her 1962 hit? You ought to play a little bit of it. This girl was 17 years old. I mean, you can say what you want about Michael Jackson, but Michael Jackson at 10 years old, with that vocal range and that inflection and stylization, singing about things he couldn't have possibly lived yet. It really, it's astounding to me. And I was thinking, I called my daddy. He gets these weird calls from me out of the blue. Dad, why have we never talked about this? Because he was on the air back then. I went, oh my God. So Nick and I are driving the car and Brenda Lee comes on with Break It to Me Gently. And I'm listening to this vocal. Listen to that voice.
1: To me gently. Let me down the easy way.
21: 17 years old.
1: Make me feel.
21: Jeffrey, unless you've passed away, you've frozen.
0: It's okay.
21: You'll need to speak for me to know you're there.
0: How you doing? Nice to see you.
21: But I mean, if you go back, if you go later in the song, it just builds and builds and builds. And you're just thinking to yourself, 17 years old. So if something's really good, I'm a great audience. I appreciate storytelling in a great movie or a great entertainer or a great thing. But if something's really awful, I'm equally enthralled and will... Like Under the Dome was a terrible show. Imagine a dome falls and we're all trapped like we're in a terrarium. So I don't know if I said it first or they started calling it that, but I guess this goes beyond Martha and the Vandellas in a heat wave. This is a heat dome of July and millions more are about to be impacted. The other really big story is, of course, Supreme Court rulings and the march of socialism across the country and into Colorado. So, taking them one at a time, you get a huge democratic socialist. Again, not to be repetitive, but AOC took out a 10-term establishment Democrat representative when she entered the House. She was hand-selected and groomed and sold by the Justice Democrat Socialist Party. They went on, of course, to build a squad that just kind of stayed dormant for a while. They were there. They agitated. But this is different. We're now at the wage war stage. And you have to look closely or know these things or you'll miss it. They're not waging war against Trump. In fact, very few of them, and only the novice lightweight wannabes, really target Trump. The really bloodthirsty socialists focus on the Democrat Party because that's goal number one, take it over. Goal number two is remove the electoral. This is not me stating this. This is them telling you. Goal number two will be to remove the Electoral College. And then goal number three is dismantle the Republic. And you saw that last night in Milad Kiros. I mean, well, all of them, they just don't sound very hopeful. Patriotic, endearing. Here's Kiros after her win. Listen to how charming she is.
10: We will not wait to put an end to the politics of the past, to get big money out of our politics, and to reject corporate PACs and APACs.
21: I mean, you know what this reminds me of? Somebody's got to say it out loud. Why not me? I remember being a little kid, which, by the way, is frightening right now to think about. And it's just how time is absorbed and processed. But when I'm sitting in 1972, let's say, and I'm watching video of Adolf Hitler, it seemed forever ago. And I don't think I processed, like I would sit at the kitchen table with my great uncles, Uncle Joe, for example, a war hero in World War II. Ask me why, Jeffrey.
0: Hey, why, Michael?
21: He was wounded. Purple Heart.
0: Bless his bones.
21: I said, how did you get the Purple Heart? He goes, I got shot in the ass. He was a cook, and he got shot in the butt.
0: Hang on, I just got to.
21: Yeah, and he got shot in the butt. But I mean, you would tell me World War II stories.

0: But that seemed ancient. And him, probably early 50s, looked ancient to me. Of course, my son is fascinated with that. People looked so much older in the past. I mean, my Uncle Joe at 50, whatever he was at that time, he didn't look like me at 60. He looks like me when I'm in 80, 90. Maybe looked older then. I don't know what it was. But I would sit and watch these videos of Hitler in black and white. And it was only 30 years ago. But I think because it was black and white, because I was only 8, 9, 10, it seemed forever ago. But when you think about it, when I was a little kid in the early 70s watching Hitler, that's no further back than 1995. And 1995 doesn't seem like forever ago. I met my wife in 1995. That was the distance between me and Hitler when I'm watching him in 1972. And I didn't fathom that. And a lot of the Hitler videos, there's no sound. I mean, they're there. Of course, he's screaming in German. But a lot of times they would just show him screaming and with his fist and there'd be no sound. And I was fascinated by that when I was young. This madman screaming. And boy, did he ruin a mustache for generations to come. Who dare wear that mustache today? And that's what these socialist Democrats sound like. I mean, we ought to do a montage of them yelling and screaming with no sound and put it in black and white and see if I get a Hitler flashback. I mean, listen to that.
1: It could happen.
2: Remember when that ruined Howard Dean's political career?
0: All he did was go, rah! That's how they sound all the time. Listen to how angry.
3: We will not wait to put an end to the politics of the past.
0: What?
3: To get this money out of our politics.
0: What?
3: And to reject corporate PACs and APAC.
0: What happened to Barack Obama being slow, delivered, making his points like they were so profound? You know, give me that Stephen A. Smith, Barack Obama cadence. These people are like Hitler. But obviously, Diane DeGette, I mean, that is a 15-term. This is now their prize candidate if she wins in the general. AOC only unseated a 10-term establishment Democrat. She's taken down DeGette. That's 15 terms.
2: Michael, she's winning. This is as blue a district as it gets.
0: Well, yeah, no, of course she's got it. But I mean, this becomes their greatest account. I mean, that's a 15 term they took out. That's huge. Lincoln Lopin Looper, he survived, but DeGette didn't. So the socialist, I just like to do that with his name. I shouldn't be disrespectful. But the socialist train has moved, and Colorado looking a lot like New York after last night. Supreme Court rulings, a trans ban holds. The birthright citizenship does not. Let's do an over-under. By the way, I didn't get any credit yesterday. Nobody even said a word. Did anybody notice I did an entire interview with Lou Diamond Phillips, and I did not break into La Bamba?
4: You were
0: professional?
4: Adjusting the line. Yeah.
0: What do you mean adjusting the line? Now I'm rigging games?
4: I mean, we had an over and under, and you were cooking the books. That's what it seems.
0: For those of you just joining us, we interviewed Lou Diamond Phillips. You remember him as Richie Valens in La Bamba. He's probably one of the great villains in acting.
1: Navajo.
0: There you go. We're fascinated that because Lou Diamond Phillips is one of the nicest people you will ever meet. Like Lou Diamond Phillips would walk up to you and act like you're the star and you're the most interesting person he's ever met. He's just so wonderful. And yet he plays a great bad guy. And I joke about that with him sometimes. There's something dark inside you, isn't there? Like you'd go on a camping trip with him. You'd be having a great time. The sun would go down and next thing you know, it's coming at you with a knife. But whenever we're talking, I don't know what it is, especially if I can see him. I don't know why. I just sometimes like Tourette syndrome, I just blurt out. Ba-da-da-da-da-bum-ba. And he gets the biggest, my dad used to call it a you know what eating grin. And so we were joking, how long will I make it? And then the listener started setting the under and over. I think it was 90 seconds at first. Red one as low as 9 seconds.
4: Yep.
0: I did a whole 12-minute interview, and I never broke out into La Bamba. Nobody gave me any credit.
4: And somehow you bought everybody's round at golf yesterday. How did that happen?
0: Well, you think

0: I'm betting these. I don't think we qualify yet for the the betting lines. But you watch John Decker. Let's do an under over on how long it takes him to brag that he predicted the obvious birthright being citizenship being stricken down. There are so many things to talk about on that line and what the ultimate solution is. We're going to break that ruling down, not just with Rory O'Neill coming up next hour, but also with our senior contributor, David Zanotti, as we continue our America Turns 250 week-long analysis. John will have, it's been 100 years since Theodore Roosevelt was president, and President Trump is heading west to open the Teddy Roosevelt Library. I don't know if I have to wait till I retire. I hope not, to do Italy. The Holy Land. The Holy Land I can probably pull off and broadcast from. But Scotland. And then I do want to start mixing in. I want to do, first and foremost, Kennedy's Library in Boston. I think I want to do Nixon's. You have been to Clinton's, right? I was across the street eating, yes. But I wouldn't enter. Well, he was the last of the actual Democrat Party. I mean, they were never the same after that. But you know, I cannot believe Teddy Roosevelt didn't have a library. Of course, these older presidents didn't. You know, they didn't. It wasn't a tradition to raise money, have a library. But 100 years later, we're finally getting a Teddy Roosevelt Library. The president's going to be there. John's got the preview of that. But you watch. I'm going to go under over. Depends if I lead with it. If I lead with it, I'd go under 10 seconds before he. As I said would happen, Michael, he'll do his prediction. We're really excited to have Newt Gingrich stop by, as always. As America turns 250, who better to look back through the years at America with than a historian, a history professor, and someone who made so much actual history himself as one of the most historic political figures and speakers in American history. We're going to visit with Newt Gingrich in the third hour. Don't miss that. Now, I know what you're saying. Well, the third hour may not be here. That's why we have the podcast, folks, every day. Jeffrey works so hard, so it's up by 9:30 Central, 10:30 Eastern. 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
0: Yeah, make us first on your dial. That way we're waiting for you every morning. All right, 21 minutes after the hour. 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All right, here's the bottom line, gang. 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This is your Wednesday, July 1st, 2026. 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
11: Oh, really? And did the bear knock or use the doorbell?
12: He used the doorbell. It was Smokey Bear.
11: Now we're getting somewhere.
12: Yeah, my husband was burning leaves in the yard. 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
12: Smokey said the same thing. 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
11: Yeah, but if it's too hot to touch, it's too hot to leave.
12: Smokey said that too.
11: We go way back. 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

250 candles would make for a serious fire hazard, so we'll just wave sparklers. 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

0: 28 minutes after the hour. If you are just waking up, we got Team USA in Bosnia tonight at 7 on Fox. It's the round of 32 knockout round. World Cup soccer with USA on the pitch tonight. President Trump is urging Congress to end birthright citizenship. A Democrat socialist unseats a 15-term incumbent in Colorado as socialism spreads west. U.S. officials will not be meeting with Iranians while in Qatar to negotiate a peace plan in the Middle East. And that major dome of heat has expanded to millions more as it moves east. And the Village People frontman, Victor Willis, he was the cop, right? In the Village People?
1: That's correct.
0: Has passed away at the age of 74. We have that and more coming up in your top five stories of the day. Roy O'Neill will be joining us. The current term of the U.S. Supreme Court has come to a close, and we got some major rulings yesterday. And again, the president went, in essence, one for two. David Zanotti will continue our look at America 250, as well as analyze those Supreme Court rulings. And John Decker on why Teddy Roosevelt is at the top of the president's agenda today. All as your morning show continues right after your local news and weather.
2: Good morning. This is Mark from St. Louis, Missouri. Just so happens your morning show is my morning show, too, with Michael DiGiorno.
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4: The fate of U.S.-Iran talks expected to take place today in Qatar appears to be up in the air. President Trump posted on Truth Social that Iran had requested a meeting following the latest round of tit-for-tat attacks in the region. Iran's foreign ministry was quick to deny that any high-level talks were planned, but said it was sending a delegation to Doha to discuss unfreezing of Iranian funds. President Trump is indicating plans to use Congress to end birthright citizenship. The president floated the idea in a Truth Social post on Tuesday after the Supreme Court ruled 6-3 against his executive order to restrict the policy. And the Mega Millions jackpot is rolling over again. More from Mark Mayfield.
5: There was no grand prize winner on Tuesday night, so the next drawing on Friday will be worth at least $542 million. The cash option on that works out to be $242
4: million. I'm Michael Kastner.
6: Good morning. Columbia County is starting to work on its multi-jurisdiction natural hazard mitigation plan. The goal to have a plan on hand in case of a natural disaster and needed recovery efforts. Officials say organizational meetings and online meetings go on for at least the next 2 years, collecting useful intel. An extreme heat warning on today throughout the Hudson Valley through the 4th of July. High temperatures well into the 90s. Forecasters say humidity make those real feels feel like it's the triple digits during the afternoon hours. Take precautions. Governor Kathy Hochul says New York State and local cops will be picking up patrols this week, keeping roads safe. Officers will be posted up at sobriety checkpoints, targeting dangerous and aggressive driving. For stories like these and more, go to MidHudsonNews.com. I'm Jay Corwin.
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8: 9W North and South in good shape. I don't have any problem on the Mid-Hudson Bridge. Poughkeepsie bound. The arterial has a good flow to it. And no problems 44 Dutchess Turnpike or the Taconic. 84 East and West moving along. 9 North and South. Light traffic in through Wappinger's.

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5: NBA free agency has tipped off and LeBron James on the market, leaving the Lakers after 8 seasons. Meanwhile, more big trades. The headliner, Kawhi Leonard, goes from the Clippers to Toronto for a package that includes Brandon Ingram and multiple first-round draft picks. Baseball last night included more struggles for the Yankees. They were bombed by Detroit 9-3 and have lost 6 straight. And USA Soccer against Bosnia-Herzegovina tonight in the World Cup knockout round. I'm Matt McCoy.
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1: Up and down the East Coast, we need to show some homage to American inventor Willis Carrier, who designed a modern air conditioner. Have a great day.
2: Yes, if not, oh, the more you know.
3: Well, we do have the major dome of heat expanding and impacting millions this week across the eastern half of the country, especially with temperatures they're not used to. Yes, Carrier, the official air conditioning unit of your morning show. That's what I have outside right now, cooling me. My cousin Jim. One of my better impersonations is Jim. He is a senior vice president of Carrier, based out of Chicago. Do you want to go to Cubs game, Mikey? Mikey, want to go to Cubs game? Yeah, let's go.
4: A hot dog?
3: A hot dog? Yes, well, we'll salute Carrier during the heat dome. 36 minutes after the hour, good morning. Early bird gets the worm. Sleepy squirrel misses a nut. I know it's shocking, but it's July. We went from Christmas to Christmas in July in a blink. Life goes by fast, whether you're having fun or not. So we might as well have fun. Another Democratic socialist with another victory as the socialist train moves west to Colorado. And Milat Kiros has taken out a 15-term incumbent in Diane DeGette. In Denver, we'll have more on that coming up. President Trump announcing he'll be gathering Republicans in Texas for a midterm convention as he tries to round things up prior to the midterm general elections. And he's off to help open the Teddy Roosevelt Library out west today. More with John Decker coming up. Rory O'Neill has the very latest in the Supreme Court rulings. We'll get analysis from our senior contributor, David Zanotti, as well. And continue our America at 250 week with not just our senior contributor, David Zanotti, but coming up in the third hour, Newt Gingrich, the speaker, will be with us as well. Can't have your morning show without your voice. Just Ohio is all I have. Let's go to O-H-I-O, Ohio.
5: Hey, Michael, if you like wrestling in the 80s, you ever see the video of Donald Trump beating up Vince McMahon?
6: Oh, yeah.
5: Pretty cool.
3: Well, there's a random thought.
6: There's no WrestleMania.
3: Who is talking about wrestling? Or actually, the only wrestling, I have two great wrestling memories. One is in the early, my brother was real into it, my big brother. Now, he was into football, so I was into football. He was into basketball, I was into basketball. But, you know, he got into wrestling, not so much. But he was into the Sheik.
6: The Iron Sheik?
3: The Crusher. I'm trying to think. Andre the Giant. Whatever that sector was. I remember watching that when I was little.
6: That would be the early 80s WWE.
3: Yeah. Well, and it was just like, you know, so fake.
6: What?
3: The guy who was the announcer, Pretty Boy Bobby Heenan, was always on that one, too.
6: Mean Gene Okerlund.
3: Gene Okerlund worked with my dad in Michigan. So he was like a friend of the family. So I would kind of watch that. And then, but I mean, I knew it was fake. I don't know. There was just something about me, large men in the tightest, skimpiest underwear, beating each other. You know, it was just, it struck me as fake. I remember being very young, thanks to Muhammad Ali, primarily, being very into boxing, but never into wrestling. Now, flash forward, I'm a senior, junior and senior in high school. And I always traveled on the bus with Tap Benz. He was the third baseman. And we would sit together. And I'd have my headphones on. Back then, it was a Walkman and a cassette. And I'd be listening to REO Speedwagon and right. Journey and whatever, you know, getting ready for the game. And he was always reading wrestling magazines. And I remember that. I thought that was so weird that an adult person, and I really, that and MMA is back. I mean, they're really very popular. I mean, we've got all these people from all over the world coming here to watch soccer. There's more of us into MMA and wrestling. But yeah, I don't recall anybody bringing up wrestling in the 80s, but thank you for that call in Ohio.
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7: Are you telling me Captain Lou Albano was fake? That was fake?
3: I only know him from the Cyndi Lauper videos. That's how out of touch I am. Let's go to KFYI in Phoenix and Greg.
8: Where's Greg? Sorry, Greg.
9: What I'd like to know, when we tax these million and billionaires, where does the money go?
3: Well, we're $40 trillion in debt. Where did the money go already? I mean, at the heart of socialism, at the heart of Karl Marx's worldview, from each according to his ability to each according to his needs. Again, socialism really is the sin of envy. And I can't stress this enough. If you've never done word studies, I still do them and I love them. A couple that have really changed my life. Have you ever done a word study on the difference between reacting and responding? It's powerful. It'll change your life. And you'll view the Bible differently, because the Bible's always talking about preparing you. Built on sand, you're going to wash away. You need a strong foundation. Bible doesn't promise you there won't be bad times, just that you'll be more than an overcomer. There won't be things to conquer or trying to conquer you. You'll be more than a conqueror. There won't be things to steal your peace. He'll give you peace that passes understanding. There are no promises of bliss. And it's all about preparing your foundation. To do what? Respond, not react. How many times do you see somebody make what they're reacting to something far worse than what they were reacting to in the beginning? But a prepared person responds measured and appropriately and weren't caught by surprise. Oh, great word study. And then another really great word study that anyone can do is jealousy versus envy. Jealousy is just, you know, your car's nicer. I wish I had it, but I don't. I'll never forget. I bought a, this goes back to my Kennedy fascination. And I don't think Kennedy's, I don't know what Kennedy's act, the Fitzgerald or the Fritz or Fitzy or whatever it was, his boat. But I found a 1963 Woody Owens cruiser, 41 foot, looked just like Kennedy's boat. So I bought it. And I'll forget, the first morning I got up and I'm drinking coffee. I'm like, looks just like Jack's boat. Drinking my coffee. I got my hat on. And a guy backs into the slip next to me with this giant yacht. Pristine. I was like, wow, that would be nice. I mean, there's always going to be somebody better looking. There's always going to be a better house, always be a better car. But I mean, it's okay to look at something and go, oh, I wish, you know, that's nice. I wish I had that. Envy's different. Envy believes you have something and you shouldn't and they should. And if you have it and they don't have it, you can't have it either. Jealousy is a terrible way to live life. Envy is destructive to all life. Socialism, people don't ever, I never hear anybody bring this up. But if I'm Satan and I'm creating a worldview and a political view,

I'm whispering and playing upon Karl Marx and the sinful nature of man that may go along with envy. The answer to your question, Greg, is, oh, they'll talk a good game. They'll promise a good game, but that isn't the intent. It's a destructive spirit behind a failed worldview and an economic vision that has never worked as promised. Margaret Thatcher thumbed it up and said, because sooner or later you run out of everybody else's money. And when you're starting $40 trillion in debt, that happens even faster. But it is significant for our one-on-one time to discuss why now. Remember, when we talk about the three different types of Muhammad and therefore the three different types of Islam today, there are a lot of, and thank God, a lot of peace-loving Muslims. Not that I believe in pluralistic gods. Jesus said, I am the way, I am the truth, I am in the life. There's only two ways to handle Jesus. Accept him into your heart, make him Lord of your life, or reject him. There's no coexistence beyond that. There are no other gods. I and the Father am one. His promise was to come back, not send another prophet. So I'm not a pluralist. I'm just saying, eternity aside, there are peace-loving Muslims that mean no one any harm. There are political Muslims because there was a political Muhammad. And they will come, and they will populate, and they will agitate, and then they will wage war, and they will seek to take over. And then there's the jihadist, warlike Islam, following the final example of Muhammad, and they'll kill you today. Now, your problem is you don't know what you're dealing with until they act. And that can be too late. That's a real problem. And tolerance, multiculturalism, makes that a tricky equation. But socialism is kind of the same way. How long, to your point, Craig, I would ask you, how long in America have we been playing with fire? Have we been pandering envy, socialism, enacting partial socialism, talking about socialism? There's two things about Bernie Sanders that stand out. One is the DNC could control that. In their party, socialism entered the tent and they allowed it. And it multiplied. And then it agitated. And now it's waging war. When it was Bernie, they could fix a primary, keep him from becoming the Democratic nominee for president of the United States when he wasn't even a Democrat. I mean, that's when they should have addressed it. Sorry, Bernie, you can't run for president of the United States as a Democrat when you're not a Democrat. But because they allowed his nose in the tent, they allowed socialism in. And then the Justice Democrat Socialist took advantage of that. And if they kept blocking Bernie, one person, well, we'll start with many. You can't block all of them. And there's three in New York they couldn't block. And there's a biggie in Colorado they didn't block yesterday. And it's spreading. And the people behind these radical candidates are sick of hearing. So you shamelessly pander and the media plays along and doesn't hold it accountable. You let them march against cops. Somebody breaks into your home, who are you going to call? An activist? You're going to need a cop with a gun. Ignorance is always bliss until consequence arrives. So they pandered and pandered. Nobody in the media showed them the history of socialism and why it never works, the insanity of it, how un-American, how unwise economically. You don't get your minimum wage raised. You get your job eliminated, replaced by a computer, a kiosk. But they promised and promised and promised and never delivered. This angry mob now wants somebody that doesn't just promise, but delivers. Now, how many Mamdanis will win, deliver, bankrupt a city that bankrupt?

0: go before America stops it. You're starting to see a little bit of that. I know Red's very hopeful today that all of this attention and these radically left candidates are starting to spook people. Silently in the polls, Collins is now she's running against a candidate who's very flawed. He's done everything but punch a baby and a dog in the face, but she's back in the lead. We don't know how. Now, I can tell you, last night's big socialist victory, Kyrgios, she'll go on to win. So I would say three things to you. They're no longer infiltrating. They're no longer agitating. They're in the midst of waging war within the Democrat Party, who allowed them in and waited too long to fight them. I think it's going to lead to the destruction of the Democrat Party. I remember saying at the beginning of the decade, by the end of this decade, one or both parties will be gone. And people thought I was nuts. I'm not looking too nuts right now, am I? But I'll give them this. Another Democratic socialist unseated a 15-term incumbent yesterday in Colorado. Meet Malat Kyrgios. She's projected to win over the Democratic representative 15-term Diana DeGette in the Denver-based House seat. And yeah, she sounds like another Adolf Hitler-like candidate. Listen to how charming she is.
1: We will not wait to put an end to the politics of the past, to get big money out of our politics, and to reject corporate PACs that APAC.
0: Why is it every time I impersonate Hitler, I feel a need to put like a mustache
2: on my finger? It just goes along with it.
0: Anyway, that's our one-on-one time and our platinum hour. Can you believe it's July? Does anybody have an answer for me where this year has gone? When we come back, not one, not two, not three, but your top five stories of the day. This is Wednesday, July the 1st. This is your day. This is your morning show, 51 After.
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1: Thank you, Mike McCann. 56 minutes after the hour, the president is indicating plans to use Congress to once and for all end birthright citizenship.
2: The president floated the idea in a Truth Social post on Tuesday after the Supreme Court ruled 6-3 against his executive order to restrict the policy. Trump wrote, "The Supreme Court upheld birthright citizenship, which is too bad for our country, but we can easily make it up in Congress through legislation." He also said lawmakers should start the process today to end birthright citizenship, calling it expensive and unfair to our country. I'm Mark Mayfield.
1: Colorado Democratic Congresswoman Diane DeGette is projected to lose her seat in the U.S. House to another self-proclaimed socialist, Milot Kiros. Kiros spoke to her supporters saying their time is now and to get their agenda through Congress.
3: We will not wait to put an end to the politics of the past, to get big money out of our politics, and to reject corporate PACs and AIPAC.
1: DeGette, a 15-term incumbent member of Congress, didn't speak to supporters, and her campaign said the race is still too close to call. The FDA will allow Zyn nicotine pouches to be marketed with a modified risk claim.
4: Zyn pouches contain nicotine, but not tobacco. They've been authorized for sale in the U.S. since January of 2025. The FDA now is allowing the company to market Zyn's 10 flavors with the claim that, quote, using Zyn instead of cigarettes puts you at a lower risk of mouth cancer, heart disease, lung cancer, stroke, emphysema, and chronic bronchitis. These are the first nicotine pouches that will be allowed to be marketed with a modified risk claim. I'm Tammy Trujillo.
5: It's fun to stay at the...
1: Well, the lead singer and co-founder of the disco group The Village People, Victor Willis, has passed away. Famous for their costumes and a string of hits, Macho Man, In the Navy, and of course the biggest, YMCA. On Wednesday, the band confirmed that Willis, who co-wrote the song and sung lead, had passed away on Monday after a short but aggressive illness. The statement did not offer any other details. Victor Willis was 74 years old. Birthdays today! We made a mistake and said it was yesterday. But today, Debbie Harry, Blondie, is 81. Baywatch's Pamela Anderson Lee, 59. The Chosen's Jonathan Rumi is 52. And if it's your birthday, happy birthday. So glad you were born. In the third hour, Newt Gingrich. Next hour, DZ. And a visit with Rory next.
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4: Poughkeepsie.
5: Another Democrat primaried out of Congress. I'm Dave Anthony, Fox News, by another socialist challenger, this time in Colorado, a week after two socialist candidates defeated two incumbent House Democrats in New York.
6: Democrats in Denver vote for change, nominating Democratic socialist Melot Kyros for the U.S. House seat held by Diana DeGette, elected in 1996, the year before Kyros was born.
7: We won tonight, but this is about something so much bigger than this moment, than one moment. This is a
6: She's an attorney raised in Denver. Her parents came to the U.S. from Ethiopia when she was a baby. She wants to abolish ICE and pass universal health care.
5: That's Fox's Chris Foster. Kyros expected to win in November, facing Republican Christy Peterson in a very heavily Democratic district. Another socialist lost a statewide race in Colorado. Julie Gonzalez lost to her challenge, trying to unseat Democratic Senator John Hickenlooper. A ship has run aground in the Strait of Hormuz, taking a route not approved by Iran, which keeps trying to control that shipping lane. As U.S. talks continue today in Qatar through a mediator, Vice President Vance tells Fox.
8: I actually think that the United States is in a great position, however the negotiation ultimately shakes out.
9: The Wall Street Journal reports the Trump administration is still considering the possibility of military action if talks fail. The Journal reports the conversations have centered on whether the U.S. should abandon negotiations and resume full-scale attacks on Iran, the officials said. A move some of them describe as finishing the job. While not making a final decision, Trump has told aides he believes another round of full-scale attacks could derail diplomacy and hurt Washington's chances of ultimately dismantling Iran's nuclear program.
5: Fox's Trey Yingston, Tel Aviv. A lot of Americans need the AC for the next few days. Warnings about triple-digit heat up from Louisiana to Michigan, Maryland to Maine.
10: We get it. It's summer. It's supposed to be hot. But this is something on a totally different level. The highest heat that we have felt in decades for spots across the Northeast.
5: Greta Merwin, America's listening.
11: 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The average electricity delivery rate set to rise over 3%. 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Central Hudson saying they use the money to enhance the overall customer experience. And an extreme heat alert is upgraded to a warning for the Hudson Valley today through the 4th of July. High temperatures well into the 90s. Forecasters say humidity will make those highs feel well into the triple digits in the afternoon. We could even set some all-time records this week. For stories like these and more, go to MidHudsonNews.com. I'm Jay Corwin.
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2: 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Traffic.
14: Still with a crash, 84 westbound as you're approaching exit 44 Fishkill. Once you get out of there, you'll be through the Newburgh Beacon Bridge, all right. 9W north and south, still holding up very well. 9 north and south in Wappingers Falls, you get the early bird traffic going on in there. Westbound arterial, still slipping onto Route 9, Mid-Hudson Bridge, no problems. Kelly Quinn.
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16: 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Morning rain ending, breaks of developing sun, 95. Extreme heat warning in effect through Friday evening. A stray shower or storm, then 75 overnight. Sunny, hot, sultry, 100 tomorrow. I'm Jackie Murphy in the Hudson Valley Weather Center.
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26: Starting your morning off right. A new way of talk. A new way of understanding. Because we're in this together. This is your morning show with Michael Del Giorno.
5: Hey, as long as we're together, that's starting the morning off right, right? 7 minutes after the hour. Welcome to July. Can't have your morning show without your voice. Third hour, Newt Gingrich. Coming up in minutes, John Decker from the White House on why the president's headed out west today. DZ to walk us through America 250. Rory with our Supreme Court rulings yesterday. But first, your voice.
27: Great one-on-one right there, Mike. Good to be back with the morning show down in AC for a couple of days. Did all right. But Jeffrey, that 21 red, you better pick a new number.
28: Sorry, Big John.
29: Trump derangement syndrome looks to be nothing more than bitter envy that scripture speaks about.
30: Good morning, Mikey. Jeffrey Red. Yep, proud of you that you didn't break into your La Bamba skit with Lou Diamond Phillips yesterday morning.
5: Thank you.
30: Anyway, the Supreme Court rulings on everything yesterday has kind of made things somber. But I read in the Babbling Bee that the Supreme Court also ruled that if your baby is born in Olive Garden, they are considered an Italian citizen.
31: All right, Michael, here's a good one for you. You like word studies and word origin? The word mortgage comes from two words in the Latin, morta or muerte, which means death, and gaga or gage, which means gag or to choke. So a mortgage is a death choke.
5: I know that one. My dad, I learned that one at a very early age. Whenever my dad saw somebody like was really pale and looked like walking dead, he'd go, Morta la vam. Morta la vam. Rory O'Neill is here. Yesterday we had a 15-term incumbent member of Congress in Colorado struck down by another socialist. We got the president headed, out west first for a Teddy Roosevelt library and then eventually to do a convention in Texas. And of course, he, I don't know, do we say 2 days in a row going 1 for 2 with the Supreme Court, Rory?
32: It seems that would be a pretty accurate count. It's interesting, though, on that birthright citizenship case, the way that Justice Kavanaugh worded his dissent, essentially gave a path forward so that maybe you can make changes to citizenship qualifications through congressional action, not necessarily changing the 14th Amendment to the Constitution. So it was a 6-3 vote when the court struck down the executive order changing the birthright citizenship rules. But Justice Kavanaugh disagreed about the constitutional ruling, but did point out to a federal law, he said, broadly conveys birthright citizenship. So this issue has not been finally resolved. Obviously, this is still in the president's teeth. And let's see what he wants to do, you know, I would say after the midterms.
0: Yeah, I would think that I would think the president knew this was coming, and I would hope he's going to respond and not react. And the response would be, and I sensed tones of that from the speaker as well, that they plan to take this issue now to Congress, where I agree with the court in so much as that's where it belonged all along. In spirit, you know, being a citizen is not a GPS location. So somebody better address the honor and the qualifications of being a citizen and how those rights are passed on. It should be more than just arriving. I mean, that's what created all the boat rushes down south. If you could get your feet on soil, you were here and you were in. That's it. So they saved all, what, anything? What's everybody making of how they waited to the final day? Final 2 days to drop all of these.
32: They are getting a little, I don't know if it's political, if they're all, if they like the limelight, I'm not sure, you know, but they really did get a pretty good hype machine going there at the Supreme Court, to get all this focus and all this attention on Tuesday and the last two big rulings of the court. And, you know, we were all on bated, waiting with bated breath to hear these decisions, almost like waiting for the chimney to pump out white smoke, in order to get, these final opinions from the court yesterday.
0: I thought of you yesterday.
32: Oh boy,
0: it was an endearing moment. I actually wished you were with me.
32: I thought when you were talking about Deathly Pale, you were talking about me. At the ago, that was
0: you are Mortalavam, big Mortalavam. Right? No, I was getting my son totaled his car, so we had to go get the warranty refund and all that. But do you know Jeep came out with a Cherokee again, and not a Grand Cherokee, a Cherokee, so it's a little smaller, and it's hybrid. And it's gorgeous. I thought of you. I almost sent a picture and texted it to you. But the other day I texted you and you never responded. So I thought, well, why get rejected again?
32: I would have done that. Okay. That's not like me.
0: Next time I'm at the Jeep dealership.
32: I was changing. By the way, I did change cell phone plans. Same number. But my gosh, don't ever change plans. It's a mess.
0: I was with Sprint.
32: All my texts are gone.
0: I was with Sprint from the bag phone. And then they became T-Mobile, right? I think, whatever. But I stayed with them. And then I switched to AT&T 2 years ago after. That's how loyal I am, 20-something years. And I got to tell you, my switch to AT&T was smooth. I didn't have any glitches. But I will text you a picture of a new hybrid Jeep, and you'll know that's me. Enter that number into your phone. Roy's going to be back in the third hour. America 250 anniversary capsule, time capsule, is being sealed. What's in it when your morning show continues in the third hour? Also, visit with Speaker Newt Gingrich as well. David Zanotti's here. David, let's start with these rulings, if we can. I think you're going to agree with me. We haven't pre-talked about any of this, but when you have a do-nothing Congress, everybody gets out of, you know, there is no levy anymore, and everybody gets out of their lane. So presidents start exceeding their powers with executive orders. Justices start legislating. You know, again, we get back to basic civics and the three equal branches of government, and then I know you're going to want to chime in. I don't think our founding fathers saw them as equal. The people's house was supposed to rule because the people were supposed to rule. But ultimately, this is Congress's to solve, right?
1: Well, you're exactly right. The system is not made of three equal. The congressional branch is supposed to be the vortex of power, according to the Federalist Papers. It's supposed to be where everything happens and everything begins. But because of the Senate filibuster policy, Rule 23 from the 1900s, it's been exploited, redesigned, and re-exploited. No one can get anything done. And the most frustrated person in America has to be Speaker Mike Johnson, because what's now happening is presidents rule by executive orders, whether they're Barack Obama or Donald Trump. They attempt to rule by executive orders. They run out of authority. Then they get sued. The courts come in and then define what the law is and how we're going to govern ourselves. That is the antithesis of what we went to war for.
0: By the way, July. Not to insult anybody, the complete opposite.
1: Yeah.
0: Think about it. We have this, you could make a case that the Club of 100, the United States Senate, which is only there two from every state because we're the United States and to protect states' rights and represent states' interests, they're really running the country.
1: They are.
0: And they block it through this filibuster, which, by the way, was our focus today for America 250. And that is, how can our constitutional intent even coexist with this filibuster? And this is what has us completely opposite, where it goes Senate, President, House. I mean, you're literally.
1: Yeah. And so then you end up where the president.
0: A president is supposed to execute.
1: There's really no difference between the mentality of the Trump administration. Understand, we're talking about the character, the mentality, the process. When Barack Obama said, I have a phone and I have a pen, and therefore by executive orders, I'll keep doing what I'm going to do. That's the Trump administration's MO as well. It's utilitarian. And then the courts come in, and John Roberts basically has been controlling this country since Obamacare.
0: Mm-hmm.
1: He basically runs the country. We wait twice every year in June and in July and October for the Supreme Court to tell us what the laws are and how we're permitted to live. That's insanity. You cannot continue this way. And in the midst of all that, you have a radical group of people, not born in this country, not raised in the principles of the American traditions. They don't know the ideas of the Declaration. They don't know the ideas of the Constitution.
0: They don't care.
1: I'm here outraged in envy, as you rightly discerned.
0: Yeah.
1: Now proudly standing as the Soviet socialists did, as the Nazi socialists did, the National Socialists of Germany. They now stand proudly for the socialism that destroyed the world at the end of the 20th century.
0: You said something off the air that I think, either through the public square, maybe even through American Policy Roundtable, I don't know what, but this needs to go viral. They really don't see themselves as Americans proudly. They're in America, but they're the new Americans, kind of. I think people need to get their arms around that. And I don't know that anybody like Malat Kiros has made it more. I don't know why. It just really came clear with her.
1: Well, they hate the founding of our country. They hate the ideas.
0: I don't even know if they're aware of it or care. Well, but if they are, they hate it. Yes.
1: The hyper hypocrisy of the whole thing is their entire movement is funded by international globalists who hate America and who hate the concept of a free market society. They want it to be destroyed. They made billions of dollars manipulating that system. And I'm so there's, it's no longer just George Soros. There's a network of billionaire, radical socialists, around and they're overseas. They're here. And when people sit around and condemn PAC contributions, you got to be kidding me. That's the biggest trick or treat you've ever seen in your life. Nobody works with the PACs anymore. Everybody's got a network of all kinds of NGOs and nonprofits and manipulative media mechanisms in the internet where they're all escaping any sense of campaign accountability. So the courts basically said, look, speech is speech. We're not going to hide behind three-letter acronyms from Watergate. If you speech is speech. If you want to talk about politics and spend money in politics, I don't care whether you're a person, whether you're a corporation, whatever nomenclature you have, we got a First Amendment.
0: We're Italians. We grew up in Italian neighborhoods, and unfortunately, in Italian neighborhoods, you used to have to fight, and you had to identify who was coming after you, and there was a link to everything. And the reason I bring that up, does this have to do with my brother fighting Colucci? Or is this really between me and John Beese? Or is this about Dave Beese and my brother Bobby? You know, remember how you have to discern all this stuff. And David, I swear, our childhoods have prepared us more for this hour than anything, you know.
1: That's because there's a God of the universe who has a plan for everyone's life.
0: And he was doing that.
1: Everything for his glory, even the stuff that seems crazy.
0: Crazy at the time. So,
1: comical.
0: let me throw this one by you. This is like a golf course conversation. We know Agenda 21. Was looking for a one world government. Now, the problem in forming a one world government is economic and military superpowers. They won't play along. And especially America. America's a problem. They have this belief in God, this belief in family, this belief in their nation and their experiment and their intent and their way of life. They're never going to give that up and play along. So you got to destroy it. They've used a lot of weapons along the way. Global warming was a weapon.

0: It's agenda roots are in Agenda 21. It was to even the playing field. It was to defund, prosperous nations and redistribute their wealth. It was to, you know, damper down the military superpowers so they could be absorbed. And then that didn't work. They used COVID. That didn't work. Is this socialism just another weapon in that same fight? In other words, the ultimate goal is if you want to get rid of Israel, you got to get rid of America. If you want to have a one world government, you got to get rid of America. Everything points to you got to get rid of America. I think this is Colucci's little brother coming at me over my big brother.
1: You couldn't say it better, unless you'd said it in Italian. We all could translate.
0: Marta Lavam came up earlier.
1: There it is.
0: Marta.
1: And the reason this is significant is because our fathers and grandfathers fought and left many of their friends dead across the globe battling these ideas when they merged together to attempt to take over the world. Michael, the key to this philosophically is when you look at the Declaration of Independence, four times God is mentioned in that document. And the third time he's mentioned as the supreme judge of the world to whom the founders appealed to for the rectitude of their intentions. In other words, they asked God to judge the Declaration and their intentions. Now, this is critical to understand. They believed someone was watching them, and it wasn't just the king and the parliament and their mother and father-in-laws back in England.
0: God
1: was watching them. The beginning of wisdom, how to function on this life and survive and prosper, is fear of the Lord. That there is someone watching. The socialists and the communists in this world all have a predicate. There is no God who is watching. Or if there is a God, he does not matter. Now, why is that important? Well, that's because of sin and guilt. No, it's because of provision. The ancient revelation of Israel is that the Lord is my shepherd, I shall not want. That ultimately the provision for every human is God's provision, not government's.
0: Yeah, and when our grandfathers came, and we all grew up, Italian neighborhoods, Jewish neighborhoods, Polish neighborhoods, Irish neighborhoods, these were all people that fled. They left, denounced where they were to come here. And out of many, we became one. I never liked Pat Buchanan visually or audibly, but I always loved reading his books. It was better in book form. And when he talked about a melting pot into one culture, now we've become a melting culture, and diversity is actually a weapon of the enemy. And we're seeing that with these new Americans. More on that with David Zanotti when we come back. I want every father and grandfather, we're on the topic of grandfathers. I want every father and grandfather listening to my voice right now to listen closely. There are websites right now where anyone, and I mean anyone, can look up your home address, find the name of your spouse, find the names of your children, map out where you live, what your daily routine looks like, where you worship, what partisan party you support. 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Next half hour, John Decker from the White House on why the president's heading to open a Teddy Roosevelt library today. And more with DZ as America turns 250. 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

0: 2.5 centuries of courage, conviction, and country. Happy birthday, America. It's your morning show with Michael Del Giorno.
1: Sounds like the St. Augustine Marching Band in Nolens, Louisiana, right there. All right, 29 minutes after the hour, coming up, a visit with John Decker from the White House. President headed after 100 years to open up the Theodore Roosevelt Presidential Library. That got us talking about presidential libraries, the ones that are recognized, not funded.

0: did not. Who gets them? Will Biden have one, or will it just be his garage and his Corvette? I mean, we got a lot to talk about with David Zanotti some more, as well as America at 2:50. And don't forget, next hour, Newt Gingrich stops by. Who better, as America turns 2:50, to look at this journey with than a historian, a history professor, and a historic figure himself, Newt Gingrich, in the third hour when your morning show continues. 29 minutes after the hour. Good morning.
1: This is John J. Kennedy from high atop the lofty peaks of Mount Juliet, Tennessee. 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
4: The fate of U.S.-Iran talks expected to take place today in Qatar appears to be up in the air. President Trump posted on Truth Social that Iran had requested a meeting following the latest round of tit-for-tat attacks in the region. Iran's foreign ministry was quick to deny that any high-level talks were planned, but said it was sending a delegation to Doha to discuss unfreezing of Iranian funds. President Trump is indicating plans to use Congress to end birthright citizenship. President floated the idea in a Truth Social post on Tuesday after the Supreme Court ruled 6-3 against his executive order to restrict the policy. And the Mega Millions jackpot is rolling over again. More from Mark Mayfield.
5: There was no grand prize winner on Tuesday night, so the next drawing on Friday will be worth at least $542 million. The cash option on that works out to be $242 million.
4: I'm Michael Kastner.
6: Good morning. Columbia County is starting to work on its multi-jurisdiction natural hazard mitigation plan, the goal to have a plan on hand in case of a natural disaster and needed recovery efforts. Officials say organizational meetings and online meetings go on for at least the next 2 years, collecting useful intel. An extreme heat warning on today throughout the Hudson Valley through the 4th of July, high temperatures well into the 90s. Forecasters say humidity make those real feels feel like it's the triple digits during the afternoon hours. Take precautions. Governor Kathy Hochul says New York State and local cops will be picking up patrols this week, keeping roads safe. Officers will be posted up at sobriety checkpoints, targeting dangerous and aggressive driving. For stories like these and more, go to MidHudsonNews.com. I'm Jay Corwin.
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2: 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Traffic.
8: We had a truck fire 84 westbound right around exit 44. That's in Fishkill, and that's creating a bit of a delay once you get past it. Better riding even through the Newburgh Beacon Bridge. No problem on the eastbound side. Traffic volume lighter than usual this morning. Seeing a nice ride on 9W, 9 north and south. You get patches in through Wappingers Falls. Westbound arterial slowing down a little bit at that roadwork for the Route 9 ramps and the Mid-Hudson Bridge. Kelly Quinn.
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1: 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Morning rain ending, breaks of developing sun, 95. Extreme heat warning in effect through Friday evening. A stray shower or storm, then 75 overnight. Sunny, hot, sultry, 100 tomorrow. I'm Jackie Murphy in the Hudson Valley Weather Center.
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1: Yeah, we always talk about use that talkback button on your iHeart app. And that's great because, talk radio needs to be a conversation again. And there's nothing like hearing your voice, hearing your inflection. But I know some of you can only write or prefer to write. And I got a couple of good ones. One comes from Rory, one of my favorites from Youngstown. This is one I might steal, but we all need to absorb this. Michael, you're talking about Islam and the three types of Muhammad. Radical Islamists are the snake in the grass. Moderate Islamists are the grass hiding the snake. And America needs to wake up. That's a pretty interesting way of putting it. Roger is starting his first day of retirement. I think your greatest achievements are ahead of you. Your greatest impact is ahead of you. Congratulations. He says, I feel bad that other people are going to be paying my benefits. You paid theirs. Trust me. You paid it. You're getting your benefits, not others. I'm grateful for the help your morning show gave me to get to the finish line. The show couldn't have come along at a better time in my life. Well, you couldn't have come along at a better time in my life. This is a long, critical one. At 5:53 Central Time in July, you said incorrectly, I am the way, the truth, and the light. I'd have to go back and listen. I can't imagine I did. I'll never forget being on a golf course. It was when I first met David Zanotti. And he asked me in the fewest possible words, tell me what Christianity is. And my response was Christ's life. We have no life outside of Christ. Jesus answered, I am the way, the truth, and the life. I and the Father am one. No one comes to the Father except through me. I'm pretty sure I said life. If it sounded like light, I assure you. He said he was the way, the truth, and the life. In a country that's abandoned absolute truth and God and lost its way, I think that's relevant. Keep those emails coming. All right. And this is going to open up a whole other can of sideworms in discussion. Who has libraries and who doesn't? Believe it or not, presidential libraries go all the way back to Adams. John Adams, the second president, and his son, John Quincy Adams. Technically, Washington is a home. There's a lot of presidents who don't have libraries. Some that are privately funded aren't, like Adams, aren't considered libraries. Why do they have to have them? And then, oh, by the way, the intro to John Decker. Can you believe Teddy Roosevelt didn't have a presidential library after 100 years? He finally does, and the president's headed there for the opening. John Decker, good morning.
2: That's right. He's en route to Andrews Air Force Base, long trip out to North Dakota, which is where this library is and where the president will take part in a ribbon cutting ceremony a little bit later today. This is the first of two trips to the Dakotas. First, North Dakota today, South Dakota, and Mount Rushmore on Friday, all leading up to the Independence Day holiday on July the 4th.
1: How is it Teddy Roosevelt didn't have a library till now?
2: Yeah, go figure. Go figure that one out.
1: I mean, is it just assumed now that every president will get a library?
2: It is. I mean, even a one-term president like Joe Biden is in the midst of putting together a presidential library. Jimmy Carter has a Carter Center presidential library. Yes. So they're both one-termers and they have presidential libraries. And as you know, President Trump already preparing for his library, which will be in Miami, Florida. Already has the location, already has the blueprints, already set to build that library in downtown Miami.
1: You hate stuff like this because you're very professional when it comes to reporting. I mean, you're a Supreme Court bar attorney, which is where we're headed in a second. You're a professor. I mean, you're a lot of, but just, if I can just be your friend for a second, have you visited a presidential library? No, I know, but I mean, this might make you uncomfortable. Have you visited a presidential library? What's your favorite? And which one have you not visited you most want to visit?
2: Well, I've never visited the Ronald Reagan Library.
1: I want to do that.
2: It's one of those things where I haven't been able to fit it into my schedule. I'm heading out to Los Angeles in mid-October. Maybe that will be a part of my trip. I think that makes a lot of sense. The last presidential library that I visited was actually the John F. Kennedy Library. I visited that a few times. I visited that with President Joe Biden during his time as president. And it's small in size. Here's another individual, only served a minimal amount of time as president of the United States, but obviously made a mark on the presidency during his time in office.
1: Well, you just named my two. My son and I go on a different baseball trip every year, and that started when Wrigley just got crazy. So we said, well, wait a minute. We don't have to deal with Wrigley Field. We could always just go to an away game. Then we started falling in love with these cities across America. Cincinnati was a great trip. Pittsburgh was a great trip. Of course, we went to the Bronx. I think I'm going to start doing a presidential library trip every year. I'm definitely starting in Boston at the Kennedy Library. I'm definitely going to the Reagan Library. And I think I may throw in a Nixon Library visit. Is that San Quentin, I believe, California?
2: I want to say Yorba Linda, but
1: it could be. Right. I think you're right. But yeah, these are fascinating. And then I guess I got to put Teddy on the list. And I've been to Mount Vernon. I guess I could get the Adams Library in too. That would be good. All right. The rulings yesterday. I did the under over 10 seconds before you took credit for your prediction. So go ahead and do it. And the president again, 1 for 2, right?
2: Yeah. Well, I batted 1,000 in terms of the way I thought that every major decision that was announced over the last few days was going to come out, including that birthright citizenship case that I sat in on earlier this year. The president obviously disappointed by that. The administration got a win on the transgender case at the U.S. Supreme Court. And that impacts not just West Virginia, but 24 states that have similar laws on their books. So, you know, a mixed bag, but I think overall, I think the president can be pleased with the way that the Supreme Court ruled in the final cases that they delivered opinions on of this term.
1: I asked this of Rory last half hour. I'll ask you right now. They did kind of wait for all these decisions in the final 2 days. That's a little grandstanding a little bit of a message. What do you think?
2: Well, you know, they've done that the last few years. You know, you never know. You remember, it takes a lot to write a Supreme Court opinion or dissent or
1: you time all the biggies opinion for the final 2 days. Come on, John.
2: And they just like to go out with a bang. So yes, now they have the summer off. They have the summer off and they can enjoy the summer. And hopefully they're getting out of Washington, D.C., which is going to hit triple digits today, tomorrow, Friday, and Saturday.
1: You're under the dome. No wonder the president's going to North Dakota. All right, so how does this happen? A do-nothing Congress doesn't do its job. That's who really should rule on these things. So a president has to super, you know, stretch its job with executive orders. Then you have the lawsuits. It comes back to the Supreme Court that ends up legislating because Congress didn't. And now the president urging Congress to end birthright citizenship. So we end up full circle back to Congress who didn't do its job in the first time. You can't make this stuff up. What's coming up today on the White House briefing room? Oh, you can comment.
2: Well, you can't. Just one note. The president suggested legislation can, you know, essentially solve things as it relates to birthright citizenship. I don't know where the president is getting his legal advice from. You need to amend the Constitution. That's the way that you resolve the issues related to that Supreme Court decision yesterday, in which a majority said that the right to birthright citizenship is enshrined in the 14th Amendment of the Constitution. So what's on today? We'll talk a little bit about that, those other Supreme Court cases, and we'll talk about how the wealthiest president in American history, and that's Donald J. Trump, is getting even wealthier. We'll go through the financial disclosure form that the president filed yesterday.
1: That's going to be the cyber Bitcoin revenue or whatever it is?
2: Cryptocurrency.
1: Really, that's the word I was looking for. All right. The White House briefing room with John Decker. Search it. Just put John Decker or White House briefing room into your iHeartRadio app. It'll pop right up. Then program it. That way it's waiting for you every morning. Very concise, very unbiased, very informative. 9 Eastern, 8 Central. John, as always, blessings, and we'll talk again tomorrow.
2: Thank you, Michael. Bye-bye.
1: You got it. All right. Back with DZ. Our overall week-long view of America 250, today's Wednesday spotlight was going to be on the coexistence of the filibuster, which creates the Club of 100 and the power and the blocking of the Senate and the Constitution and its intent. So they swear to uphold the Constitution, but the filibuster, of course, keeps that from ever happening. And it keeps the House from ever having the power that, you know, the founders intended. How does this constitutional republic exist with the filibuster? How do we get rid of the filibuster? And oh my gosh, what would happen if we did?
3: Well, there's two ways to get rid of it. One is to elect 61 people of a common constitutional commitment who will then govern accordingly and shut everybody else up because they've got the votes. But you have to get to 61. That has happened twice, I believe, since World War II. So it's pretty slim pickings. And the filibuster team at the top, the leaders of both parties, the Mitch McConnells of the world, have become the power brokers of the universe in regards to Washington, D.C. They're the only game that's left in town, because until they cut a deal, nothing else happens. That's the dance. Now,
1: are we waiting on toe tags, or is there another generation waiting in the wings?
3: Well, I don't know the answer to that question, because we still have conservative people who are, and first of all, let's go back. Let's take one more in honor and deference to the Declaration and the founding. Let's go back to the concept of the consent of the governed. We exist based upon the consent of the governed, not upon the rule of the elite. And so there are a few places in our Constitution where you do find supermajority votes, where you have to have more than a simple majority to do certain things. There's a limited number of instances in that. It is not to be the general governing environment of the legislative process to be dictated to by supermajorities. So the idea of the filibuster is extra constitutional. It's not anti-constitutional. It's a rule of order, but it could become anti-constitutional if, in fact, it stops the process, which it now has. And no one has the courage in the conservative community to stand up and say it's over, because they're terrified of what happens if the other team gets 51 votes and can do whatever they want.
1: To say goodbye to the filibuster is frightening to some, because what if it's a Democrat Congress? And then right. They guess what? Good. And it may
3: elections
1: be,
3: matter.
1: It may be four really ugly years, but you might learn from it. And then you may vote accordingly. The governed will have their say if it doesn't go well. But that's a pretty big sell.
3: But see, that's you nailed it. You got right to the heartbeat of it. If you get the wrong team with the 51, you know what you do? You sue them in the courts, and you work in the states to nullify the ridiculousness of it all, because nullification has been around since the beginning.
1: Senators that are protecting states' rights then would come in and do their job the way it was intended?
3: You resist. That's the concept of the balance of power.
1: And if they all decide to do something that's unconstitutional, then you get the court branch to write that.
3: This is exactly what the left does. They work this system
1: better,
3: as it's designed to be worked, with more commitment and better than the right does, because the right is fundamentally saying, give me my stuff and leave me alone. And if there's a problem, call me. I'll send you a check, or I'll come and vote to fix it. But the left lives this stuff because politics for the left is their significance. Therefore, it's their religion.
1: We didn't always have taxation. We didn't always have the filibuster. I mean, when we compare America 2026 to 1976, we've identified a lot of differences. Newt's going to give you kind of a different view, I think, next hour, that we've been kind of like this before, but there are some things that are fundamentally different than the last time we were this divided. I know I'm going to bring that up with him, and I think I know where he's going with that from studying the things that he's been saying. But when we compare 2026 to 1776, I mean, if you're in any kind of room brainstorming and the word filibuster doesn't come in, you're in the wrong room. Because I think it's one of the pillars of destruction from our intent.
3: Michael, I've been doing this for a lifetime. Our team at the American Policy Roundtable in the public square for a lifetime. We can tell you that whether it's in state legislative realities or in Congress, you have to watch the leadership of the parties in control in office. That's why we did term limits. That's why with a group of other people, citizens around the country in 1992, 14 states passed term limits, because we were so fed up with the leadership blockade. That's why when Newt Gingrich came into the House, he initiated term limits on leadership for Republican leaders when they had the majority, because he knew the people had the pitchforks and they were standing outside. And he was afraid what the movement we were doing was going to turn into a movement.

0: should get back to a representative driven by the people and the self-governed. Now, America's got to want to be self-governed, too.
1: Yeah, and people have asked me for the last month, almost every interview we've done, you know, what would the founders be most disappointed in? Well, I can't get that perfectly, but I know one of the things on the list for sure would be we've got the pyramid upside down.
0: Exactly.
1: All right, the government now controls, the federal government is the provider, and that would have, that would mortify them. They would basically say to us, start over.
0: Start over. I remember forget Hillary Clinton in 2016 during her campaign. She listed her priorities. She described herself as a Democrat. American was like fifth on the list. Wife and mother didn't come up to about seventh or eighth. And I remember thinking how opposite that was and how we're all defined by our values, and our values are in an order. And then our rules for those values are our beliefs. I could reprogram you tomorrow on paper. If I write your values down, I change the order of the values, or I change the definition, the beliefs of each value. And I just remember Hillary saying that, thinking, wow, that's so opposite of me. I would start with God. Then I would go to my marriage, because I can't love my kids any more than I love their mother. Then I would go to my children. Then I would go to, you know, an American. I don't know how far down Talk Host would be, let alone at the time I was a Republican. No, I'm not even that. And it was very revealing to me, and it stuck out. And it's that upside down pyramid you're talking about. We really are not out of many one. We're many tribes all falling under a big tent of red versus blue, us versus them, shirts versus skins. And I don't, and all we've done is given up our power to the elite. And we've grown a big government, and we've created a powerful government that our founding fathers never intended. But I mean, I don't know where you're going on Thursday. But this may be, Wednesday may be the biggest difference between 1776 and 2026, I think. And it bullseyes on the filibuster.
1: Well, tomorrow let's talk about the way out, because there is a path out.
0: I like to always give them a hopeful way out. Thank you, David Zanotti. We'll do more tomorrow. Thanks, and Newt Gingrich next hour on this same topic. What's happening in Iran right now is not just another headline. Talks are off again. It's a direct hit to your wallet. 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We still got to do sounds of the day. And don't forget, next hour, the speaker, Newt Gingrich, will be joining us right here on your day, Wednesday, July the 1st, 2026, and your morning show.
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1: All right, coming up in minutes, we have your sounds of the day, always revealing, often entertaining. 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America turns 250. 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A Democrat socialist has done it again, unseated a 15-term incumbent. That even tops AOC, who unseated a 10-term incumbent in New York City. This time, it's Milat Kiros, projected to be the winner, and she will go on to win the general election over a 15-term incumbent, Diane DeGette. That in a Denver House race, the president announcing that he will gather Republicans in Texas for a midterm convention. U.S. officials will not meet with Iranians today to negotiate in Qatar. And that major dome of heat is expanding, impacting millions more this week in the eastern half of the U.S. And Village People frontman Victor Willis died at the age of 74. And Team USA in Bosnia is tonight. That's just some of what's happening on this Wednesday, July the 1st. This is your day. This is your morning show.
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3: A Gen Z socialist ousts a baby boomer Democrat. I'm Dave Anthony, Fox News. Another House incumbent knocked out, this time in Colorado, a week after two Democratic congressmen lost to socialists in New York. That's Milot Kiros after beating Congresswoman Diana DeGette in a Democratic primary.
4: It marks a major generational shift as well. DeGette came to Congress in 1997, only months before 29-year-old Kiros was born. Kiros, a Democratic socialist, supports Medicare for all, abolishing ICE, and ending U.S. military funding for Israel.
3: Fox's Madeline Rivera. Kiros expected to win in November in a heavily Democratic House district. Another socialist in Colorado lost, trying to unseat a Democratic senator. John Hickenlooper defeated his challenger, Julie Gonzalez. Almost a week since twin earthquakes devastated Venezuela, a three-year-old boy was found alive in the rubble. Thousands more that remain missing. As crews keep searching, the number of deaths up to almost 2,000. More drama in the Strait of Hormuz. A ship ran aground.
5: When using a route other than that approved by Iran's Revolutionary Guard, shipping has resumed in the light of renewed peace negotiations, but it's still at a much lower level than before the conflict began. Iran's insisting it maintains a level of control over the vital waterway. Today in Qatar, mediated technical level talks are continuing.
3: That's Fox's Jonathan Savage. Speaking of Qatar, the plane they gave the U.S. as a gift has been upgraded. It's Air Force One now. President Trump will soon take his first flight this hour going to North Dakota.
6: The president will travel to the town of Medora to speak at the dedication of the new Theodore Roosevelt Presidential Library. It's located outside the national park named for the 26th president.
3: That's Fox's Gernal Scott. America's listening to Fox News.
7: 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And an extreme heat alert is upgraded to a warning for the Hudson Valley today through the 4th of July. High temperatures well into the 90s. Forecasters say humidity will make those highs feel well into the triple digits in the afternoon. We could even set some all-time records this week. For stories like these and more, go to MidHudsonNews.com. I'm Jay Corwin.
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2: 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Price Chopper, Market 32. Traffic.
10: 84 westbound. You come into some delays here as you're approaching Route 9 all the way out through Exit 44. Had a tractor-trailer fire trying to clear it out. Once you get beyond it, good ride, including the Newburgh Beacon Bridge. Eastbound traveled good. Route 9 picks up more volume in through Wappingers Falls, but otherwise in pretty good shape. Westbound arterial a little heavy at the Route 9 ramps and the Mid-Hudson Bridge, which is coming in Poughkeepsie bound very well. Kelly Quinn.
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13: 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Morning rain ending, breaks of developing sun, 95. Extreme heat warning in effect through Friday evening. A stray shower or storm, then 75 overnight. Sunny, hot, sultry, 100 tomorrow. I'm Jackie Murphy in the Hudson Valley Weather Center.
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19: Starting your morning off right. A new way of talk. A new way of understanding. Because we're in this together. This is your morning show. With Michael Del Giorno.
20: Thank you, Mike McCann. Good morning, one and all. It is 7 minutes after the hour, and yes, I have no explanation for how fast time has flown. It seems like we were just opening Christmas presents. Welcome to July. Welcome to the heat dome that is expanding across our country. 7 minutes after the hour, it is Wednesday, July the 1st, 2026, on the air, streaming live on your iHeartRadio app. This is the show that belongs to you. This is your morning show. I'm Michael Del Giorno. Jeffrey's got the sound. Red's got the content. The president's off to North Dakota to help open up the Teddy Roosevelt Library. Yes, we couldn't believe he didn't have one already. The Democratic Socialist train moved west to Denver and unseated a 15-term incumbent Democrat. And the Colorado primaries yesterday. Say hello to the latest socialist, Milad Kiros. She's one of these new Americans. Anti-American socialists. Another victory for the socialist and another expansion within the Democrat Party. And the Village People front man, he was the cop. Victor Willis is dead at the age of 74. And I got to get my soccer jersey out. Team USA Bosnia tonight at 7 on Fox. Can't have your morning show without your voice. And we are so excited to have Minnesota voices join our kitchen table. 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And that's where we find Sean.
21: Hello, Sean here from the Twin Cities, Minnesota, deep behind blue enemy lines. A lot of people fail to realize Marx was often frustrated by the fact that his message resonated more with the bourgeois, the educated and wealthy, than it ever did the working class, which is why often they have to resort to violence to pull about the final change to actual full-blown communism.
20: Yeah, and they have shown those signs before, but again, we're in a stage. The infiltration, they allowed Bernie in. We had a long discussion in the Platinum Hour about this. That's why we have the podcast. It'll be up by 9:30 Central, 10:30 Eastern, and you can go catch up. But they allowed Bernie to get his nose in the tent and socialism into the tent. I mean, it never should have been allowed. But for the longest time, the Democrat Party platform matched the socialist 1920 platform. And Barack Obama takes it to a postmodern era. Then you get to progressivism. But then the socialists get in and Bernie Sanders. I mean, three times Bernie Sanders would have gotten the Democratic presidential nomination if the DNC didn't rig it and get involved. He wasn't even a Democrat. How was that so?
0: I thought that that would come. No.
20: Yeah, no, it was true. But now they're not inside the party. Now they're not agitating in the party. Now they're waging war in the party. More on that in Sounds of the Day coming up. But a great point. This stuff is coming from places like the Atlantic, the intelligentsia at universities, radicalizing, socializing students. I don't have to remind you, you can't get more white and more elite than this Denver area. So, yes, great point coming out of the Twin Cities. Dallas, in Nashville.
1: Down the tubes. That's where this year has gone. Down the tubes, Michael. Have a great day.
20: I don't know. Not so fast. You know, this year isn't over yet. A lot of these victories, now in the case of this Denver House seat, she'll go on to win. That's a very blue area. But this year isn't over yet. And they're waging war. So they're either going to win or they're going to lose. And the year's not over. And the general will be a different picture. Bob in Mississippi.
22: Hey, Maggie, I don't know if this is going to get rid of the Democrat Party, but it's damn sure going to look like a three-legged dog and broke another. Low IQ Bob, Mississippi.
20: I'm sorry, I'm going to need a translation on that.
23: Three-legged, but I haven't heard that one.
20: You can't help me. Dave is in Oklahoma City, Oklahoma.
24: Trump derangement syndrome looks to be nothing more than bitter envy that scripture speaks about.
20: And we talked about that, too, in the Platinum Card.
25: All right, everybody.
20: Keep those talkbacks coming.
26: I'm not joking.
27: I don't think we should be taking the advice from a group of people who can't define what a woman is.
28: Talk a little bit closer into the mic.
20: Yeah, there's Bernie.
27: Just complete, not only misinformation,
29: but it was racist.
30: Did they fail you?
31: Yes.
20: Always revealing, often entertaining, time for your Sounds of the Day at 12 minutes after the hour. Well, Milad Kiros, she's the latest socialist darling to win the Congressional First District in Colorado. I thought it'd be interesting to listen to her acceptance speech. It gets fiery, and that's the clip you hear when we're doing top five stories of the day. But it didn't start that way. In her acceptance speech, a little revealing. Listen.
32: And I want to thank the one and only Senator Bernie Sanders for his support.
20: You know why I start there? Think of what I just said to you. They allowed Bernie in. Remember when it was just Bernie? Then AOC? Then the rest of the squad? And now it's not like the tone of the squad, which was really a tone of agitation. Now they're waging war. Watch your tune. But it's not so much Karl Marx that they focus. It's Bernie Sanders is the father of their movement. Bernie was the original infecting cell. But oh, how it's divided since. By the way, as she's praising Bernie Sanders, somebody brings up a cardboard cutout. And it's the famous, remember when Bernie was sitting all alone on the folding chair with his mask on during COVID?
32: And to every single progressive running.
20: Interesting that she says progressive running. I mean, I guess from the sense of we're progressing. From Democrat to liberal to progressive to socialist. A progressive poster child. Look, if she was a progressive, that'd be a cardboard cutout of Barack Obama, not a cardboard cutout of Bernie Sanders.
32: And to every single progressive running for office in Colorado, across the country, across this state, for inspiration, for solidarity. Tonight we saw wins down ballot. We saw Cello win. We saw Iris win. We are winning from coast to coast, from every level of office. We are taking back our party and our country.
20: All right, a couple of significant things there. One, she doesn't say socialist. She does it all in the name of progressivism. Most of them are just boldly socialist now. Go back real quick and listen to the slip of the tongue.
32: We are winning from coast to coast, from every level of office. We are taking back our party
20: taking back our party.

0: and our country. Let that soak in. And their headmaster, their hero, their founding father is Bernie Sanders, who was never in the party. A socialist outside the Democrat Party, allowed in, grows into the squad. Now all of a sudden, they're taking back the party and the country. Remember what I always tell you, socialist, this movement of socialist Democrats, justice Democrats, their first goal is to take over the party. Their next goal is to remove the Electoral College. Their final goal is to dismantle the Republic. A lot of interesting conversations. A lot of these people like her. Conversations I have heard. Well, this is a new look. The old Democrat Party and liberals and females looked very no makeup, short haircuts. You know the look I'm describing. Now they're younger, ethnic. They wear makeup, they're attractive, and they're fiery women. And what do a lot of them have in common? Most of them have in common? I mean, if she's some big superstar in this new socialist movement, guess what? She can't run for president. If Mamdani is that poster child, he can't run for president. They're naturalized citizens. What's Stephen A. Smith make of all of this? Remember, Stephen A. Smith was like, my party's gotten so crazy, I may have to run for president. Then he gets everybody juiced up about it. They're like, yeah, okay, okay. And then he's like, well, I make too much money and I'm too successful. But. So the socialists get their nose in the tent with Bernie, expanded the squad. Now they're beyond infiltrating and agitating to waging war. You can see that the Democrats waited too long. And they're not willing to fight. Or to our caller, who thinks this year has no hope. Here's what Stephen A. Smith sees coming once we get to the general election or even beyond the 2028 presidential.
1: It resonates within the Democratic Party, but it doesn't have a snowball's chance of resonating in a general election. Then you're basically handing the presidency to the GOP in 2028 as well. That's what you're doing. Because the party, the Democratic Party, will have been perceived as being fragmented.
0: Well, that speaks to what I always talk about. If this mission plays out and works, if they succeed in taking over the Democrat Party dies. And like a parasite that kills the host, it dies with the host. There is a move coming in 2028, though, similar to 2024, similar to 2020, and similar to 2016. The DNC bait and switching. Bernie would have got the nomination in 2016. The superdelegates rigged it for Hillary. They wanted Kamala Harris in 2020. She was the first one out. She's so unintelligent and nasty. And it was going to be Bernie again. So they cut a deal in South Carolina for old Joe. Fourth in Iowa, seventh in New Hampshire. Everybody forgets. Then he was supposed to step aside after choosing Kamala and give them their Kamala, who couldn't win as a candidate, give her that presidency. That's the Hillary candidate. And Joe wouldn't go. So then they outed him after he secured the delegates and then hand it to Kamala, and then she loses to Donald. What might their plans be in 2028 at the height of this civil war within their party? Well, I believe AOC will be the new Bernie Sanders off to the early lead, and they will turn to somebody like Rahm Emanuel. And he will be that sensible Democratic voice to try to keep the socialists from finishing the deal of destroying the Democrat Party. This rise of socialism is playing right in to my Nostra Del Giorno prediction. Ron DeSantis in Florida announced the Supreme Court's ruling on birthright citizenship and had this to say from Florida.
2: But when they did the 14th Amendment, what they were trying to do was overturn the Dred Scott decision. Dred Scott said that the Supreme Court in Dred Scott said Dred Scott wasn't a citizen because he was black, he couldn't sue, and Lincoln rejected that. And so what they wanted to say is, wait a minute, no, you're a citizen, you know, regardless of race, and we're going to correct that injustice. That was

0: the purpose of it. It was not to have people show up from China for 2 weeks, have babies, get them citizenship, and then go back to China. I mean, how ridiculous has this become? And it wasn't, even though they didn't really conceive of illegal immigration at the time, because transportation was more difficult, it wasn't as easy to come to a country illegally, you know, as it has historically been to the United States, particularly when Biden was in. But they never would have thought that somehow people coming in against the wishes of the people who are responsible for electing people and writing the laws, that you come in against the law, have a kid, and somehow that's an American citizen as well. So I think in terms of the original understanding, they never conceived that it would end up being this way. Now,
1: we all get that. The question is, how do we get back there? I for one, think the everyday American who's never heard of what I'm about to say needs to hear of it, study up on it, and quickly realize, whether we're talking with David Sinati about the filibuster, which creates this upside-down pyramid completely antithetical from our 1776 founding fathers' intent, where we were a government of, formed by the people, through the people's house. Now you have Congress with no power, doing nothing, the filibuster and the Club of 100 and the Senate really controlling things, and presidents desperately trying to do executive orders that the Supreme Court shoots down. We need an Article II Convention of the States. Because we are very close to the start over point. Isn't it strange if we could go back in time? 2.5 years ago when your morning show began, what would we be saying about Tucker Carlson? What would we be saying about Megyn Kelly? And all these other forces that united to get Donald Trump elected. And what would we say about them today? I mean, Candace Owens, Megyn Kelly, Tucker the most, gone crazy. The socialist crazy movement within the Democrat Party. Do you know who seems like the only wise voice left? Bill Maher. Who'd have thunk that?
2: Did your view of J.D. Vance change at all after you did the interview with him?
3: Did what?
2: Your views and your opinion of J.D. Vance heading into the interview versus after?
3: Mine didn't, because I talk to these guys all the time. And when I say these guys, I mean politicians and Republicans. So I know they're always going to be like that. They're never like this. Oh, everyone says after the show, Marjorie Taylor Greene, I kind of liked her. And it's like, yeah, everybody's a monster till you talk to them. And, you know,
1: everybody's a monster until you talk to them. This is what social media has produced. This culture of outrage. Us versus them. Shirts and skins. Nobody's having intellectual debates. I mean, Bill Maher looks like he's become something really sensible. Bill Maher hasn't changed. The world around him changed. He still has thoughtful, ideological, worldview differences. Just doesn't have derangement towards anybody with an opposing views of his own.
3: The things we're never going to agree on, yeah. But, you know, a guy like that, I knew it. I knew that kind of guy. They're happy warriors. You hit them with, you know, three really, really hard-hitting things that say you can't keep doing this. And they answer it, they evade it, but they don't hold it against you. It doesn't turn hateful. That's who it is. Some people don't want that. They want, you know, they would never be happy unless J.D. Vance walked out and I punched him in the nose.
1: And that's your sounds of the day, always revealing and often entertaining.
4: I want to do it, brother nerd!
5: 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I'm waiting on the consequences.
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3: NBC News Radio, I'm Michael Kastner. Voters in Colorado handed U.S. Senator John Hickenlooper a win in Tuesday's Democratic Senate primary. He fended off a challenge from progressive state Senator Julie Gonzalez. Elsewhere, Democratic Socialist Milot Kyros unseated 15-term Democratic Representative Diana DeJet for a Denver-based House seat. It's the third time a Democratic Socialist has scored an upset in a competitive House primary this cycle. U.S. officials are in Qatar today to discuss peace negotiations with Iran, but they're not going to be meeting with the Iranians. Instead, U.S. Special Envoy Steve Witkoff and Trump son-in-law Jared Kushner will be meeting with Pakistani and Qatari mediators. And the lead singer of the Village People has died. Victor Willis co-founded the disco group in 1977. They were famous for their masculine costumes. He played the cop. Michael Kastner, NBC News Radio.
4: Good morning. Columbia County is starting to work on its multi-jurisdiction natural hazard mitigation plan, the goal to have a plan on hand in case of a natural disaster and needed recovery efforts. Officials say organizational meetings and online meetings go on for at least the next 2 years, collecting useful intel. An extreme heat warning on today throughout the Hudson Valley through the 4th of July. High temperatures well into the 90s. Forecasters say humidity make those real feels feel like it's the triple digits during the afternoon hours. Take precautions. And Governor Kathy Hochul says New York State and local cops will be picking up patrols this week, keeping roads safe. Officers will be posted up at sobriety checkpoints, targeting dangerous and aggressive driving. For stories like these and more, go to MidHudsonNews.com. I'm Jay Corwin.
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6: 84 westbound Fishkill, exit 44, still trying to clear out from an earlier truck fire. You're backed up from Route 9, which is filling in north and south Wappingers Falls. You also have westbound arterial. You get slow on those ramps into Route 9, but the Mid-Hudson Bridge still in good shape, Poughkeepsie bound. 9W not overloaded, 55 into the Taconic, all right, and that parkway gets you down to 84 without delay. Kelly Quinn.
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29: NBA free agency underway, but a trade grabbing headlines. Reports out that the LA Clippers are sending Kawhi Leonard to Toronto for a package of players and draft picks. Meanwhile, next season's NBA Cup Championship in December will have a college flavor. The title game to be played in historic Hinkle Fieldhouse in Indianapolis. A milestone in baseball, the Dodgers drill the A's for manager Dave Roberts' 1,000th career win, the fastest in history to reach that benchmark. I'm Matt McCoy.
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9: And that birthday's getting closer and closer. 35 minutes after the hour in the Central Time Zone. You got about 25 minutes to be to work by 8 o'clock. Good morning, and welcome to your morning show on the air, streaming live on your iHeart app. I am Michael Del Giorno, honored to serve you. America's 250 is coming up, and we're putting a time capsule sealed and in place. But what's in it? We find out with Rory O'Neill coming up in minutes. And as America turns 250, who better to look back through the years with than a historian, a historic political figure, and a history professor, the speaker himself, Newt Gingrich. Good morning.
11: Good morning. Great to be with you.
9: I have been all week long asking people about America as it turns 250 compared to when it turned 200 in 1976, let alone our intent of 1776. And I think what we're all dancing around is we lived the bicentennial and now we're living 250. And somehow they just feel different. Why?
11: Well, I think they're a very different era. I think that we've had so many different things, from the attack on 9/11, taking down the World Trade Center and killing several thousand Americans, to the long wars in Iraq and in Afghanistan, to the impact of the internet. I think people are more nervous today and more negative today, in part just because of the constant 24-hour-day bombardment,
9: yeah.
11: Whether it's TikTok or YouTube or Facebook or you name it. People are just drowning in information, and it's magnified the voices of people who are crazy. So folks who would not have gotten on your show, they wouldn't have gotten on network television, but they can go and create a following for themselves, no matter how insane they are. And the result is that there's a noise level in the culture that makes it, I think, probably 20% more negative than it really is.
9: Than it actually is, yeah. And, you know, I see television, the death of journalism has kind of taken place, though it's still there and it's still influencing and it's feeding a tribal matrix that exists. But the internet, that's the wild, wild west of outrage. And I mean, this year in particular, watching what's happened to Tucker and Megyn Kelly and some Candace Owens and some others, that becomes about outrage and clicks. The media becomes about agenda. And yet somewhere in all of this is the truth, right? And if the American people hunger for it, they'll find it.
11: Look, and eventually you'll get there. Remember, Jefferson and Hamilton both subsidized newspapers to smear each other while they were both serving in Washington's cabinet. I always tell people, they ask me how tough it's gotten. I said, we have not had a former vice president shoot a former Secretary of the Treasury since, Hamilton was killed around 1803. So, you know, this is a rough and tumble country. We are having to learn a lot of new things. The changes are unbelievable, and they're going to keep coming. Many of them are very good.
9: Yeah.
11: People are going to live longer. They're going to live healthier. They're going to have more choices. And some of them drive you crazy.
9: That's good news, because for some of us, we don't know what we're going to do without you someday. Because of your historic background, historian, professor, U.S. representative, one of the most historic speakers of the House in U.S. history. And oh, by the way, now a podcaster with Newt's World. More on that coming up. Well, we faced civil war. We faced depression, world wars, deep political divisions, and they exist today as they have throughout our history. Is there anything about this moment other than the noise that you described that you think feels different? I mean, we see this socialist movement. I want to talk about that. But just in general, I mean, I was 12 years old during the bicentennial. Now my youngest child is 20. It feels dramatically different.
11: Well, remember, just before the bicentennial, in the late 1960s, the FBI recorded 2,500 bombings. I mean, the hard left in that period, the black

0: Panthers openly said they wanted to kill policemen. A million people gathered in a demonstration at the Pentagon. So the late 60s had been very chaotic. When Nixon resigned, and when we accepted losing the Vietnam War, and Gerald Ford had the kind of personality that would just calm everybody down. You know, he was Grand Rapids, Michigan. And I think as a result, people began to be a little more calm. They thought the system was working. Yet along came both Ronald Reagan and Jimmy Carter. And it's easy to look back and forget how much turmoil there was in that period. But it did have it had more of a positive. And I think you see this, for example, in movies. This is a time when it's harder to make really happy, positive movies because they kind of go against the general mood of the system.
1: Right. Hey, I look back, you left one thing out. I look back at 1968, and I remember that lunar orbit and that telegram that came from Texas that said, you just saved 1968. I mean, we saw RFK killed, we saw MLK killed, we saw the riots on campuses. And then in the midst of that, Richard Nixon, who would later fall, but at that time, talked to a silent center in America. And something about that and that lunar orbit kind of moved us forward. We had a lunar orbit this year. It didn't seem to have that effect. We had a 250th birthday where we could look back to our original documents, and we don't seem to be. We're clinging to our differences. I think of how you worked with President Clinton and how President Clinton wisely worked with you. And I wonder today, would any president work with an opposing party in Congress? And would any Congress be interested in working with any opposing party president? Because that, I really go back to Reagan and you working with Clinton. That was what got us really back on track. And then I think something changed dramatically from Obama on.
0: Well, I think the biggest difference, we run a project called America's New Majority Project. And we're in the process right now of creating a platform of the American people. We find dozens of issues where 75, 80, 85% of the country agrees. And so part of what happened with Clinton was he knew that we were, for example, on balanced budget, that was about a 95% issue. Welfare reform was a 92% issue. Well, Clinton wanted to get reelected. And he was smart enough to know that you don't get reelected by being against a 95% issue. Part of the difference right now is that Trump is genuinely changing the system. I mean, if you're a true left winger and you spent the last 40 years of your life building the Washington bureaucracy, you're watching your whole life be torn apart.
1: Right.
0: And of course, they're going to be fighting over it. Of course, there's going to be conflict. But the greater problem for the Democrats, the reason they would find it very hard to sit down and negotiate is that they have a whole series of 10 and 15% issues that, frankly, the American people oppose. So when they come in a room and they say, unless you do what we want, we're not going to cooperate. And by the way, nobody outside our base wants what we want. You have a hard time building a majority.
1: We look to history to understand our birth and what sustains us. Newt Gingrich is joining us, one of our greatest speakers ever. I look at the Democrat Party, and they are an all-out war now. It's not a cold war anymore between the socialists and the progressives, let alone there's no such thing as establishment Democrats anymore. And we're seeing the face of Mamdani, probably the face of AOC in this presidential run, the passing of the torch from Bernie. It's an all-out war with socialism. I kind of view it like a parasite. And if it defeats the host dies and it dies with it. What is, and we'll talk about the handoff of Trumpism with the Republican Party, but what are the challenges for the Democrats moving forward? They think they have a lot of socialist momentum right now. How does that play out?
0: Well, I think, first of all, that when you go to the whole country, they just collapse. But I'm very interested to watch, for example, there are a couple of races in Colorado.
1: Yes.
0: It'll be interesting to see what happens there. There's no question, and we need to know where the money comes from. But there's no question that an enormous amount of money has been put in to creating the Democratic Socialist Party, and that whether you're in Seattle or you're in Los Angeles or you're in New York, Colorado today, there is a nationwide network of very hard left-wing people who are bound together by the desire for power and by the desire for money to pay off their allies. And that's the core of what their system is. And their belief structures are, I think, literally Alice in Wonderland. I mean, they're so far away from the real world that there's no practical way to debate them because they're crazy.
1: For the Republicans, they absorbed the Tea Party movement. You could make a case that Trumpism, MAGA is Make America Great. And then there's the MAGA loyalists, which is a smaller group. But by and large, most people love what the president has done. And he hasn't done anything that Republicans haven't been saying for a long time. He just has followed through and done it. But these, you know, the Republican Party, they're going to either absorb Trumpism or try to, the establishment, or Trumpism is going to be handed off. And I think that's a big thing to watch unfold in the next few years. You see it the same way?
0: I think that's right. I think you've got, well, first of all, Trumpism in the broadest sense is the Republican Party. I mean, I can't imagine anybody today being in a position to dramatically take on Trump or to take on say J.D. Vance or Marco Rubio for president and the president. If you were to try to run as the anti-Trump candidate, you're not going to get anywhere. And that's a difference. I think of the Democratic Party, they have a couple of very tough decisions. They have several potentially good candidates. Governor of Pennsylvania is a good example, but he's also Jewish. And you don't know how deep the anti-Semitic pro-Hamas wing of that party has become. But it's clearly become very aggressive. And I suspect that a convention that tried to nominate the governor of Pennsylvania might well be torn to shreds by an absolute rebellion among about half the delegates. So we could be going back to what happened to the Democrats in 1972 with McGovern, where the whole system just broke down.
1: Yeah.
0: And you could just see that, you know, happened to them in 68 in Chicago and in 72 in Miami. And people just were tired of dealing with them. And the result was they, in effect, destroyed themselves.
1: Yeah, they had an Israel problem in the previous presidential election. It's going to become a quagmire for them in the next. But I saw you with Mark Levin. You just blew me away when you talked about the difference between courage and fearlessness of those that created this nation. What they were up against militarily was crazy to even try.
0: Yes.
1: But I love the way you explained it. They'd rather die than not do it. Does America love this intent and experiment as much today to fight for its preservation?
0: Oh, sure. I mean, remember, you're talking about a relatively small part of the population. I think the Americans in the 1770s, one third actually were still loyalists to Britain, one third were for an open independence, and one third just wishes it all go away. But among the people who actually wanted independence, the level of determination and the level of fearlessness was just astonishing.
1: Yeah.
0: And they were literally prepared when they said our lives, our fortunes, and our sacred honor, they meant it.
1: I talked how different America feels today at 250 than it did at 200 when I was 12. Much of that change dramatically is the last 25 years. What do you see as the biggest keys for the next 25 years to keep our eye on if we're going to preserve this republic?
0: I think it'll be enormously helpful to decisively defeat the hard left, which represents about 15% of the country. And you could then build a bipartisan majority around the issues of the American people. But it's very hard to do that when you have a militant left wing that, you know, the other day was booing the Democratic leader of the House in his hometown because he's not radical enough. Well, until they are defeated, you are not going to be in a position to put together a bipartisan majority.
1: Thank you for your role in the history of our 250 years. And I'm honored to speak with you. By the way, the podcast Newt's World, everywhere great podcasts are, including iHeartRadio. Wish you continued success with that. And I look forward to our next visit.

0: 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What do you think should be in it? What will be in it? We'll find out. Rory has the final story when your morning show continues next, 52 minutes after the hour.
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13: Yo, morning show, 55 minutes after the hour. Well, the major dome of heat.

0: is expanding eastward, affecting millions of more Americans. Village People frontman Victor Willis, the cop, dead at the age of 74. Complications due to a sudden illness. USA will take on Bosnia, 7 o'clock tonight on Fox. The president is off to North Dakota to help open up the Teddy Roosevelt Presidential Library. Yes, after 100 years, he's finally getting a library. And America's turning 250. And to mark the occasion, a time capsule is being sealed. But what's in it? What should be in it? Our national correspondent, Rory O'Neill, is here with the story. Good morning, Rory. I'd put you in.
1: Hey, good morning. Yeah, well, thanks a lot. You know, they're going to open this thing 200
0: years. Seal it and bury it for 100 years. That's something you would have said about me, but go ahead.
1: Yeah, maybe I did. 2276 is the year they're going to open this thing. And what will they find in 2276? Actually, an iPhone 17 Pro Max is one of the items. A Coca-Cola glass contour bottle, and also the Library of Congress is donating this tiny metal vial about the size of a pencil eraser. It's got synthetic DNA, which is encoded with digital copies of Thomas Jefferson's rough draft of the Declaration of Independence, Francis Scott Key's handwritten lyrics for the Star-Spangled Banner. Also inside, a 3D rendering of President Abraham Lincoln's hand.
0: Wow, that's an odd one. Right? What do you think's missing? What would you have put in that they didn't?
1: Ohio, I thought, had one of the better submissions. Among the items, a piece of cloth from the Wright Flyer.
0: Yeah, and then nothing space. I know that's your area of expertise and my area of fascination.
1: Yeah, Florida was pretty lame, I thought, if I'm being totally honest. It's like, oh, it's a challenge coin from the Florida State Senate. All right. Tennessee sent a poster in, by the way. It's Tennessee's original frontier poster, highlighting the state's key natural features, cultural symbols, historic moments.
0: I wonder if we'll be a Republic in 50 years, and B, I wonder if we'll be on Mars in 50 years. The time capsule is sealed. Rory had the story. Great reporting today, as always. We'll do it again tomorrow. Well, listen, one chance to live this first day of July, Wednesday, July the 1st, 2026. Go make a difference in someone's life. That much you can do and control. And cherish your own. We'll see you tomorrow morning for the very next Your Morning Show.
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5: 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WKIP Poughkeepsie.
6: It was a foreign gift that President Trump accepted. I'm Dave Anthony, Fox News. And it's a plane that Air Force One now for President Trump.
7: They just completed it. They made it appropriate for a president. That means the security and all of the different bells and whistles.
6: That was the president on the plane that Qatar donated before boarding it for his first flight. He'll go to North Dakota for the dedication of the Teddy Roosevelt Presidential Library. And before leaving, the president also said,
7: the denuclearization of Iran is moving along well. They've had very good meetings, and we'll see.
6: His special envoys are in Qatar for a second day of Iran talks through mediators. While in the Strait of Hormuz, a ship ran aground using a route not approved by Iran, which keeps trying to control passage through the key shipping lane. Another socialist wins a Democratic primary, this time in Colorado.
8: We will not wait to take the fight to Donald Trump and the oligarchy.
6: Maylot Quiroz defeated a congresswoman who's been in the House longer than Quiroz has been alive. Diana DeGette was first elected in 1996, the year before Quiroz was born. She's expected to win that seat now in November in a heavily Democratic Denver district. Her win comes a week after two socialists primaried two Democratic congressmen out in New York. Republicans still hope to keep control of Congress, and they're planning a midterm convention.
9: There won't be any formal nominations like a presidential year. The midterm convention in Dallas, September 9th and 10th, after all the primaries are held, it's more like a rally to get out the vote in November. President Trump calls it a truly historic event to celebrate the great American comeback.
6: That's Fox's Chris Foster. After the Supreme Court refused to consider a Trump appeal in a civil case, author E. Jean Carroll has asked a New York judge to force the president to pay her $5 million. That was the jury verdict in her lawsuit that accused the president of sexually abusing her decades ago and defaming her, denying the accusations. 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
13: 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And an extreme heat alert is upgraded to a warning for the Hudson Valley today through the 4th of July. High temperatures well into the 90s. Forecasters say humidity will make those highs feel well into the triple digits in the afternoon. We could even set some all-time records this week. For stories like these and more, go to MidHudsonNews.com. I'm Jay Corwin.
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3: 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Traffic.
4: 84 westbound dragging from about Route 9 in Fishkill right out through exit 44. We had a tractor-trailer fire, and they're still trying to clear it out. Once you get beyond that, wide open, eastbound, no trouble. 9W looking good, Mid-Hudson Bridge, Poughkeepsie bound, and it's not too tough on the westbound arterial into Route 9. 9, you get your usual waves of volume into Wappingers Falls. Kelly Quinn.
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7: 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Increasing clouds this afternoon with the potential for scattered severe storms. Hot and steamy 94. A stray shower or thunderstorm 74 overnight. Sunny, hot, sticky 102 tomorrow. I'm Jackie Murphy in the Hudson Valley Weather Center.
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10: Have you heard the news? 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
13: What a coincidence. And my name is Glenn Beck. Hello from the nation's capital in Washington, D.C., where it is hot as hell. But an amazing setup. I mean, I got to tell you, the government is spending around $300 million to be able to put this whole thing on. It's incredible. I've never seen anything like it. And I've been to Washington, D.C. since the 80s, and I've never seen this city so clean. The parks are clean, and nobody's here because all the Trump haters are absolutely gone. But it is promising to be an incredible weekend. If you're anywhere in the area, you should come to Washington, D.C. And see this, because I'll tell you here in a few minutes, you've never seen anything like this before. There are several things that have never been done before. I mean, not just in Washington, D.C., but in the history of the world that are happening this weekend, that if you want to do something great for 4th of July, this is the place you should be this week. All right. Also, I want to tell you, you know, there's choices. You could go to California. I want to tell you about El Cajon and what they're doing in California, because I don't think they understand the idea of Independence Day. I'll give you this. Also, the socialists won again in Denver. People are saying, you know, oh, well, this is good. I'm not sure it is. I'm not sure that the Democrats are all that opposed to what is being proposed here. Citizen vigilante, we have to talk about. I've got part two of the Declaration of Independence that we're going to talk about this program. There's just a bunch. Buckle up. We're going to begin here in 60 seconds. First, let me tell you about SuperSure. 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
0: So in El Cajon, California, Mayor Bill Wells is doing a 4th of July celebration. And this is why I say, please call this Independence Day. Let's stop calling it 4th of July. It's Independence Day celebration. Because what they're having in El Cajon, California, is a 4th of July celebration. Here's what's happening. Between 3 and 5:45, set up and sound check, media statements at 6. At 6, guest arrival and networking. And then the program begins. At 5:45, the tribal intimate blessing welcome to land. Then at 6 p.m., that's from 5:45 to 6, so you got that going for 15 minutes. And then at 6 p.m., for 10 minutes, a welcome and land acknowledgement. Then at 6:10, this is California. At 6:10, the tribal invocation. Then at 6:20, the national black anthem. Then at 6:35, the local tribal community stories. Then at 7, is the Latino community stories. At 7:25 is the Asian American, Native Hawaiian, Pacific Islander community stories. 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And then closing remarks. Happy 4th of July, everybody. That is their 4th of July. Oh, and they have fireworks after that. I don't think we live in the same country anymore. I think everything has changed. And meanwhile, here in Washington, D.C., things are, again, last night I got in and I took a walk. I walked about 2 miles around the mall. It is, if you've never been to Washington, D.C., you won't know what at Washington, D.C. actually looks like when all of this stuff isn't here. They have fencing around the White House. You can't get within 2 blocks of the White House. So you can only see it about 2 blocks away. All of the Ellipse is closed. The Lafayette Park in front is closed. So you can only see it from about a block and a half to 2 blocks away. And it's really disappointing. I went up to one of the Secret Service agents. I said, is this the way it's always going to be now? Because it's really bad, security wise. And they said, no, it's just for this event. But then you get to the mall and they have built infrastructure that is, I've never seen anything like it. I've never seen any like it. Stadium seating, around the National, right behind the Washington Monument, as you're looking towards the Lincoln Memorial. That's where the fireworks, the main fireworks stage is going to be. There is going to be flyovers from some of our biggest jets, including the first time the new Air Force One will be flown. They're going to fly it over the mall. NASA's got a lot of old experimental planes. They're going to be flying all week long. There's a rodeo here. The amazing thing is the fireworks. Now, this will show you how bad the media has done their job. I don't know what's going on here in Washington, D.C., do you? Do you have any idea? This is historic on multiple levels. They have never done just the state fair. They have never done a state fair like this ever. This is like the World's Fair, if you remember those. If you're my age, when you're a kid, they used to do World's Fair, except it's one country. The entire thing is 1,000 acres. That's the event space. 1,000 acres. It's all 50 states, or supposed to be, all 50 states. The NASA is here.

0: here with experimental prototypes, a moonscape, a showing you what it's going to be like when we start to live on the moon, all these different things. And then it culminates on Saturday with fireworks. Now, fireworks in Washington, D.C. are always spectacular. To give you some perspective of what is happening this weekend in Washington, D.C., if you're anywhere in the East Coast and you like fireworks, you will never, ever, ever again see fireworks like this. The typical small town runs about 300 to maybe 1,000 arterial shells, okay? 300 to 1,000. A large city, you're living in Dallas or Chicago or something like that, you get 3,000 to 8,000 shells. America's biggest annual shows, let's use the Macy's 4th of July fireworks in New York City. That's the biggest in the country. They use 80,000 effects over 25 minutes. 80,000. You want to know how big this one is? The largest in the country is 80,000 shells. This Saturday, Washington, for the 250, will set the world record of 850,000. 80, it's over 10 times the size of the largest fireworks show in America. It is 10 times that size. They think, they don't know because they haven't announced everything, they think they're going to be putting up 16-inch shells. Those go up about 2.5 miles in the air, and they're 4 football fields wide when they, that's a quarter of a mile wide, one firework. It's launching from 8 separate stations. They're using all of the monuments. They say they're going to bring the monuments to life by using these shells. It's never, ever been done before. Nobody ever thinks that it will be done again. Last year for 4th of July, which I don't know if you saw the 4th of July here in Washington, D.C. They're spectacular, especially with Donald Trump. Last year they spent, $160,000, or maybe it was $100,000. This year, $1.6 million. Nobody's ever done it. It'll be a Guinness World Record. And I guarantee you, if you like fireworks, you will never, ever see them like this again. China has not even done it this size. And China's fireworks shows are spectacular. So it's only 850 times larger than your local fireworks show. And 100 to 200 times larger than your average big city fireworks show. And about 11 times larger than what you would see in New York City. How come we're not hearing about that? How come we haven't heard about the rodeo on the mall? How come we're not hearing that the Thunderbirds and what's the other one? The Blue Angels. Sorry, Navy. The Blue Angels and the Thunderbirds. By the way, Blue Angels are better. Both of them are performing this week. How come we're not hearing any of this? I swear to you, the press hates Donald Trump so much, they will sell us down the river. They will sell their own country down the river. This is the most spectacular thing that has ever been done for any anniversary of the United States. It dwarfs everything else we have ever done to celebrate the 4th of July. It dwarfs everything anyone has ever done. And you're not hearing about it. I mean, I hate the press. I absolutely hate them. Hate them. I was walking through last night. I haven't even seen anything yet. I'm going to speak on the main stage today at what time? 1?
1: 2 p.m. Eastern.
0: 2 p.m. Eastern. I'm going to be teaching the Declaration of Independence, and I'm really excited to do it. I don't know if anybody's going to be there because it's hot as hell. It's so hot here. But I'm going to be teaching the Declaration of Independence. I haven't even seen, I mean, Rob, our engineer, he was there yesterday. He said he's never seen anything like it. I haven't even seen that.

0: part. I saw down by the Lincoln Memorial. It's incredible. If you're anywhere near, you should come. You should come. And you should come and just see the parks. You should just come and see how clean everything is. Did you guys get a chance? Ricky, did you see it? Jason, did you see?
1: Yeah. The last night we, my flight was late, but that delays things. We saw the Washington Monument at sunset with 250 lit up on the side of the monument, and my jaw dropped. And I know it's just a taste of what the city is going to look like. And I am heartbroken that people in the DMV area, most of them Democrats who hate Trump, are not going to be celebrating America. You can almost point out, though, who's here, who is a Trump supporter when you see him in the walking in the sidewalk. They're wearing a flag. That's like a dead tell that they're a MAGA supporter.
0: And you can tell. I mean, it didn't used to be that way, but it's a tell. You know who's a MAGA supporter because you're here. There's like nobody here. There's nobody here. It's insane.
1: There's going to be some torch insiders here.
0: Are there?
1: They're coming to your speech.
0: Oh, you're kidding me. Really?
1: Yeah. They've self-organized.
0: I just leave it to them.
1: Yeah.
0: Flag's never going down. I mean, you want to talk about Fort McHenry. You know the Fort McHenry story when they were shelling? That when they finally went to see the fort, there was a pile of bodies underneath the flag. Because the flag, once the flag comes down, it's a sign that you've surrendered. And so they wanted to keep the flag up. So people were holding it up and being shot. And then others would come and just hold up the flag at Fort McHenry. Those are the insiders, man. They're never going to let that flag fall. I just love them. Let's see. There's also tonight, there's the Golden Door from Washington, D.C., live from D.C. I'm doing the special from Ellis Island to the White House, the Golden Door. This is the history of immigration. And I got to tell you, especially with what's going on, you read the 14th Amendment, you really have to read it because you don't hear it. We were on the plane. My son was talking about what was happening and he reaches into his pocket and he pulls out his Constitution. And I'm like, oh, my gosh, he's turned into one of those nerds. He's a kid with a pocket Constitution. So he pulls out the pocket Constitution and he's reading it to me. And he's like, Dad, explain this to me. And I'm like, okay, I don't have a pocket Constitution, but okay, I'll try. He said, all persons born or naturalized in the United States are subject to the jurisdiction thereof, are citizens of the United States and the state within where they reside. No state shall make or enforce any law that will abridge the privileges or immunity of citizens of the United States, blah, blah, blah. And he's like, this was for the slaves, right? And I'm like, yes, it was for the slaves. I don't understand because it says, and subject to the jurisdiction thereof. And I'm like, dude, I don't know who raised you, but yes, because I didn't think you were listening to me at all in your teen years. And he's like, I didn't, Dad. I didn't. I've joined the people at TPUSA. And I'm like, Grr. Anyway, subject to the jurisdiction thereof. The debate that we're having right now is whether a child whose parents just touched U.S. soil yesterday and then went into labor and gave birth today, are they subject to our jurisdiction? Are they? Are they actually falling under our laws? Are they living under our laws? Are they just popping in and visiting? That, I mean, you can't answer that or really even debate it without historic context. And I want to turn that over to Clarence Thomas. Clarence Thomas was fabulous on this yesterday. We'll talk about that here in just a second. And don't miss our special Golden Door tonight live. What time do we start? 7:45, a little early?
2: The chat's going to go live around 7:30, but I'm going to pop in 7:45, and then it actually starts at 8.
0: It starts at 8 o'clock. Don't miss this. Watch this with your family. It is a great special. If you're not a member of The Torch, cancel tomorrow. Just watch this today. It is so good. It's one of the best documentaries we've done. It's fun. It's historic. It's 250. You will learn things. You will laugh. You'll cry. It'll become a part of you. It will. So join us. Torch250.com. Sign up right now. Torch250.com. And we'll see you at 8. I'm going to follow this up with Clarence Thomas and what he said in 60 seconds. First, let me tell you about IFCJ. One of the things that makes a great friendship is when your friendship is based on shared values. You don't stand by somebody because it's convenient. You stand by them because you believe the same things. And that is largely the relationship between the United States and Israel. The big things we agree on. We may not agree on war and everything else, but our two countries have been linked.

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0: So Clarence Thomas wrote the dissent yesterday. He said the citizenship clause was enacted for people who were born in this country and called it home. It was enacted for free slaves such as Dred Scott, who had a domicile here and therefore were entitled to sue as citizens. It was enacted for men such as Frederick Douglass, who demanded citizenship not as aliens or exiles, but as Americans. Its authors and supporters promised over and over again that it would exclude the children of persons temporarily resident here, whom we would have no right to make citizens. In Senator Trumbull's words, he was a major player in support of adopting the 14th Amendment. What do you mean by subject to the jurisdiction of the United States? Not owing allegiance to anyone else? That's what it means. And after decades after ratification, it was interpreted by all three branches of government, by a wide range of legal authorities, to be limited to people who are already Americans. The 14th Amendment is a response to the awful Dred Scott decision. The court had ruled no black person, free or slave, could be a U.S. citizen. That's Dred Scott. He's like, no, they live here under our jurisdiction. What we have done is we have just opened the door for China to invade. And I have to tell you, I think there is a way around this. I think the president could call this an invading army. And that changes everything. You ever wonder why everybody's like, it's not an invasion, it's not an invasion, it's not an invasion? This is why, because the way to stop this is to call it an invasion. We'll have more on this, and don't miss this special tonight. You're going to love it. The Golden Door, only on the Torch. Torch250.com. All right, let me tell you about Rapid Radios. There's an old expression about herding cats.
2: Yeah.
0: You ever travel with my family? It's a cat family. Getting them all at the same place at the same time, you know exactly what it means. Somebody took the wrong turn. Somebody else stopped for coffee. One person thought you said the north entrance. Another is waiting in the south entrance. And the guy who was just supposed to bring the cooler is somehow or another ended up 10 miles away. 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
5: Team France is headed to the round of 16. 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
3: News. I'm Therese Crowley. You'll never see anything like this, says President Trump. His first flight on the new custom Air Force One donated by the Emir of Qatar.
18: We're very proud of this. The country is very proud of it.
3: To dedicate the Teddy Roosevelt Presidential Library in North Dakota, complete with a Rough Riders ceremonial escort when he gets there. And he's given Congress a task.
19: House Speaker Mike Johnson now says that he and Congress are going to try to do what the Supreme Court couldn't yesterday in a very quick and efficient way. They're going to try to change the law to end birthright citizenship.
3: Fox's Peter Ducey, a socialist challenge for America 250.
20: One tonight.
3: Maylot Quiroz beat 15-term Congresswoman Diana DeGette in the Colorado Democrat primary, but Senator John Hickenlooper bested progressive challenger Julie Gonzalez. 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
21: Good morning. Columbia County is starting to work on its multi-jurisdiction natural hazard mitigation plan. The goal to have a plan on hand in case of a natural disaster and needed recovery efforts. Officials say organizational meetings and online meetings go on for at least the next 2 years, collecting useful intel. An extreme heat warning on today throughout the Hudson Valley through the 4th of July. High temperatures well into the 90s. Forecasters say humidity make those real feels feel like it's the triple digits during the afternoon hours. Take precautions. And Governor Kathy Hochul says New York State and local cops will be picking up patrols this week, keeping roads safe. Officers will be posted up at sobriety checkpoints, targeting dangerous and aggressive driving. For stories like these and more, go to MidHudsonNews.com. I'm Jay Corwin.
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0: Welcome to the Glenn Beck Program. Oh, man. It's out of control. If you're not an insider, you should be an insider of the torch. Because when we're all together in the same room, it doesn't go smoothly. Let's just say that. It's not going to go smoothly. Let me see. I want to play a couple of things. Do we have the audio from Nate Friedman? This is amazing. Which cut is this one, Ricky?
1: There's two.
0: Go ahead.
2: You guys, permission from the office to film?
3: You went to the office, take permission?
4: Which office?
3: Go on, follow me.
2: You gotta go to office. This is private property. You gotta go inside.
5: That's fine. We can film it.
3: We're gonna make sure that they're gonna get
5: it. Okay, let's get permission.
3: But nobody can come here and do what they want to do.
5: Okay, let's film it.
6: What's Shoki? What's Mahasi? What's Bunu?
2: Yeah, come in.
5: You told us to come in.
2: No, get out. You're not allowed on the property. You're done.
5: Can you say why?
2: Yeah, because it's private property. There.
3: Okay.
2: We don't have that reason.
5: But what?
2: It's private property.
5: Go outside.
2: Okay,
5: but can you state the reason, though?
2: Yeah, you made him very uncomfortable.
5: Who? The guy that I'm interviewing?
2: Of course, you didn't even ask for permission.
5: No, but the guy that I was interviewing, we had a nice conversation. So we're walking away from the mosque for about 2 minutes, and when we get to our car, we turn around and see this.
7: Look at this.
3: This guy, I don't know what.
5: Why are you filming us here?
7: You're
5: filming the license plate? Why are you filming our film? This.
3: I have to see your faces.
5: So why you?
3: Yeah, they are recording you too.
5: Why did you come and film our license plate? We're off of the private property. We're literally off of the property.
3: Okay, because you're recording us, I'm recording you.
5: Do you realize that we're gonna look up if you don't? This is not private property right here. This is not your private property. So we're gonna look up. We're gonna look up the lease.
0: So what is happening here, Ricky?
1: Independent journalist Nate Friedman, he went to New Jersey and he said that he exposed the Islamic takeover it, and that the mayor of Patterson, where he was, has renamed his city the capital of Palestine in America. Main Street is now Palestine Way. So
0: no way that's true. That was my thought. There's no way that's true.
1: So he tries to go into a mosque, which, you know, as a Jew,
0: yeah.
1: Maybe it would be a little bit difficult.
0: Yeah.
1: And he gets kicked off the property. They start following him to the car. There's a few other clips where he documents just how insane the invasion in New Jersey, one of the most America states in the Union, has now become.
0: Palestine.
1: Little Islam. Yeah.
0: Yeah. Is there another cut worth playing?
1: I would say, let's see, cut four.
5: When walking down the street, I noticed this barbershop put a shirt out in the window that said Jews did 9/11. I wanted to ask the barbershop owner about it, and then this happened.
8: Hey, how's it going?
9: What's going on?
8: What's going on? Can I ask you a question? So I'm from Manhattan, and I'm doing a video on Patterson, New Jersey. I'd love to speak to someone who works with this barbershop.
9: Right there.
8: You work with the barbershop? I just didn't know if you were waiting to get a cut or not.
9: Yeah, what's going on?
8: You work for them? I noticed an interesting a shirt on the window.
9: What are you guys, first of all?
8: Oh, I'm a journalist from Manhattan.
9: What are you? What's your background?
8: My background? I'm an independent journalist. This is my...
9: Are you a Jew? Are you a Zionist? What are you?
8: Am I a Jew or a Zionist?
9: Yes.
8: Why does it matter if I'm a Jew or a Zionist?
9: Take a walk, buddy.
8: Why does it matter?
9: Just
8: why
9: take
8: does
9: a
8: it,
9: walk.
8: Why does it matter if I'm a Jew or a Zionist?
9: Oh!
8: Why does it matter... Okay, so he just shoved the door in front of my face. His shirt says Jews did it for 9/11.
0: No Jews allowed in America. Tell me this isn't an invasion. In America. Get out if you're a Jew. I've seen this movie before.

0: or we all have it. It's called Schindler's List. That's how this ends.
1: But now, you're the bigot.
0: Now, let me take you to an unconventional connection. Let me take you to Citizen Vigilante. You seen this movie yet?
1: Yes.
0: Saw this movie on the plane yesterday. I can't recommend it. It's not that good of a movie in the first place, and it's extraordinarily violent, and it's just, it's a mess. It's a mess. But it is worth talking about. It's been banned in Germany because it shows in the end, spoiler alert if you're going to watch it, but this guy comes in, he's a citizen vigilante, obviously by the name, and he is righting all the wrongs. And he goes into this Islamic house, and he's talking to, you know, the kids, and he's like, why did you rape them? Well, it was a mistake. I thought she wanted it. Oh, really? You thought she wanted it? I mean, it was a ridiculous excuse. And then the family starts saying, well, the girls wanted it because the way they're dressed. That was a girl on the couch that said that, an Islamist girl. And he looks at the father and says, is this how you're raising? These are the values you're raising? Yeah. And he shoots them all. And then before he does, he says, call all your friends over and just pile of bodies. And it is being viewed with satisfaction in some communities. And it is, I think it's extraordinarily dangerous. If you look at American movies, you have Pale Rider, you have Unforgiven, right? You have High Noon. You even have that Charles Bronson movie. What's a death? Is it Death Wish?
2: Yeah.
0: You have all of these movies. You have, what's the movie Tom Cruise did one movie?
2: Reacher.
0: All of these guys are reluctant heroes. Okay. They were not looking for trouble. They saw something go on and they had to take care of it because nobody was taking care of it. They were not saying, join me in this. They were not glorifying it. They were just trying to solve a problem. Even the Equalizer is like that. He doesn't want to do any of this. This guy does. This guy wants to. This guy's becoming famous. This guy, in the end, does not ride away in the sunset. This guy is making himself, he wants to be famous because he wants to get others to do it. And he's constantly saying, I'm doing this for you. I'm doing this for you. And none of that rang true to me. This is an enormous moral shift, I think. Our movies always, when we had these anti-heroes, with an exception of Batman, but even Batman goes through this time of like, am I a bad guy? I'm a bad guy. Am I a bad guy? These anti-heroes are really, really dangerous. The gunfighter that stays becomes the tyrant. And this guy is not saying that the law is just broken. He's saying, I'm above the law. I'm above the law. I am the law. You will fix it or I will fix you. And I just think, you know, a hero is trying to make himself unnecessary. And does not look for the fame. At the end of All American Heroes, these guys, like, look at Unforgiven is the best one. He turns a preacher because he knows what he's doing is wrong. He's a preacher. He only reluctantly, at the very last minute, goes and rides away to get his gun to be able to do something. And at the very end, he doesn't want to be glorified for it. He rides away. Preacher, we love you. I love you, preacher. He's riding away. He doesn't want any part of that. That's not this guy. I think this is a dangerous movie.
2: Yeah, and what's unfortunate is there was some rhetoric. There was a lot of things done in this movie. It was a range of emotions when I watched this. There was a lot of things done very deliberately, but then other things done slightly. Like, and some of that is the use of, like, some what people would consider right-wing rhetoric, where they mention a couple times the woke left.
0: Yeah, yeah.
2: Other things, but the
0: fact that he's an American,
2: and he's American, he's actually an American. Multiple people pointed out illegal immigrant in the country at the same time,
0: and apparently a multimillionaire, so very wealthy,

0: right.
1: kind of guy. He's an elite.
0: Now, one of the unfortunate things is there were some right-wing influencers that were, you know, championing this and, like, kind of talking it up. But did you notice, Glenn, and throughout the entire movie, they made the director made a very specific effort to make this guy not look like a good guy.
1: The minute he starts killing all the cops, I'm done.
0: I was done
1: with the movie. The minute he starts killing the cops, there was the
0: time just to prove a point where he swerved in front of the car. And he's like, yeah, that guy's probably dead.
1: Yeah.
0: The softcore porn scene with the prostitute. Right. I was like, oh, my gosh. Yeah, how long am I going to watch?
1: Yeah.
0: But bad. I mean, but at the
1: I
0: same.
1: I skipped. I didn't see. I don't. What was the point of that?
0: I think just to make him. I think the whole point was to make this to point out actual things that are happening. To point out that, yes, this is an issue, like in the UK, that there are some very bad things that are happening because of mass illegal immigration. The governments are failing. They're turning a blind eye to it. Multiple different cases were actual mirrors of real cases that have happened.
1: Right.
0: But they showed that this is not a good guy. He's a very bad guy. He's an evil guy. If government fails to protect their people, if they allow these things to happen, there will be a Bubba effect, and you will not like the devil that shows up afterwards.
1: I agree 100% with that. And if that's indeed what the director was trying to show, that's fine. But I think there's going to be a lot of people that don't get that message from it.
0: Yes, I agree.
2: It's number one on iTunes, Amazon.
1: Oh, and it's not a good movie. I mean, let's talk about it as a movie. It's a bad movie.
0: Yeah.
1: I mean, it was like, oh, God, okay. Lots of violence, violence, violence, and then really slow nothing for a long time. You're like, oh, yeah. It's a bad movie. But the message itself, I think, is really bad. You know, the cowboy always wants to put away the gun. Always wants to put away the gun. The knight at the end of the bloodshed, he wants to go home. He wants that. I didn't get the impression this guy wants it. And I think because, especially that last scene that is so real, especially if you're over in England or you're in Germany, that stuff is happening. That is absolutely happening.
0: Yeah.
1: And you'll watch that and you'll be like, damn right. That's right. Exactly what should happen. And like you said, you're not going to like the guy who shows up.
0: Yeah. And a lot of things they point out, like even there's some insiders now talking about, the police and how they were portrayed. That's even the case, like in the UK, you know, like the police a lot of times will either be arresting people for hanging flags, or because their superiors are telling them this, the government, the political structure is telling them to do this, or they're not arresting the people that are actually doing the crimes.
1: Well, here's the other thing, because does it happen in Germany? It happens in Germany, right? Here's the other thing about this movie that is just ridiculous. That guy would have been arrested 10 minutes into this movie. I mean, he touches everything.
0: Yeah,
1: it's almost like he's signing his name on every crime scene. I'm like, in America, this guy would have been behind bars already. They would have had him already. The guy is like, he'll leave his gun places. He practically walks out of a door in one place and is like, touch the doorknob. I got to touch. And you're like, do they have fingerprinting? Is anybody going to arrest this guy? And he's pixelated. He's got the American accent. You know what he sounds like. I mean, you know the general shape of his head. They have him at one point. They pick up his glass. I didn't even understand this. They pick up his glass, which the reason why they pick it up is to get his fingerprints. The fingerprints are all over the crime scenes.
0: Yeah.
1: And they can't catch this guy. I mean, it's just, it's a stupid, stupid movie. But dangerous. Dangerous. Because that is not the answer. But if people stop, if they don't start listening to the one thing he said in it was, you're not protecting the people who elected you. You're not listening to the people who elected you.
0: True.
1: And that's true. Again, you got to hold two things in separate hands. That's true. Citizen vigilante, that's evil. Both of those things can be true. All right, back in just a minute. My Patriot Supply is our sponsor. We tend to think of freedom as the ability to do whatever we want, but that's not true. There's another kind of freedom that we don't talk about as much, the freedom.

0: This isn't about expecting the worst. 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
3: Excited for that tonight. Jason was with me when we filmed it. It's kind of one of my favorite things to do, to walk around New York and just tell stories. Rob said he saw a part of the documentary last night, our engineer Rob, and he said the thing he liked was one of the stories that I tell about, you know, I tell about the first terrorist bombing, the worst terrorist bombing until the Oklahoma City bombing. And, you know, it happened over 100 years ago. And I take you to that place, and it happens to be right where we're talking about something else. And I turn around and I show this pockmarks on the wall. Nobody ever sees it. Nobody ever knows. Nobody even asks, what is that? It's the sign of the largest terrorist attack in American history up until Oklahoma City. And you'll see it tonight. It's just a cool documentary. It's a live documentary. I'll be there to answer your questions and everything else after. We begin the pre-show at about 7:30 Eastern. The show starts at 8. If you're not a member, join us now. You don't want to miss this tonight. 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

0: I'm Dave Anthony, Fox News, the new Air Force One.
1: We're very proud of this. The country's very proud of it.
0: President Trump's now flying in that plane on his way to North Dakota for the dedication of Teddy Roosevelt's presidential library.
2: The new Air Force One is a gift from the Qatari government, a Boeing 747 modified by the Air Force after delivery last year.
1: They made it appropriate for a president. That means the security and all of the different bells and whistles.
2: It joins the fleet as an interim aircraft for use before the completion of two new Boeing 747s built for Air Force One use, running behind schedule, pushed back to mid-2028. It's painted with a dark blue underbelly and a white top separated by a red and a gold stripe, replacing the light blue, silver, and white color scheme used since the Kennedy administration.
0: Fox's Chris Foster. Before taking off, reporters also asked the president about a financial filing showing he made nearly $1.2 billion from his cryptocurrency investments last year.
1: Well, I've made a lot of money before I became president, and they invest my money, and I don't talk to them. I don't even speak to them. So I have many people, I don't know what they call it, closed accounts or something. You put your money in, and that's it.
0: The president also touted oil prices falling again today.
1: Lower than when I started the, I guess you could call it an attack on Iran so that they never have a nuclear weapon.
0: His special envoys are in Qatar for another round of talks today through mediators, with keeping shipping flowing in the Strait of Hormuz still a big issue. Now to Colorado, where another socialist has primaried out a Democrat in Congress.
3: We won tonight!
0: Maylott Quiros defeated Diana DeGette, who's been in Congress longer than she's been alive. Quiros was born a year after DeGette was first elected. It's a very Democratic Denver district, so Quiros is a strong favorite to win that House seat in November, just like the two socialists who defeated Democratic congressman last week in New York City. 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
16: 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And an extreme heat alert is upgraded to a warning for the Hudson Valley today through the 4th of July. High temperatures well into the 90s. Forecasters say humidity will make those highs feel well into the triple digits in the afternoon. We could even set some all-time records this week. For stories like these and more, go to MidHudsonNews.com. I'm Jay Corwin.
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10: 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Increasing clouds this afternoon with the potential for scattered severe storms. Hot and steamy, 94. A stray shower or thunderstorm, 74 overnight. Sunny, hot, sticky, 102 tomorrow. I'm Jackie Murphy in the Hudson Valley Weather Center.
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0: Have you seen the new Air Force One? It is gorgeous. It is unbelievable. How much do you want to make a bet when the next president gets in, they're going to paint it Robin Blue again? They will repaint that thing because they'll be like, no Trump, no Trump. Red, white, and blue, who wants that? It is a beautiful, beautiful Air Force One. And you'll see it in the skies. They're going to do a flyover right before the biggest fireworks show in the history of the world. It is 11 times the size of the biggest fireworks show ever in America. It is the biggest show in America is about 8,000 shells. I'm sorry, 80,000 shells. This one is 850,000. They say some of these fireworks will be as much as a quarter of a mile across. You'll never see any fireworks show like this, and they're doing such a poor job. The press is just ignoring this like crazy. You've never seen anything like this. What's happening in Washington? You should be here. I'll be speaking today at 2 p.m. on the National Mall at the main stage today. I'll be teaching the Constitution, so it'll be exciting. There's nothing like listening to somebody teach the Constitution and in 110 degrees. Oh, my gosh. Color me there, Batman. But I'm going to also tell you the next phase of our story on the Declaration of Independence and signing of the Declaration. Yesterday, I told you on June 11th, 1776, they appointed five men to a committee. It was Benjamin Franklin, John Adams, Roger Sherman, Robert Livingston out of New York, and a 33-year-old redheaded lawyer from Virginia. No one understood when they picked him to be part of the committee exactly what was happening. He didn't either. But I want you to think of Thomas Jefferson here, because that's exactly where this part of the story begins, with Thomas Jefferson. And it is not the story you were told. We begin there in 60 seconds. First, let me tell you about Chapter. You know who I always listen to? A, my wife, because she's always right. Two, the mechanic who always starts saying, so what's your car been doing that's got you worried? Before he ever talks about how to fix it, he doesn't walk into the garage and saying, hey, everybody needs a new transmission. He asks questions. When does it make the noise? Does it happen all the time, or is it just when it's cold? Does it pull to the left? In other words, he wants to understand the problem before he recommends the solution. And that is exactly how I think people should approach Medicare. It's not one plan that's right for everybody. Your doctors are different. Your prescriptions are different. Your needs, your health is different. And that's why I recommend Chapter. They don't start by trying to push towards some sort of a insurance company. They start with you. They take the time to understand your situation, and then they help you find the right plan. It's Chapter. I want you to go right now. It's #250. Say the keyword Chapter. #250. Keyword Chapter. So the most important words ever written about human freedom, the words that would go on to topple empires and free slaves and shame tyrants for 250 years, were written by a man who did not want the assignment. He didn't want to be in the city. Most people don't know he was drowning in grief. He almost didn't even make it into the room. You know, we've turned Thomas Jefferson into marble, a face in the mountain, a face on the nickel, a powdered wig and a serene gray gaze and a quill held at the perfect angle. Take away the wig and the marble and all of that stuff, because he is much more astonishing than the statue is. Start with this. He almost missed the whole thing. It's spring of 1776. History is about to be made in Philadelphia. He doesn't think it's going to be made. He thinks it's going to be made in Virginia, in the State House. And so he is staying at home, and he didn't want to go. His heart was in Virginia. The writing of a brand new state constitution was happening right then. That was the prize to him. Philadelphia was the duty. And he lingered for a while. He lingered at Monticello. He didn't leave Congress. until early May, nearly missed his own immortality by sheer reluctance. And he had reasons to stay, nothing to do with politics. And reasons that honestly, if you're human, it almost breaks your heart when you stop and look at him. That March, his mother died. And his mother, Jane Randolph Jefferson, she was 57 years old, and he was devastated, very close to his mother. You know, Thomas Jefferson, this is a guy, fountain of language. This is a guy who could spin a sentence like silk. He would write volumes of words on things, and all of them beautiful. Do you know how he recorded the death of his own mother? In his own little pocket account book, one line, one flat line. My mother died this morning. Time of day, her age, nothing else. No grief on the page. He was bottling it all up. If you've ever lost somebody and you find yourself unable to write a single feeling down, just the cold facts, because the facts are all you can survive, then you know who Thomas Jefferson was in this moment. That flatness isn't coldness. That flatness is a wound that is way too deep for any kind of words. So that happens, and then he gets sick. He's prone to migraines, and he's got a blinding migraine headache. And it was triggered by the grief and the strain of what was happening, not only with him, but there was something else. His wife, Martha, the love of his life. You want to read something really beautiful? His wife eventually dies. He goes over to Paris, and he falls in love with this girl, and he still feels promised to his wife. And so he doesn't know what to do. He loves this woman, wants to go off with this woman, but he doesn't. And he writes this letter to his heart, and then his heart writes a letter to his head. And it's this argument from the heart to the head and the head to the heart. It's just this amazing letter. He's trying to figure out, what do I do? Well, his wife is still alive, and this is the love of his life. Her health had always been fragile. Broken again and again by pregnancy after pregnancy after pregnancy. She keeps having miscarriages, and every time she's gravely ill. She's now recovering from another miscarriage, and the letters he was desperate to receive any word from her health, telling, is she getting better or worse? They weren't coming while he was in Philadelphia. So throw out all the crap that you learned in the school book about, you know, the image of this calm genius at his desk, you know, and replace it with the truth. This guy was in deep angst and mourning. And Congress comes in and hands history to him. He wants to go home. He's afraid his wife is going to die at any minute, miles away. No word from home. Homesick, down to his bones, helpless to do anything about it at all. That's who wrote the Declaration of Independence. So now the Committee of Five meets, and somebody has to actually put pen to paper. And the obvious choice is not Jefferson. The obvious choice is John Adams. But John Adams, I mean, he's a nightmare. He's the firebrand. He's the engine of all of it. He's been called the Atlas of Independence because he carried the whole cause on his back. But... nobody liked it. Nobody liked him. By every right, the pen should have been his, and the fame that went with it. The man who wrote the Declaration would be remembered forever, and John Adams knew it. And John Adams said, I can't write this. I can't write it. Why? Because for as bullish as John Adams was, to his everlasting credit, he knew exactly who John Adams was. 46 years after the fact, Jefferson remembered it simply. He said the committee just asked him, and, you know, go read both versions for yourself and judge. But Adams does not play it down. Jefferson tried to hand him the pen. Adams refused. Jefferson said, you should write it. Adams said, I'm not going to. Why? Then Adams gave him three reasons. And they're some of the most self-aware words any powerful man has ever spoken. Reason one. You're a Virginian, And Virginians ought to stand at the head of this business because Virginia is the largest independent colony. So we have to have Virginia. We need your face on it. Reason number two, and here's a guy looking in the mirror without flinching at all. Quote, I'm obnoxious. I'm suspected. I'm unpopular. And you are very much otherwise. And reason three, you can write 10 times better than I can. Now, think that's the most powerful voice in the room. Handed the chance to be immortal. And he knows it. He knows it. But he says, nobody likes me. And I always see Ben Franklin in my head standing behind him because Thomas Jefferson was really polite. And he had to have said, no, no, no, that's not true. And I can see Ben Franklin standing behind Adams going, oh, yes, it is. They don't like him. Nobody likes him. I don't even like him. Okay. My name's on it. Men are going to resist it just because it's me and they resist me. Give it to the quiet kid who can write. He gives away the most famous writing assignment in the history of the world because he loved the cause more than he loved his own glory. When was the last time you saw any powerful man do that? And then the quiet kid was quiet. This is the detail that I ponder for a while. Adams said that in all of his time that he sat beside Jefferson in Congress, he never heard him utter three sentences together. Three sentences. The man who would write the document that defined a civilization, Western civilization, could not or would not speak up in any meeting because he was shy. He was a homebody. He hated the cut and the thrust of the debate, shouting and the performing. He hated it. Put him on his feet in a crowd and he's frozen. Put a pen in his hand and alone in silence and he could reach up and pull thunder out from the sky. There's a lesson in that that I don't think we should walk past. Every quiet person who ever sat in a loud room feeling useless, every person who knew they had something true inside of them but couldn't win the shouting match, Thomas Jefferson is your founding father. He's your patron saint. The revolution didn't need him to be loud. It needed him to be right on paper when it counted. Your gift might not be the one that wins the room. It might be the one that wins the century. So how does he do it? Let me take a quick break and pick a story up there next. 60 seconds. First,
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0: So, Thomas Jefferson has to sit down now all by himself and put this together. Where does he go? He rents out two rooms, a bedroom and a parlor. It was on the second floor of a new brick house. It was owned by a young bricklayer named Jacob Graff. Center of town. It's at 7th and Market. That's actually at the edge of the city at the time. And he sits down and he pulls out this little portable writing box. It's a lap desk. He designed it himself. The guy was unbelievable. A little clever little folding thing of his own invention. He designed the very desk on which he would invent a nation. Now, here's the question everybody gets wrong in both directions. How much did he already have? Did he pull it out of thin air or did he just copy other people? The answer is neither. And the truth is probably the most interesting thing about him. That's the thing I love about history. The truth is much better than everything that you've learned in school. It cuts both ways, good and bad. Just days before George Mason's Virginia Declaration of Rights had been printed, and it opened by declaring that all men are by nature equally free and independent with inherent rights. You read that, then you read Jefferson, and you can hear it humming underneath the lines. He had his own earlier writing to draw from, a pamphlet that he printed in 1774 that first really made Thomas Jefferson famous. He had the whole inheritance of English liberty and John Locke deep in his bones, but he didn't open a single book while he wrote. He didn't look at any other paperwork. It just was coming from him and explains the genius of him better than anything else. He said he never intended it to be original. He said, I just wanted the Declaration to be an expression of the American mind. He wasn't trying to invent a new idea. He was really, I mean, it's a lot very much like Thomas Paine and common sense. He was trying to use common sense. He was trying to find the words for the thing 3 million people already felt inside, but they hadn't said it yet. So he reaches into the common air of his own time and he pulls down language that has been waiting inside of him for years, some of these words, and waiting for somebody just to be clear enough and brave enough and wounded enough to finally write it down. And he did. He did it all alone, grieving his mother, terrified for his wife, homesick, sick himself, in 17 days. The fate of a continent, the weight of his own neck pressing down on that little folding desk. And the thing I want you to carry out, he had no idea. He really had no idea. He thought he was writing a committee report. Imagine how worthless you thought that was. Your mother just died. Your wife is dying. You don't have any word and you're stuck in a room by yourself writing a committee report. He thought this was routine paperwork that would be forgotten in a month. He really didn't have any idea. He never dreamt his name would outlive the empire that he was defining. go read his draft in his own hand. That's what I'm going to talk about on the mall here in a little bit. 2 o'clock this afternoon, I'm in Washington, D.C., and I'm going to speak on the main stage here in Washington, D.C. on the mall. And I'm going to bring the copy of the original draft in Thomas Jefferson's own hand. And you look at the crossouts. You look at what he printed. There are 5 words that are printed, not in cursive. United States, America, there are 3. And then Christian and men. He added 2 more. Those 2 would be deleted by 2 colonies. But you look at the crossouts, you look at what was changed and who changed it. It's amazing. You'll see crossed out and you'll see something changed, and then it'll be in the hand of Benjamin Franklin, and it will say B. Franklin on the edge. And then in the margin a little farther down, it'll say J. Adams, and there'll be another change in John Adams' hand. But very few changes. But you can see it's not God writing scripture. It's a frightened, brilliant, heartbroken young man doing the best he could and reaching by accident and grief and genius, reaching all the way to forever. The progressives have made the Declaration of Independence something that was meant to be just for their time. But that's the genius of it. It's not just for their time. It's for our time. That is the argument that Woodrow Wilson started turn of last century. That the Declaration of Independence is irrelevant. That's why Independence Day is so important. You know, that's not the founding of our country. That came later after the war. This is the 250th year anniversary of the Declaration of Independence. The most important document, I think, in all of human political history. I'm going to tell you part 3 of the story, how it was passed and what it was like for Jefferson to hear it butchered tomorrow. Let me tell you about Rapid Radios. You can learn a lot about the about a person, you know, by the first thing they say when something goes wrong. Some people panic. Some people get angry. And then there's the person who just calmly says, all right, all right, all right. Here's the plan. 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
2: News. I'm CJ Papa. President Trump on board his new ride to North Dakota.
3: I said to Boeing, what's the best one? They said, this is the best plane ever built. And you're going to have the privilege of flying it. And I have a privilege also of flying it. But this is the first flight.
2: The plane, a gift of Qatar. He's traveling there for the opening of the Teddy Roosevelt Presidential Library. On Iran, President Trump says they are having very good meetings in Qatar. And that nation's Amir says Special Envoy Steve Witkoff and Jared Kushner discuss U.S.-Iran negotiations and developments in Lebanon. Frustrated residents near the burned-out frozen food warehouse in the Boyle Heights neighborhood of Los Angeles.
4: Dead bodies.
2: You know, the stench of rotting food.
5: I just want them to get rid of the food so, like, it could stop smelling.
2: The warehouse caught fire June 17, burning for 8 days. Health officials say the decaying food poses ongoing public health concerns. 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
6: Good morning. Columbia County is starting to work on its multi-jurisdiction natural hazard mitigation plan. The goal to have a plan on hand in case of a natural disaster and needed recovery efforts. Officials say organizational meetings and online meetings go on for at least the next 2 years, collecting useful intel. An extreme heat warning on today throughout the Hudson Valley through the 4th of July. High temperatures well into the 90s. Forecasters say humidity make those real feels feel like it's the triple digits during the afternoon hours. Take precautions. Governor Kathy Hochul says New York State and local cops, they'll be picking up patrols this week, keeping roads safe. Officers will be posted up at sobriety checkpoints, targeting dangerous and aggressive driving. For stories like these and more, go to MidHudsonNews.com. I'm Jay Corwin.
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I want to give you some hope here. I want to talk to you about tonight. I've got my special on immigration, and it's the truth on immigration. And, you know, birthright citizenship yesterday. This is a poison pill for America. And it's really, really dangerous. And we don't survive unless somebody fixes this. And you know that. You know we are faced. I mean, we had socialist win again. Deep, deep socialist. These are not like, hey, I think we should be more like Sweden socialists. These are deep socialists. I'll get into that next hour. They won last night in Colorado. That's in the center of the country, gang. But to give you hope, I want to take you back to... Oh, I can't believe I'm saying this. Ugh, and I hate these things. I want to take you to an opera, which I absolutely hate opera. I love this one song. Can you play a little clip of this? I love this one song, mainly because it's in every mob movie. You know this song, right? You don't know what it says. You don't know what it means. You're just like, oh, it's the fat clown, right? Crying, or is that a different opera? I'm not really sure. Okay. So listening to this song matters, okay? This is from Turandot. It's Puccini's opera. Never seen it, but apparently, you know, if they would put subtitles on, maybe a few of us would go. But anyway. A prince named Caliph falls in love with the princess Turandot, and she has sealed herself behind fear and power and impossibly cruel conditions. If somebody wants to seek her hand for marriage, he has to answer three riddles, and failure means death. Okay? Well, Caliph succeeds, yet victory doesn't end the struggle. Instead, he offers her a challenge of his own. If she can discover his name before dawn, she can have him executed. I don't know. Is she a lesbian? I don't know what the problem is with getting married in this thing. I didn't look that deeply. But the entire city is drawn into this search of who this guy is. And fear spreads through the streets. Nobody is allowed to rest. No one's allowed to sleep. Find out who this guy is. That's the setting of this song called Nessun Dorma. None shall sleep. That's none shall sleep. That's the name of that song. Now, standing in the middle of that tense and fearful night, Caliph sings alone. Everyone around him is consumed by uncertainty, but he is absolutely convinced that dawn will bring not his death, but a different outcome. And the aria builds to, you know, one of the most famous climaxes in all of music, where he says, Vincerò, vincerò. What does that mean? What does vincerò mean? It means I will win. The power of that song, the reason why it speaks to you, even though you don't know the story and you don't know what it says, it speaks to you because the song is not found in triumph already achieved. It comes from the confidence maintained before the outcome is known. It's the sound of somebody standing in the darkness, surrounded by absolute doubt by everybody, holding fast to the belief that morning is coming and morning is bringing a different outcome than that everybody else thinks. That's why this aria has endured far beyond the opera itself. It speaks to something larger than romance. It's a conviction that fear doesn't have the final word. Now, let me give you a little... The reason why I know this story is because I looked it up because I was curious. Why does Donald Trump always end all of his rallies with that song? Because I didn't know this story. He ends his rallies with that song. It's a voice carrying a certainty that nobody else can see yet. Vincerò. I will win. Now, for a lot of politicians, that would be the whole message. But I think for Donald Trump, it operates on two different levels at once. The first,

fairly obvious. It's personal. Trump has spent his entire public life cultivating the image of a man who walks into impossible situations believing that he can prevail. Business setbacks, political opposition, criminal investigations, impeachments, election battles, relentless criticism, the Iran thing, all of it. And yet the central theme remains consistent. This fight's not over. You have no idea. The verdict is not final. The story is still being written. Tomorrow brings a surprise. Now, that confidence, whether admired or criticized, is inseparable from Donald Trump. When the tenor reaches the summit and declares victory, supporters hear an echo of the quality they associate with Trump more than any other. They don't know it because they don't know the story. It's the refusal to concede psychologically before things are finished. But like I said, there's another layer, and I think it's a larger one. The song arrives at the end of his rallies because the rallies themselves are not about one man. They're about a story. And it's the story his audience, that I believe, about our country. It's a feeling that something precious is truly being lost here. It's being lost. A belief our institutions have become distant to us, to the people. A sense that the cultural confidence has been weakened. A conviction that decline is not natural nor inevitable. The crowd doesn't say, "I will win." We hear a nation saying it. We hear our families saying it, communities saying it. We're not done. People who feel dismissed and ignored and pushed aside, "I'm not done." This song gives voice to a hope that history is not finished with us. The future remains open. Renewal is possible. That dawn will follow even the darkest of nights. That's why this choice is so fascinating. Because the story of Turandot is not about force. It's not. It's endurance. It's about carrying conviction through uncertainty. It's about holding on to a belief while surrounded by doubt, while everyone else is saying, look at what they've done. Look at what they've done in the Supreme Court yesterday. We're done. We're not going to make it. Yes, we are. Yes, we are. You don't know how this story ends yet. An entire city spending a night searching frantically for an answer. That was us yesterday. What's the answer? What's the answer? And somewhere there are many of us holding on to a certainty. I don't know. I don't know how it works out. But I know it works out. And that is the contrast that matters. We are not a political movement that draw our energy from anger. We don't. Some draw it from fear. We can't. Others draw it from resentment. We mustn't. What we must express is resolve. Persistence. The determination to continue standing when everyone is saying collapse. The confidence that a frozen situation is going to thaw. What appears settled is going to change. What appears lost is going to return. And the music swells and the crowds cheer. And that final note hangs in the air. And for a brief moment, the distinction between the man and the movement becomes blurred. The victory being sung belongs to both personal and political victory, cultural victory, a spiritual victory.
Not a promise that success is guaranteed, not a claim that the battle is going to be won, but a declaration. Surrender is unnecessary. Despair is premature. The future hasn't rendered its verdict yet. And so it closes with the message that reaches beyond the campaign and the policy and the elections. The message carried by a voice pushing through the darkness toward the morning. Hold on. Night's not forever. The story's not over. Vincero, we will win.

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4: Immigration is not a suicide pact. Watch the brand new documentary, The Golden Door, from Ellis Island to the White House, tonight on Torch.
5: Is it really not a suicide pact? Because I think it is. I think it is. I mean, let's just let everybody in. What's the problem? They don't have to think like we do. Sure, they want to kill us. What's the problem with that? What has happened to us? Does anybody remember 9/11? Has anybody thought about what China is doing? Let's see. I can drop in a lady from China. She can have a baby. Then she can take that baby, bring it over to the over to the CCP, and they can train it to hate America. And then that child can come over here with a passport, vote, do whatever. And there are hundreds of thousands of them. What is wrong with you? Was it Alito that was talking about this yesterday that was so strong? Somebody yesterday said, this is unreasonable. It's unreasonable. And I have to tell you, I think one of the things that has to be done is we have to just start arresting all of these people. You're coming over here. I think we should have preg checks. You know, hey, look, we do it with our cattle. I do it on the ranch. I hate to sound like Theodore Roosevelt, but we do it with our cattle with a pregnancy check. Why can't we do it with our immigrants? Sorry, just kind of quoting Theodore Roosevelt. you cannot have this happen. It is national suicide. Let me show you this. This is from The Golden Door. This is our special tonight at 8 o'clock. It actually starts around 7:30 with going live with Jason. Then I sit down and we start the special at 8, and then we'll have question and answer with the insider. If you're Torchy, you'll know right where to get it. It's usual place on your app or whatever. If you haven't joined the Torch, please join the Torch. Go to torch250.com, The Golden Door, from Ellis Island to the White House. Let me show you one of the things we're covering tonight. Here's cut 6.
6: They don't come here because America is just like any other place. They come here because we are different. We stand for eternal truths, individual liberty, equal justice under the law, the right to rise as far as your talent and your character will take you. That's the magnet. That's the golden door. She's holding the lamp, and in the other hand, she's holding the law. But we're now experiencing some sort of massive psyop, I think. It's a deliberate campaign to change what immigration means to America and to the people who want to come here and become us. Decades of globalization and political maneuverings by opportunistic politicians and a slow, steady burn of progressive manipulation, bit by bit, quietly rewrote the American story. And the message changed from, come here, be who you were born to be an American, adopt our ideology, and find within you greatness. Contribute to the last great outpost of liberty in a very dark world. To now, I don't know, show up, be a body, be a statistic, integration, whatever, assimilation, meh. It's kind of old fashioned. We don't need you to believe what we believe anymore. What you believe is just fine. That's cultural suicide. And that's how it was packaged and sold to us, dressed up as kindness.
5: I go into

0: the kindness thing with some celebrity thoughts where they're actually sitting down in think tanks and they're talking about what Emma Lazarus poem means. Give us your tired, your poem. That is, we're a hospital. We are not a hospital. We're not a hospital. It's such an insane thought. It's not who we are. You want to learn the truth? You want to know? You want to be able to defend it? You want to know where we need to point to as a nation on immigration? Make sure that you're watching tonight, The Golden Door. I invite you to join us on our mission to save the Republic. 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
13: He's on his way to celebrate another president. I'm Dave Anthony, Fox News. And to get to the new Teddy Roosevelt Library in North Dakota, President Trump's taking his first flight on the new Air Force One, which was a gift from Qatar.
14: Frankly, we couldn't build a plane like this because we wouldn't be willing to spend the kind of money necessary. They spent top dollar. So the head of Boeing said, this is considered the best 747 they've ever built.
13: Before leaving, reporters also asked the president about a new financial filing showing he made a lot of money last year, but he says he isn't involved in investments.
14: I think it's called a blind account, but they take it. And I never speak to any of the people that run the money.
15: The president has vowed to make the U.S. the crypto capital of the world. The Trump family businesses have also endorsed crypto through investing, and it paid off.

0: off. A filing with the U.S. Office of Government Ethics found President Trump reported more than $1 billion in crypto-related income for 2025.
1: Fox's Jeanine Casola. The president also talked this morning before taking off about Iran as negotiations continue through mediators today in Qatar.
2: I call it the denuclearization, and it's all taking place. It's all going well.
3: But if that changes, the Secretary of War, Pete Hegseth, and the Chairman of the Joint Chiefs, Dan Raisin Kane, have given the president different options. According to the Wall Street Journal, the conversations have centered on whether the U.S. should abandon negotiations and resume full-scale attacks on Iran, the official said, a move some of them describe as finishing the job.
1: Fox's Peter Ducey at the White House in Washington, where it's going to be really hot the next few days. Fox weather meteorologist Michael Estimates in D.C.
4: When you factor in the humidity, it'll feel closer to 105 degrees tomorrow, and then on Friday we're talking about extreme heat watches. 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
1: That triple digit heat goes all the way up to Maine. 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
7: The Hudson Valley region is under an extreme heat advisory. Temperatures are heading into the 90s with feels like temperatures in the triple digits. Cooling centers are open across the state as heat bears down on the region. Hudson Valley Congressman Pat Ryan is launching a petition to save an Ulster County post office. It comes after residents received notice that the West Park post office would be closing in less than a month. Ryan says residents deserve better from the United States Postal Service, adding there's no timeline or alternative for when services would resume. A Dutchess County man could face up to 15 years in prison after being convicted of drug charges. The jury convicted 49-year-old Angel LeBron for having a significant quantity of cocaine, but he was acquitted on a charge stemming from his attempt to disarm a police officer. District Attorney Anthony Parisi took issue with that acquittal, saying any attempt to take an officer's weapon presents an immediate and extraordinary danger for everyone. For news like this and more, go to MidHudsonNews.com. I'm Natalie Migliori.
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14: Serena Williams put up one hell of a fight in her first singles match in nearly 4 years, but she ultimately came up short to 20-year-old Maya Joint in the opening round of Wimbledon on Tuesday. The Australian youngster defeated Williams 6-3, 6-7, 6-3. The 44-year-old Serena takes the court again Thursday with sister Venus in doubles. 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

0: enlightenment and empowerment. This is the Glenn Beck Program.
1: Glenn Beck is on.
2: Oh, yeah. Welcome to the Glenn Beck Program. We're glad you're here. Jason, can you tell me, we're in Washington, D.C. You've been saying all show that I'm going to be someplace. I'm going to be on stage at 2 o'clock today, but also the Mercury One little mini museum, little booth that where we're going to be, you know, from time to time this weekend, is left of the merry-go-round. And I said, I'm not left of anything, but the merry-go-round, sure. It's the right of the merry-go-round.
3: I think it was your rantings that actually changed it last minute.
2: So they really? So they moved it?
3: I think they did.
2: Yeah, they moved it.
3: Because of that.
2: Okay, yeah. We're going to the right of the merry-go-round. That's where we are. If you haven't heard, go back and listen to today's show, the podcast. I tell you the story of what's really going on here in Washington, D.C. It is phenomenal. I've never seen anything like it. And you will never see anything like it again. This dwarfs every independence celebration the country has ever had. They're setting several world records this weekend. The one I can't wait for is Saturday, the fireworks show. The Macy's fireworks show is about 800, and this is not exactly right because it's like the pyrotechnic devices. Yeah, whatever. So let's just say the shells instead. The largest fireworks show ever in America is about 80,000 shells, okay? This one is 850,000 shells. This is 10 times bigger than anything that has ever happened in America. It's the largest ever in the world. Some of these fireworks are a quarter of a mile wide. It's going to be incredible. If you're anywhere in the Washington, D.C. area, come. And you won't believe how safe and how clean it is. I mean, the marble's actually white. Who knew? Who knew? And the lawns have been mowed again. Who knew it could be done? It's incredible. All right. Bad night for the Republic yesterday in Colorado because the Democratic Socialists have won again. What does this mean? I'm going to explain here in just a second. 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Make the switch today. All right. So, Milot Kairos won yesterday. And she won in the Democratic primary. Now, I don't know how this is going to turn out. But I know that I saw her speech. She is a Democratic socialist. Yesterday, in fact, let me see if we have this audio. Yesterday, we had Mom Donnie. Yeah. Cut to. Listen to this. This is Mom Donnie.
4: And we raise taxes on the wealthiest New Yorkers instead of taking more from those with the least. Throughout this process, I've been reminded of the words of the Austrian economist Friedrich Hayek. If socialists understood economics, they wouldn't be socialists.
2: Friedrich.
4: These past months have shown us anything. It is that socialists not only understand economics just as well as the capitalists who came before, but that we can solve their years of mismanagement through an embrace of our principles.
2: Okay, they've been in office for what? Less than a year? We've proven it. Every single socialist experiment fails. So Milot wins yesterday in Colorado, and she says, we're taking our system back, and we're taking our country back. What do you mean you're taking your country back? Because that's what everybody was saying about the Tea Partiers. What do they mean by we're taking our country back? What does that mean? Well, I know what it means. It means we're returning to the Constitution and the Declaration of Independence. When you're talking about getting rid of capitalism, you're not taking it back. So the question is this just the edges of the party? Or is this going to be, is this a death knell for the next election? Because that's what they always say about the Republic. When you have somebody who's a constitutional, he's an extremist. He's crazy. He hates the government. He's totally on the edge. He's a danger. These guys are not getting that rap from the press, of course. But have they gone too far for the average Democrat? I don't know. One of the biggest mistakes Republicans could make right now is believing we've seen this movie before. We haven't seen this, okay? People are like, this is the Democratic Tea Party. No, it's not. It's really not. The Tea Party. I was part of that. You may have been part of that. What was it? We were asking America not to become something new. We were asking America to do something traditional, to become something old again. Okay? Remember what those rallies look like? The pocket constitution, guys. My son turned into one yesterday on the airplane. He had a pocket constitution. I'm like, I'm not going to tell you, but in my day, that made you really super nerdy. But pocket constitution, the don't tread on me flags, the people quoting the Declaration of Independence dressed up as Ben Franklin and George Washington. I mean, wow, that's radical. They were not demanding that Washington seize industries or redistribute wealth. They were not saying, eat the rich. They were arguing that Washington had forgotten its own limits. Whether you agreed with them or not, their argument was restorative. You could say, I don't want to go back there, but they wanted less government, lower debt, a return to constitutional principles. They were like, let's do it the old way. They're extremists. Now those same voices are calling democratic socialism the future. Think of that. One movement wanted to get the government to shrink. The other believes the government should regulate more, spend more, own more, forgive more, guarantee more, direct more of the economy. These are not mirror image. They are opposites. And here's something else that nobody seems to notice. Every successful socialist movement in history claimed to represent the workers. This is so important. Where are the workers today? Where are they? Today's movement represents the graduates. Look where all the energy comes from. The elite universities, the prestigious media, the nonprofits, the government bureaucracy, the professional advocates, activists. The commanding height of culture. Karl Marx predicted the revolution would come from the factory floor. Instead, it seems to be coming from the faculty lounge. So now here's the question. And we don't know the answer to this. We'll find out in November. Will the average Democrat buy it? Maybe, maybe not. I don't know. I was looking at some polling last night from Gallup, found something fascinating. Americans still view capitalism more favorably than socialism, 54% to 39%, but that's crazy.

0: crazy. Socialism. People are actually talking about communism now. But here's what's more interesting. Take capitalism out of it, the free market. Do you support small businesses and the free enterprise? 95% have a positive view of small business with the free market. 81% say free enterprise is good. 81%. It's language. The anger here is not directed to the local hardware store. It's directed at concentrated corporate power, and that matters. The average Democrat is not sitting around dreaming about nationalizing industries. They're trying to buy groceries. They're trying to make rent. They're trying to pay for child care. They don't want a revolution. They want relief. They want somebody actually standing up for them, who's listening to them. That is an incredibly interesting split inside of the Democratic Party. The activist class is talking about restructuring everything. The average voter is like, I just want my eggs to come down in price. These are two entirely different conversations. And even the Democrats themselves know it. They know it. Recent polling found large majorities of Democratic voters wanting new leadership. They want their party focused on kitchen table economics, not cultural battles. And this is where it gets even more interesting. Socialism has always promised equality. But eventually every socialist movement runs right into the same wall. What is that wall? This is why the Common Core was so important. The wall is math. It's math. Somebody has to build. Somebody has to invent. Somebody has to risk failure. Somebody has to create wealth before somebody can take it away from them. The bill always comes due. So I don't know if the Democrats have jumped the shark or not, or they're just way ahead of the curve. I don't know. That's the right question. Maybe a better question? Has the activist class become so convinced of its own moral certainty that it no longer knows how ordinary people actually live? I was walking around Washington, D.C. last night, and they have the president in a cage now. I mean, you can't get within two blocks of the White House. Now, it's only for this weekend, I found out. But I'm looking at what we're turning into, our political class, with the violence and everything. You're not going to get near this stuff. I remember I could just walk in to the Capitol building. You just walk in. You're not doing that now. We have a bell in our history vault. We have a bell that used to sit at the front door of the White House where you could walk in and hit this bell. This is Lincoln's time. Hit that bell and say, I want to see the president. And somebody would come down and say, okay, yeah, sit down here and he'll see you in a minute. We have the bell, the service bell, now serving number 23. You can't get within two blocks of the White House. These guys are going to become more and more elite. But history offers this warning. And it's this: political parties usually don't collapse because the other side defeats them. They collapse because their leaders begin speaking a language that their own voters no longer recognize. Why have you fallen away from the Republican Party? Because they're speaking a language that you're like, that's not what I'm saying. That's not what any of my friends are saying. My friends aren't for any of that stuff. What are you talking about? That's what's happening to the Democrats. The Democrats, I think, I could be wrong, but I think they have gone so far. They are speaking like they're giving this message that sounds like a graduate seminar. And all you're saying is, can somebody help me with the price of eggs? You got a real problem if that's who you are. And that's the real test. Not whether socialism excites activists on social media. Of course it does. The real thing is, does a dad who's working overtime or a mom balancing two jobs believe another layer of government control is actually going to make tomorrow better than today? And what they believe about small business and the free market, that's a hard sell. But the answer to that is going to determine not just the future of, you know, the Democratic Party, but whether America remains a country that rewards those who build or one that increasingly rewards those who promise to divide what others have already built? And I want to get into that at the bottom of the hour. I want to take a quick break here, and I want to tell you, you know, you don't know. Everybody says, we got to be more like, you know, Europe. Really, do we? This is working out. We got to be more like Sweden. You have no idea what Sweden has done since the 1990s, do you? They have no idea what Sweden has done. Let me set the record straight on Swedish and Norwegian socialism, because it's not what you think it is. We'll do that next. First, let me tell you about Z-Factor. If I told you there was a pill that could help you think more clearly, make better decisions, improve your memory, I mean, you'd be taking that. I would. You'd be like, okay, all right. You'd be sitting at your kid's ball game, out to dinner with your spouse, finally taking a weekend off. Your phone buzzes. You know, somebody needs an answer. You got the answer. Problem needs solving. I'm there. Something that only you can handle. That's just part of being the person everybody depends on. You know, there is no pill that can make that happen and make that work well for you. You just need your sleep, and you just need to concentrate on the things that you're good at. 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
0: Before I get into the Swedish socialism, I want to... When they say we're taking our country back, they're not taking their country back. They are saying at the same time they want to fundamentally transform. This is what Obama used to say. 5 days away from the fundamental transformation of America, and they have transformed us. That is, let me give you this. Picture going into a museum, and I want you to picture you're in the Louvre, and there's a guy standing there, two guys standing there. One has traveled 1,000 miles, maybe the other side of the earth, to come see his favorite painting, a painting he adores. He loves the Mona Lisa. And he's standing there for a long time, and he's studying every brush stroke, every shadow, every tiny little detail that survived more than 500 years. And he's looking at the curator. And he's like, I just love this. And the curator smiles like, I know. It's great, isn't it? But, says the guy, I love this, but I think it could be better. I mean, the smile should be bigger. I'm thinking about buying it. How much? Somebody from Texas. How much for that painting up there on that wall? Because I can change it. I can make it better. You know, the background kind of feels a little dated. Let's put a modern skyline behind her. Maybe lose the dark clothing. It's a little out of date. Let's give her something more current that she's wearing. And make her smile, because that smile sucks. But I love this painting. By the time he's finished, the curator is looking at him like, dude, are you kidding me? And the man looks at him and is like, what's wrong? I told you I love that painting. No. You didn't love that painting. You loved your idea of what that painting should be. If you love the painting, your first instinct would not be to erase everything that makes it what it is. The first thing you wanted to change was her smile. There's a difference between restoring something and replacing it. And everybody understands that. You know, an old church begins to crumble. If you love the church, you repair the stone. You don't bulldoze it and build a casino in its place. Your grandfather's watch stops running. You fix the gears. You don't melt it down and make earrings out of it. Can you imagine saying to your wife, honey, I love you. Try this. Honey, I love you so much. I love everything about you. If I could just fundamentally transform everything about you. I mean, what would your night be like? You don't love her, and she'd know it. You love the person you wish she would become. Love begins with accepting the identity of the thing you claim to love. You help it grow. You help it heal. You call it back when it loses its way. That's what the Tea Party was trying to do. You've lost your way. We love you. We know who you are. We know what you are. Not, we don't want to transform you. We want to restore you. You don't erase the character and then congratulate yourself for saving it. Obviously, I'm not talking about a painting. I'm talking about America. We keep hearing politicians on the left fundamentally transforming the United States. We're calling our country back. No, you're not. You're fundamentally transforming it, not to improve, not to restore, not to renew, but to transform. Those are very different things. Restore and renew. And transform. America has an identity. It has a beginning. It has first principles. It has a reason for existing. And the reason's not hidden. It's right there. Our founding fathers put it in the Declaration of Independence. That's our country. Just be honest. You want to transform it. You want to get rid of that mission statement and replace it with something else. We know who you are. Does America know who America is? That's the question we're going to find out, I think, in this next election. More in a minute. Let me talk to you about Relief Factor. There are certain things that you don't really appreciate until the day they become hard. Climbing a flight of stairs, opening up a jar, getting off the floor after playing with your kids, you know, carrying groceries in from the car. 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
12: Fox News. I'm Therese Crowley. A one-of-a-kind jet, says President Trump.
13: We're very proud of this. The country is very proud of it.
12: His first flight on the new custom Air Force One donated by the Emir of Qatar to dedicate the library of a one-of-a-kind president for Teddy Roosevelt in North Dakota, complete with a Rough Rider ceremonial escort when he arrives. A socialist challenge for America 250.
14: We will not wait to take the fight to Donald Trump and the oligarchy.
12: 29-year-old Milot Kiros beat 15-term Congresswoman Diana DeGette in the Colorado Democrat primary. The FBI reportedly has deemed the two initial Nancy Guthrie ransom notes to be fake communications. Unclear if or how that determination was made, but Reuters sources say a deposit was made into the crypto account referenced, and it was not touched. America's listening to Fox News.
15: The Hudson Valley region is under an extreme heat advisory. Temperatures are heading into the 90s with feels-like temperatures in the triple digits. Officials are urging New Yorkers to find cooling centers, take advantage of splash pads and water parks, and check on their elderly neighbors. A Dutchess County man could face up to 15 years in prison after being convicted of drug charges. The jury convicted 49-year-old Angel LeBron for having a significant quantity of cocaine, but he was acquitted on a charge stemming from his attempt to disarm a police officer. District Attorney Anthony Parisi took issue with the acquittal, saying any attempt to take an officer's weapon presents an immediate and extraordinary danger to everyone. The town of Wappinger is hosting a watch party as the United States takes the field tonight, cheering on their own native Tyler Adams. Everyone's invited to the Hillich Lattice Park at 7:30 p.m. tonight. For news like this and more, go to MidHudsonNews.com. I'm Natalie Migliori.
16: President Trump has a warning for Iran.
13: There will be more bombing tonight. It'll be a bigger, more powerful.
16: Speaking on Fox and Friends, Trump said Iran is in submission, but they just don't know it yet. Posting on Truth Social today, the president said an operation to assume total control of Iran's oil and gas markets and infrastructure will be taking place at some point in the not-too-distant future. Efforts to fast-track a three-week extension of the nation's warrantless spy powers are facing pushback from Senate Democrats. Section 702 of the Foreign Intelligence Surveillance Act is set to expire Friday, but Democrats are rejecting an extension unless President Trump rescinds the appointment of Bill Pulte as Acting Director of National Intelligence. Senator Mark Warner said his Democratic colleagues will be willing to back a short-term extension if Principal Deputy DNI Aaron Lucas is tapped to lead the office. That's politics. I'm Wendy Swanson.
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I got to give you this Scandinavian socialist stuff because my staff and I have been doing research on this now for the last about week, and I don't think, you know, these they're trying to still sell some of it. Some of it they're trying to still sell as, you know, we've got to be more like Sweden. That's not what they mean anymore. And if you know the truth about Sweden and the Norwegian countries, they gave up on socialism.

0: Now, they have big state stuff, but they are more free market than we are now. The changes that they began to make in the 90s, it's astounding. And I'm going to give you that tomorrow, because I got to come back to this woman that just won in Colorado. Can we play the audio here of what she said in Colorado about 9/11?
1: Yes. Here she is.
2: Do you believe that the 9/11 terrorist attacks on America were the inevitable consequence of American foreign policy?
3: Inevitable in the sense that we destabilized a lot of the Middle East, that forced people to believe that another act of violence was the only response. And again, just like I said before, our responsibility is to getting rid of those conditions that lead to violence.
0: Stop. Do you totally disagree with that answer?
1: Yes.
0: Why?
1: I mean, it's the typical, blame the rape victim. You know, you get attacked, you know, from whatever we did. And the reason why their justification for 9/11 is when we had to land in Saudi Arabia or do operations from Saudi Arabia, that was their main beef. They're like, if you do this, we will attack you. And we were actually liberating a Muslim country during that time from Saddam Hussein. I don't agree with blaming the victim for anything when it comes to anything like this.
0: I said totally disagree, because I agree with you on that. We did nothing that deserves that. Okay. However, I think the question should be asked, because this is where we always go wrong. You know, we teach our kids about the red, white, and blue, and it's great. And America is great. It's better than any other country. Name the country that hasn't made these kinds of mistakes. Okay. We do nothing to deserve that kind of stuff. However, did we make mistakes? Are we the nation that we claim to be? See, I think the people are. The American people are those people that we think of as red, white, and blue, and just want to do the right thing and help each other and help other countries, etc. That's what's really in our heart. But that's not what our government's been doing. Our State Department had been so out of control until Marco Rubio. I mean, for 100 years, we've been saying we don't tolerate torture. Pick him up in the CIA ghost plane and take him over to Egypt, and we'll torture him there. I mean, how do you not hate a country like that? Again, not to say we deserve that. I'm just saying we're not living up to our values. The best example of this is what the Statue of Liberty really is all about. The Statue of Liberty was given to us, and we get into this in the special tonight a little bit. The Statue of Liberty was not a gift. France doesn't give gifts like that. Who gives gifts like that? Are you sure they don't have one like it? I mean, at least they knew that. You know what I mean? But when you give something that big, what if we didn't like it? It's not like you can take it out when the French people come. French are coming quick. Put the statue back up. Who gives something like that? What an arrogant thing to give. Okay. Anyway, they didn't care about us. Really, honestly. What they were trying to do was trying to teach the socialists and the Marxists that were in the communes. All of this stuff was heating up in Europe. It's exactly like it is now. And some people got together and said, that's not the answer. The answer is America. Because at that time, we were not beating our chest. We were not saying, look at us, we're going to bring it over to you now, and you're going to do it our way. Look at, that's why they gave us the Statue of Liberty, because they were saying to their own people, help us raise money to celebrate their 100th anniversary. But they were doing it so they could preach what was happening in America. The same thing, Germans were doing it with the George Washington Crossing the Delaware painting. That's not an American painting. It wasn't even painted for Americans. It was painted for the Germans, who were dealing with Marxists and saying, look, they got a farmer. They've got a mountain man. They even have a woman and a black and an African and an Indian American in the boat with the president and a future president. They're all in the boat together. That's what that painting was for. And it was meant for Germans, not Americans.

0: The best example of this is just live it, and people will eventually notice. How do I know that? Go to Instagram. Look at what people who are coming over for soccer are saying about us. They love us. They don't love our policies. They don't love, that's not what they're talking about. They're talking about the people and the way we live compared to them. If you're beating your chest, nobody wants to hear it. But if you're just living it, you know, that's how I start conversations with Christians. When I hear a Christian talk all the Christian crap, and they're like, and you know who's not as good as I am, I don't want to talk to you. I just don't want to talk to you. You know why my church is superior? No, I don't, and I'm really not going to ask any more questions. But I will talk to anyone who their life is together, and they're happy, and they're Christ-like. Then I want to know about their church. I want to know about them. Not because they're preaching to me, because they're living it. That's the secret here. These guys talk a good game about America, but they're not living it. And it is dangerous. Did you hear what Jayapal said? Jayapal, do we happen to have this? Jayapal has come out, said yesterday, that we have to let more communists in. The Democrats have to start to accept communists, not socialists. Communists. Remember, it was, we're not socialist. Now it's, we're not communist, but we should allow them in. Soon you're going to be just telling you, yeah, we're all communists. We're Islamist communists. That's what's happening to us. And we are letting these people in. Ricky, tell me how this woman that won in Colorado yesterday, tell me how she got into the country.
1: Her family emigrated through a diversity visa lottery. They came from Ethiopia, which Ethiopia in the 90s, don't blame them for coming here.
0: Yeah.
1: But yeah, we just randomly said, hey, apply. And then if you're a country that we don't have enough immigrants here, come on in. And so he did. And they just...
0: Can I ask you, what? I wouldn't say that about the English. I mean, I'm supposed to be a racist, so I'm supposed to like people like me. I wouldn't say that about the, you know, we don't have enough English. I don't give a flying crap. You know, we don't have enough of people from other countries that love our country.
1: Amen.
0: That's what we don't have. I don't care what country you are, what color you are, what creed you are. I don't care. The diversity only makes you strong when the diverse come together and are unified around one organizing principle. That's what matters. If you want to be able to teach this, if you want to be able to see this in action, watch tonight, Torch 250. I was told by Ricky, the bean counter. She's like, we need 800 subscribers. We got to have them by the end of the show or we're all going to die. It's like, you know what this cost us? And I'm like, no, not really. And I don't really want to know. It cost us a lot. We got to have 800 subscribers before the end of the show tonight. Please, please cancel tomorrow. Just get Ricky off my back. Please.
1: We're doing charity work over here to save this country.
0: Please get her off my back. Oh, my gosh. It's relentless. Support us and watch this. It's so important. It is such an important special. Really, really good. It did cost us a lot of money because it's really good. And it will take you and show you the real meaning. And I start out right from the beginning. No. No more immigration. None. Until we can get it right. Until we can understand it's not about diversity. It's not about diversity. You know what? If everybody who came in the next 100 years were all black, but they loved the country, the founding, the story, they were hardworking entrepreneurs, they got it. I don't care. I don't care. You could be as diverse as you want, as long as we unify on the principles of this country. And you'll really understand that. You will see what this is about, why we have immigration, and why what we're doing is a suicide pact. Watch it with your family. It's a great 4th of July special, even though it's not about independence. The Golden Door tonight from the White House. From Ellis Island to the White House. Great, great story. Torch250.com. 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And we'll see you. Jason starts early, about 7:30. He's going to open up the chat. And so people will be able to get on a little early. And then I'm going to do the live documentary. And I'm answering questions afterwards, live from Washington tonight. Don't miss it. Torch250.com. One of the hardest things about being an entrepreneur and owning a business is you're never off. You're never off. You can't be sitting at your kid's ball game, out to dinner with your spouse, finally taking that weekend off. Your phone rings. You got to take it. I need an answer right now. Okay. 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
7: All right. So, something happened yesterday because the Supreme Court said transgender sports, no. You're a biological male, you play male sports. Now, NBC reports this, and I want you to hear what NBC News did yesterday. Listen.
8: Just a quick note here. The terms that we're using here during our reporting, biological male, biological female, the High Court put those terms in quotations in their decision and their dissent. But just so you know, we're using those terms from the decision itself, biological male, biological female.
7: God. Okay. Dear God, give me strength to be the man you would like me to be, not the man I really, really, really want to be right now. Let me set this clip up a different way, the way I probably should have. Warning to the audience, a trigger warning. For those of you who are triggered by trigger warnings, I'm going to play a trigger warning from NBC News, and it's going to trigger you, because when are we going to ever stop with this stuff? Here's what NBC said yesterday. And then you play it. Because when are we going to be done with this? Oh, that and I know I say it all the time, but I can't take the land recognition. You stole the land. Then give it back to them. Give it back. Obama, we want to recognize we're on stolen land. Well, you owned it. Why didn't you give it back to them? They would have loved to have that land. You have no intention of giving it back. So stop saying it. It only makes it, if you stole it from me, I'm really pissed off that you keep saying, by the way, I just bought up all this land, but built a monument to me, and I want to recognize I stole it from those people over there. Oh, my gosh. Oh, can these people ever make sense? All I want is just a little bit of sanity. And one of the things that drives me crazy, because I'm a car guy, Jason's a car guy. One of the things that drives me crazy is you open up a hood of a car and you can't do anything anymore. You can't touch the engine. You're like, come on, guys. I mean, I understand you put the computer, you know, in a special lock box with Al Gore and all the money from Social Security. I get that. But I can't touch anything on the engine. No, I got to go to you, the experts. What happened yesterday, Jason?
9: The president signed an executive order that it's a right to repair order, so that they're at least making it to where they don't enforce some of these insane laws that they were actually going after people, arresting people in some cases.
7: You've got to be kidding
9: for doing these. No kidding.
7: You've got to be kidding.
9: Because
7: I own the car.
9: Manufacturers were like, especially it's mostly done with through emission systems. So they did not. And manufacturers were making their own like ECM, you know, modifications, so that you could not actually go in and mess around with these things.
7: No, I've hacked them.
9: Oh my! Well, some people. There were YouTubers. There were actually like there were EPA like enforcement officers, if such a thing.
7: Oh my God!
9: Were showing up to do that.
7: That's nuts. All right, 250, thetorch250.com. We will see you tonight at 8 o'clock. You don't want to miss our special on immigration. It's what everybody's talking about.

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14: He's celebrating with the troops. I'm Lisa Brady, Fox News. Vice President J.D. Vance at Naval Air Station Oceana in Virginia Beach.
15: You are what make America great, and you should be celebrating our 250th birthday better than anybody in the United States of America because you've earned it.
14: The Marine veteran telling service members from all six branches moments ago that the president and his cabinet are proud of them and saying the military has given the president leverage in negotiations with Iran. President Trump still sounding optimistic about a possible peace deal with Iran after recent crossfire in the Strait of Hormuz over drone attacks on commercial ships.
16: Amid reports that President Trump is still considering military options against Iran, he was asked about the state of negotiations and the memorandum of understanding.
17: Well, I think they've come a long way. We hit them very hard last week. I think they're fine. I think we're going to... It's the denuclearization of Iran. It's very simple. And Iran cannot have a nuclear weapon.
16: Special envoys Kushner and Witkoff met Tuesday with the Prime Minister of Qatar in Doha. The conversations focused on advancing the MOU with Iran that involves keeping the Strait of Hormuz open and starting discussions on Iran's nuclear program.
14: Fox's Trey Yingst in Tel Aviv. Iran still pushing for tolls in the Strait, which U.S. officials say will not be tolerated. President Trump is heading to the new Teddy Roosevelt Presidential Library.

0: In North Dakota, for the first time using the plane gifted to him by Qatar and renovated into a new temporary Air Force One. A heat dome spreading from the Midwest to the eastern U.S.
1: More than 160 million are under heat alerts, which are threatening to shatter temperature records and disrupt outdoor plans heading into this July 4th weekend. And this holiday will likely be the hottest 4th in over a decade for parts of the Northeast and Mid-Atlantic, according to Fox Weather.
0: Fox's Lillian Wu. Major metro areas have emergency plans in effect. 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
4: The Hudson Valley region is under an extreme heat advisory. Temperatures are heading into the 90s with feels-like temperatures in the triple digits. Officials are urging New Yorkers to find cooling centers, take advantage of splash pads and water parks, and check on their elderly neighbors. A Dutchess County man could face up to 15 years in prison after being convicted of drug charges. The jury convicted 49-year-old Angel LeBron for having a significant quantity of cocaine, but he was acquitted on a charge stemming from his attempt to disarm a police officer. District Attorney Anthony Parisi took issue with the acquittal, saying any attempt to take an officer's weapon presents an immediate and extraordinary danger to everyone. The town of Wappinger is hosting a watch party as the United States takes the field tonight, cheering on their own native Tyler Adams. Everyone's invited to the Hilletch Lattice Park at 7:30 p.m. tonight. For news like this and more, go to MidHudsonNews.com. I'm Natalie Migliori.
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9: 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Increasing clouds this afternoon with the potential for scattered severe storms. Hot and steamy, 94. A stray shower or thunderstorm, 74 overnight. Sunny, hot, sticky, 102 tomorrow. I'm Jackie Murphy in the Hudson Valley Weather Center.
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12: Have you heard the news? 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

Welcome, everybody, to the Wednesday, July 1st edition of Clay and Buck. A lot of news to talk about today. Our man Clay is on his way back from Hawaii, where he had a great time. They say he is the big kahuna of Tennessee. Great on the surfboard, they're telling me. Some people are saying great on the surfboard. We've got a lot to discuss today, though. And obviously, we're coming up on the holiday weekend here soon. I think, actually, Clay may just be surfing with all of you tomorrow here on the show. And I may be lying on the beach here in Miami taking the day. So this might be my last chance to get to chat with you until the 250 years of American greatness. It has been a phenomenal country, my friends. It still is. We got some challenges, yes. We had some, you know, I don't even like doing that thing. When someone asks you, as we're approaching the 250, by the way, I'll talk about some socialist just won in California, and J.D. Vance just said some stuff. We'll get to that. Got the aftermath of that big decision we talked about yesterday. So the Supreme Court day yesterday, frustrations, but we will move forward. We will move on. And I actually have some day after analysis for you on that I wanted to share. We've also got a lot of American pride stuff to talk about today. Well, if you're a Republican, tends to be the case. You love America. If you're a Democrat, you think you are better than America. And that's not true. And sad thing. But we'll get into all of that. And also, I want a lot of talkbacks, a lot of calls. I want to hear from all of you because it might be a long weekend before I get a chance to chat with you again. But I have to say, I don't like this thing that happens with a lot of us where every time we talk about America, we have to do this throat clearing, this preamble, this prefacing of, you know, well, not everything was perfect. And, you know, we had, I know. We were not a perfect country. We are still not. No. If you were talking about a beloved family member, and I think the country is a beloved family member in a sense that we all share, right? And that binds all of us. It is in a sense the patriarch of we, the American people. If you were talking about a beloved family member, would you say, well, he's a great guy and did amazing things and has done so much good in the world and, you know, built 10 orphanages and cured cancer and did all these great things. But he also had a lot of imperfections. No, you're allowed to say when you're celebrating somebody, say on their birthday, do you stand up to give a birthday toast and go, well, we had bad things of this from this guy, but also he could be a really good guy. No, we are allowed to just focus here at this one point on the greatness of this country, on how much it has done for us, we, the American people, how much it has done for humanity. And I don't want us to have to do this thing. So we won't do this thing. Well, I know we have the challenges of the past and but no, please. Okay. I know I think every other time of the year, we can discuss the treatment of the Native Americans. We can discuss the moral failure of slavery. We did fight a very bloody civil war to end it. And we have done all these things as a country that a lot of other places didn't do, by the way. And that we were, but I don't want to get into all that. It's America's birthday. It's its 250th birthday coming up. And I think you're allowed to have a birthday celebration where it's all just, you know, amazing. Look at how great this place is. Some positivity about this country, untrammeled. Or Kamala would say, unburdened by the problems that have been. For once, we're allowed to be unburdened by the. Now, I'm going to talk about the news today, so that's going to be some challenges. But in our overview of America and how much we love this place, I'm really going to try hard, and I'm going to try to demand of myself and in our discussion today that we not do the usual, the genuflection to the America haters of like, well, we're not perfect. We're not, of course we're not perfect. Nobody's perfect. But on your birthday, you don't say, hey, my buddy Phil.

0: Hell, he just turned 50. He's not perfect, but I'll say a few nice words about him now. No. This brings me then to the divide. This is a very real thing. I was going to talk to you about this yesterday. The divide in America over who just loves this place and understands how incredible it is. You know, one thing, I really believe that when you've spent time, especially for those of you who are veterans, who spent time in war zones, whether you saw combat or you were just serving in the war zone, serving your country in the war zone, and you know, you get outside the wire, or if you've spent, like I said, just time as a civilian, even in a really messed up third world country, this place we are in, America, is incredible. Okay, this place is incredible. The abundance that we have, I know prices are high. Oh, I'm worried about gas prices. I understand credit card debt. There's all, no. We need to have a moment here. It's America's birthday. America is our friend Phil. We're not going to sit here and be like, well, Phil's 15 pounds overweight, but he's also a great guy. No, America is awesome. We are allowed to do this. We should do this. Celebrate the greatness of America going to this 250th without, and we do all the reflection on the past and everything else other days. Democrats are going to fight us on this one. Democrats, a lot of them, and I'm going by the numbers here, somehow tie all of this in to, well, Trump is the president, so I can't really be proud. I can't really be excited about things right now in D.C. and the 250th and everything else. I'm going to pout over America. Remember when they used to talk about the destruction of all of our institutions? That was a big anti-Trump line. He's destroying our institutions. No, they're actually doing fine. All those institutions still exist. Some of them are functioning a lot better. You know, you look at, say, the Department of War, for example, and recruitment is way up. And my friend Pete Hegseth is doing a fantastic job, deserves a lot of credit for just doing the very essential work of focusing in on the ability of our military to make war and defend the American people and their interests. That's it. It's not a social justice experiment over there. It's, you know, it's not about, you know, how many trannies can we get into combat roles? That's actually not what it's about. So some of our institutions are functioning much better. Democrats are, meanwhile, still very kind of uncertain, maybe even disdainful of this whole America 250 thing. Here is CNN's own Harry Enten, their data guy, talks about pride in being American. Okay, this is from a Democrat at a Democrat media outlet. This is what it sounds like. Play two.
1: You know, among Republicans, 93% are extremely or very proud. Just one, a single one, say they have little to no pride in being an American. But look over at the Democratic side. This is where we've seen this extremely or very number. It's been taking a tumble at 27%. Which is way different than the 93. You do the quick math with me here. What is that? That's a 66-point difference here in terms of extremely or very. But look at this. The little or no proud to be an American actually among Democrats eclipses is greater than the extremely or very proud number. So we are just living in such a different universe if you're a Republican versus a Democrat on the basic fundamental question of being proud to be an American.
0: There you have it. There is a partisan divide, and a bigger chunk of people who are Democrats hate this country, by their own admission, loathe this country, then love it. Now, that's not saying, notice, I'm being true to the data here. It's not that all Democrats hate this country. Not true. There are Democrats that love America, okay? They're wrong in their politics, but they still love America. And maybe there's hope for them, by the way. There is, I think that those people, that if you have a fundamental love of country, you can be saved, if you will. If you at your core love America, maybe you have some bad policy ideas. I mean, look at some of the people who have come over to our side. Look at, for example, very prominently Elon Musk. Clay was formerly a Democrat. And now sometimes I think looks at me and is like, hey, Buck, got to up the right wing stuff a little bit here. I'm like, whoa. Clay is quite right wing in his politics, obviously. Donald Trump himself was previously a Democrat. Something has changed. Something has changed in the Democrat Party. where there is clearly a large space for people to hate this country and have that be reflected broadly in the sentiment of the party overall. There are Democrats now who really know that they can just tear this place down as much as they want. And I'm just seeing this. Guys, is this true? Am I just the worst at picking sports? Did England in the World Cup lose to the Congo, or are they just losing to the Congo? I cannot believe this. Did England, can you guys check for me, please? Clay is straight up trolling me while I'm doing the show. I said England would win the World Cup. This is bad for video games. And he's telling me that England, is England losing or have they lost? You've got England. You know what? Fine. A lot of you, I know exactly what you're thinking. Of course England's getting its ass kicked going into July 4th weekend. Of course they are. Because that's what July 4th weekend is all about. So you know what? Fine. I'm going to change my whole tune here. England deserves to lose to the Democratic People's Republic of the Congo in soccer. Because it's 4th of July weekend. And, you know, good old King George, his spirit lives on. And he deserves yet another ass kicking, it seems. What a shame for England. All right, we'll come back into this, but I just had to share that with you. Let's not do any of this thing that the Democrats want to do of like, well, we really should, this is a weekend of reflection. No, this is America's birthday. You don't sit there and pick apart what's not perfect about your buddy on his birthday. And if you're a Republican, America is your buddy. America is a family member. America is something you deeply care about. So you're allowed to just applaud and honestly be grateful too. There, on the one part, this is a celebration of America going into this 250th, but there's also, man, we are lucky to live in this country. All the things you can say, I don't even care. All the problems, all the challenges, we are lucky to be Americans. Do not forget that. It's a beautiful thing. It is a thing worth fighting for. It is a thing worth being grateful for, and it is a thing worth celebrating, especially on this 250th, which is incredible. All right, friends of mine, the founders of Legacy Box, and they really are friends of mine. They're great people. They have this amazing company, Legacy Box. 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
10: Four incidents now of shootdowns in 8 days.
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Welcome back in here to Clay and Buck. And right as I'm talking to you about people who don't love America, a lot of Democrats, and you already knew that, there are some lunatics, two of them, who are at the very top. Like, I mean, the spire, right? The very top of the Empire State Building. They're dressed in black. I mean, do they have like a Free Palestine banner or something yet, team? Do we know we know their politics, right? They're not wearing MAGA hats. Wondering what have we got? Do we have any details other than they're clearly communists? They probably run a very tasty but overpriced coffee shop somewhere in Park Slope not Park Slope. Where do all the cool people live now? Allie, where do the cool people live in Brooklyn? Bed-Stuy? Bushwick. Thank you. Bushwick. I was thinking, Park Slope is like, that's like finance people now. That's like hedge fund people. They're not, look at me and I care so much about climate change for my $6 million brownstone overlooking the park. It's a Bushwick kind of a thing. I don't know what it is, but I was just in New York maybe, so this is why it's on my

0: mind. The some of the coffee shops there, I'm just like, I know the politics of the people based on the style and placement of their tattoos. There are forearm tattoos that I look at, and I'm like, oh, okay, so you were, what were you like? I mean, you can also usually tell by the forearm muscles. It's like, this is like special operations. Where were you in Iraq, you're in Afghanistan? And then there are the forearm tattoos. You're like, so you're an anarchist, huh? And I can usually tell the difference. I can usually just based on that, you know, there's operator tattoos as in military operator, and there's anarchist bring down civilization. I am also making you a delicious, delicious foamy latte tattoos. So I'm just saying that people that are at the top of the Empire State Building right now, they are in the ladder. Anti-ICE. Oh, okay. I would have lost money on this. Just like apparently I'm going to lose money on England with soccer, which is outrageous. I would have lost money on this because I would have assumed it was a free Palestine thing, but anti-ICE protesters. Let me tell you, after the Supreme Court decision that just came down, the horrible, horrible 6-3 Supreme Court decision that came down on birthright citizenship, anybody who was a little squeamish, I think, about what is necessary to enforce immigration before, but recognize the gravity and the importance of it, is now like, load them up, send them home. You're not supposed to be here. Load them up, send them home. We have no choice because we're about to be absolutely inundated. I think you're going to see a 10X on birth tourism in this country starting now. I think you're going to also see. Now, the anchor baby thing, or people coming across the border thing, a little different because Trump is controlling the border. But people that are coming flying here and trying to do the whole birth tourism thing, I think you're going to see a big increase in that, unfortunately. But let's talk about some happy things again here in a second. America. You know who loves America? A lot of tourists who are good tourists, the tourists we want, who are here for the World Cup. Producer Greg pulled together a montage. They're discovering the amazingness of Walmart and Bucky's and Costco and Texas. They love Texas. All right, today is July 1st. Clearly summertime based on the temp that's out there. If you want to be by the lake, ocean, or the pool, of course, that's a great idea. 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
5: Fox News, I'm Gianna Gelosi. President Trump headed to North Dakota to get a new Teddy Roosevelt Library open and jetted off in a new Air Force One. That was a gift from Qatar.
6: Frankly, we couldn't build a plane like this because we wouldn't be willing to spend the kind of money necessary. They spent top dollar. So the head of Boeing said this is considered the best 747 they've ever built.
5: Fox's Peter Ducey reports from the White House that it comes as his son-in-law Jared Kushner and envoy Steve Witkoff held a second day of indirect talks in Iran. Are with Iran in Qatar.
7: According to the Wall Street Journal, the conversations have centered on whether the U.S. should abandon negotiations and resume full-scale attacks on Iran, the officials said. The president has shown he'll re-engage the Iranians near the Strait of Hormuz when they fire upon tankers there.
5: And it's a win-or-go-home game for the U.S. today at the World Cup. They play at 8 p.m. Eastern. 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

0: remains under an extreme heat advisory. Cooling centers are open across the state. In Ulster County, the cooling centers are at Secunda Iglesia La Mission Church in Kingston and the Trudy Center in Ellenville. Anyone in need of shelter from the heat is welcome at the centers. The town of Saugerties is getting funding from the New York State to develop a splash pad, which would be perfect right about now. The $605,000 attraction is coming to Canteen Veteran Sports Complex and will serve up to 80 people at a time. Officials say the space will be an interactive and engaging experience for playing in water. No word yet on how long construction would take. And the town of Wappinger is holding a watch party as the United States takes the field tonight, cheering on their own native Tyler Adams. For news like this and more, go to MidHudsonNews.com. I'm Natalie Migliori.
1: Steven.
2: Who said that?
1: Me, down here.
2: What are you, a yellow booger?
1: I'm a banana slug, Steven.
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0: love America. You do. I do. All of you. Rush loved America with all his heart. That's just, this is clear. It's obvious. It comes across. And there are a lot of people in this country who have lost that, which is a shame. Their ideology, their worldview, their, I think, victim mentality, and a whole lot of things just make them not feel about this place the way that they should. I mean, objectively speaking, it's incredible. But something that I will tell you, as we are, remember, we're celebrating America's birthday. So, you know, get out the cake and the sparklers and the fireworks and all the good stuff. Barbecue. Something that has been a lot of fun is watching the reactions on social media from people who are visiting America for the first time for the World Cup. Now, whether you like the World Cup or not, doesn't matter. There have been a lot of people who have come here. I might also add the World Cup has been so far in terms of attendance, viewership, just the way it's come off at the stadiums and everything, a huge success in this country. A huge success. So much so that there are Democrats who are trying to find ways to make sure that Trump doesn't get, you know that he would be blamed for this if there were some problems or there were big complaints about it or whatever. But this is actually one of the most well-watched, well-attended World Cups in a very long time. But something that's been a lot of fun is watching the people who come here from around the world who, unfortunately, I think are told a lot of things about America by their own media in their own country, especially if they're in, like, you know, the UK and the BBC, you know. Or if they watch CNN International. I will never forget being in my room in Beijing and watching CNN International and thinking, this is like an enemy propaganda channel. Oh, America, you know, saber-rattling in the Middle East over this, or America, you know, not doing enough to stop hunger in this part of Africa, or America, if you look at CNN International, America is always the bad guy. It's astonishing. But it really is like enemy propaganda, and you know, it's shameful that CNN puts that crap out, but they have no shame. So people get this very skewed view around the rest of the world. I mean, everyday folks. Forget about the regimes and the governments because they're all playing their own games too. They love this place. These World Cup tourists are loving America. Let me tell you, you know what has been the standout star in all these videos too? And it's just so funny. A lot of you know, Texas. People are coming over, whether it's from Scotland or Japan or Brazil, and they're doing these videos. They're like, this place, I mean, they don't sound like this, obviously. I won't do their accents, but like, this place, Texas, is incredible. The people are so nice. The barbecue and the steaks are so delicious. The cowboy hats and the cowboy boots are so cool. I mean, they just love Texas. You got these guys coming in from Tokyo who are like doing it. So we create a little montage of this because I think it's a fun way to take a beat to celebrate how great this country is, to see it with fresh eyes through other people's eyes for a second here, who are visiting. So producer Greg pulled together. This is all World Cup tourists talking about incredible stuff they have found in our America. Play it.
1: I cannot speak English, but I'm excited!
2: 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Everyone is so friendly.
3: If you want to hate the US, listen to the media. 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
4: Steak, hamburger, beer and barbecue. I'm so happy to eat everything, yeah.
5: They're the nicest people in the world. They're so open, like chatting and all that.
6: Don't believe a lot of the kind of hype about being just really unfriendly and stuff. It's how you carry yourself when you're here.
7: The ones we've experienced this holiday, unbelievable. Yeah. We've had such opening arms and we've been so welcomed. It's hard to sit there and think Americans are bad.
8: I really hope people don't take this for granted because America is safe. America is clean. America is friendly. Man, this is such an awesome place. God bless America.
0: There you have it. By the way, I love the Japanese guy who's just like, barbecue. I mean, again, I won't do his accent, but he's like, barbecue and beer? I eat all of it. It's like, yeah, man. Welcome to America. He was in Texas, by the way. There's all these videos. A lot of them are Texas-based, but they're all over the country.
9: And you have these tourists from South Africa, from Scotland, from Japan, from Brazil, from, you know, a lot of the countries that are, you know, big countries in the World Cup have, contingents of, you know, Scotland basically took over part of Miami for a few days here. I don't think they drank all of our beer like they did in Boston. That was quite a move. But yeah, you're hearing like America's the friendliest country in the world. You know, they're doing this whole thing and you sit there, you're like, yeah, man. We are actually a really friendly people. I will tell you, I think, you know, well, I don't want to get into this right now, but people always say New York. I think New Yorkers are friendlier than Miamians, personally. Miami's not it's a fun place, but I wouldn't say it's a necessarily, because it's very, very international. So it's tough for it to be, you know, who are the locals, who's visiting, who's not. The same thing obviously is true in New York, but I don't know. I still think that I think if you stop to ask for directions in Midtown Manhattan of somebody who lives there, you're likelier to get a friendly response than if you're walking.

0: in South Beach and you do that. That's my honest take. I think if you do it in Texas, like, you'll probably get someone offering you free barbecue and, you know, want to, like, take you to a rodeo or something. So there are friendlier places, to be sure. But a lot of these tourists, it's just been really fun to see. There's a video going around now. We didn't play it because it's really, you have to kind of see it to appreciate it as much. But it's a couple of the Japanese guys. Japanese and South Korean tourists have been fantastic. And they just are so blown away by how great America is, how much fun it is. You know, these guys are eating, enormous barbecued ribs, and they're doing all this stuff. But there's one where they go into, I think it's maybe a Bass Pro Shop or something like that. And they're just like checking out, AR-15s and, like a 357 Magnum with a long barrel. And I mean, they're just handling all these guns in the store. And this is complete. Can you imagine? You can't do any of that stuff in Japan or something. There's nowhere you can go where you just walk in and you can check out all these guns. So anyway, my point here, as other than just having some fun with it, and I wanted you to hear all of that, is that all this propaganda from, well, unfortunately, like I said, from the CNN International and the leftist media industrial complex in this country that's always trying to tear America down. It's a deep-seated thing. It's a psychological, it's almost like comes from their soul that they want to not like this place. I think it's a reflection of their own insecurities and their own sense of rage at injustice maybe they see in their own lives or in their own actions that then they transfer onto America. But also there are so many places where the governments want to take shots at America, right? I mean, the French are a little difficult, but put that aside. There are European governments that they'll say, and I mean not about Trump or our government, I'm talking about culturally, you know, they'll say things about America, or people will be told, for example, that it's not safe here, that there's so much, for example, one big point, and this is a good way to pull it all together. Oh, there's so much gun violence in America. There's so much gun violence in America. Foreigners are all told this about this place all the time. And if they don't know better, if they haven't been here, they have this, they feel like everything here is, you know, Mogadishu in the 90s. Like there's just, you know, AK-47s going off and everything. It's actually a very, very, for a country this size, we are a very safe country. Extremely safe in compared to, say, Brazil. Now you could say we're not as safe as a place like China, but that's an authoritarian dictatorship where people disappear. There's a different safety risk there. The risk to your safety in China is the government. The risk to your safety in Brazil is crime and criminals on the streets who've taken over far too many places. But yeah, if you're in a normal American city and you're staying in the tourist areas, you're very safe. And it's amazing to see how much people, one, they light up when they get to spend actual time with Americans, but also the amount of the lies that they're told, because I think other governments in particular, there's an insecurity complex about America. And there really is, especially with Europeans. Europeans and elite Europeans always try to look down their nose at America. It's like, well, our society is not just more powerful, but also just more prosperous than those countries are. David Harsanyi is a friend of mine. He's a writer over at The Federalist. Great guy. He wrote this book, Eurotrash. You can imagine where he comes from on this. And he pointed out this stat, and it's staggering for so many people. The poorest per capita American state is Mississippi. Now, let's not just take a shot at Mississippi, by the way. If you've seen there what they've done with education, Mississippi's actually been making some very, very good moves as a state in recent years. But on a per capita basis, you know, it doesn't have a huge city, that it doesn't have a Silicon Valley, it doesn't have a Wall Street, it doesn't have some of these major industries. So on a per capita basis, it's the poorest state. It's wealthier than per capita England is. Think about that. Okay. We think of England and it's like, oh, jolly good fellow, like, you know, mansions and manor houses and castles and the royal family. And actually Mississippi, the average Mississippian has more household wealth than the average Englishman. So there is a lot of insecurity from the governments about this because they they are inefficient and bureaucratic, and they aren't doing a good job of wealth creation. Not as good a job as certainly we do here in America. So we are number one in this, my friends. And I think that, like I said, maybe this is too much positivity for you, especially after the, for some of you, after the Supreme Court decisions came down, but we are going into the 250th birthday of this country. And I really want to give you I want to give America a fair hearing and a real birthday celebration here. I don't like this. People always tearing it down all the time. And I think that when you look at the reality of it, this place is truly incredible. And we are all so fortunate. Those of us who are Americans, we are so fortunate to live here and be here. And by the way, if you're a Canadian, you know what you're fortunate for? Living next to America. And I think Canadians who are smart all know that. Having a neighbor that is, you're not worried about North Korea invading Canada anytime soon. Like, we got your back, Canada. You know, there's huge advantages that we bring to all of this. So, yeah, we're great. We're number one. There you go. We'll take some of your calls. And then top of the next hour, I'll talk about the socialists. I'll talk about the socialists. We'll talk about some of the problems now. I did want to spend the first hour on how awesome this place is, but we can discuss. Yes, the communists are trying to ruin it. Yes, yes, yes, I know. 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
2: 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Diversity is what matters.
1: 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Jesse Kelly.
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3: Let's see who else we got here. One second. We're pulling it up. We're going with... Sorry, I'm trying to get the live calls going. John in New Jersey. What's going on, John?
4: Hey, Buck, how are you? Great show. I'm a listener every day. But I got to tell you guys, I love what you're doing with this 250th celebration. It happens to be my birthday every year, July 4th. I love it. I'm a patriotic and fun-loving American, but keep up the good work. So here's my question. Trump shut down the border. I think simultaneously he should implement some kind of legislation for a pathway to citizenship for these people. It's not going away. No one's doing it. There's a lot of good people involved that probably should be have a pathway to citizenship. I'm not a do-gooder. I've worked with a lot of these people, and I will tell you, some of them deserve a pathway. So in any event, I'd like to see Trump turn 360 on the Democrats and implement some kind of legislation to give them a pathway to citizenship. I think that would really be a crowning event of his presidency. That's it.
3: John, I appreciate you calling in, and I wish you a happy birthday on July 4th. I think you mean a 180, not a 360, because a 360 would bring you back to exactly where you are, but a 180 on what he's doing. Thank you. I disagree. So, I don't know. I do not want a pathway for citizenship at all, and I think everybody who's here legally has got to go. That's where maybe when we get to like the first 10 million deportations and then we're down to the next 10 million, we could have a conversation about what to do. But the first 10 million, my mind, they got to go. Ryan in South Carolina, what's going on?
5: Hey, first time calling in ever to any show. Caught your discussion about foreigners who are in going to Bass Pro, checking out the guns, etc., and sort of the response of, hey, are mm-hmm. you know, European governments, media, etc., kind of paint America as, you know, you're going to step outside and get mugged. I lived in a post-Soviet country in Central Asia for about 12 years, and as an American. Then besides all the issues that brings up with immigration, etc., it was really fascinating to look at State Department's website, because I'd be out and about, and it's perfectly safe, it's perfectly comfortable, and you'd have something that was just completely scaremongering. It sounded like if you stepped foot into the capital city, you were going to be attacked by hordes.
3: That's the State Department. There's a lot of pearl clutching at the State Department about where you go. Ryan, we got to go, but I appreciate it. I wish you told us which Central Asian country. But there's a lot of countries you can go to where it's not advised to travel there, but you'd be fine if you travel there. That all said, I think Americans actually glorify Europe in many cases more than they should.
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6: A dangerous protest in New York City. I'm Lisa Brady, Fox News. Two people at the very top of the Empire State Building, more than 1,400 feet up outside, after climbing to the lightning rod, dressed in black and carrying a large banner that calls for rejecting the love of power for the world to know peace. They are now climbing down. This at a time of heightened security in the city for America 250 celebrations.
7: This 4th of July weekend, we are planning for multiple major events.
6: Mayor Zoran Mamdani also emphasizing the heat emergency in effect as extreme heat spreads east. President Trump just arriving in North Dakota to visit the new Theodore Roosevelt Presidential Library in Medora.
8: We're about an hour from the Montana border. President Trump landed in Bismarck, about 140 miles east of me, on the new Air Force One. He's now taking Marine One here, and he's going to receive a tour from the former governor, now Interior Secretary Doug Burgum.
6: Fox's David Spund in Medora. It's President Trump's first time using a plane gifted by Qatar and modified into a temporary Air Force One. The president telling reporters earlier he thinks Iran has come a long way as talks on a peace deal continue. The vice president telling military members they've given him leverage.
9: Speaking to an audience of sailors and Marines at Naval Air Station Oceana in Virginia, Vice President J.D. Vance says President Trump is negotiating with Iran from a position of strength following the U.S. military campaign.
10: If the Iranians try to rebuild the nuclear program, the president's got options, again, because of you. If the Iranians try to threaten their neighbors or fund terrorism, we've got options, again, because of you.
9: Vance told service members the president will only send them in the harm's way with the tools needed to kick the hell out of the enemy and come home safely. U.S. and Iranian teams are engaged in indirect talks aimed at getting a 60-day ceasefire back on track.
6: Fox's Jared Halpern in Washington. 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
15: The Hudson Valley region is under an extreme heat advisory. Temperatures are heading into the 90s with feels-like temperatures in the triple digits. Officials are urging New Yorkers to find cooling centers, take advantage of splash pads and water parks, and check on their elderly neighbors. A Dutchess County man could face up to 15 years in prison after being convicted of drug charges. The jury convicted 49-year-old Angel LeBron for having a significant quantity of cocaine, but he was acquitted on a charge stemming from his attempt to disarm a police officer. District Attorney Anthony Parisi took issue with the acquittal, saying any attempt to take an officer's weapon presents an immediate and extraordinary danger to everyone. The town of Wappinger is hosting a watch party as the United States takes the field tonight, cheering on their own native Tyler Adams. Everyone's invited to the Hilletch Lattice Park at 7:30 p.m. tonight. For news like this and more, go to MidHudsonNews.com. I'm Natalie Migliori.
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19: 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Increasing clouds this afternoon with the potential for scattered severe storms. Hot and steamy, 94. A stray shower or thunderstorm, 74 overnight. Sunny, hot, sticky, 102 tomorrow. I'm Jackie Murphy in the Hudson Valley Weather Center.
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22: Have you heard the news? 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

Welcome, everybody, to the second hour of Clay and Buck. Great to have you with us, as always. I believe President Trump is going to be in the Roosevelt Room addressing the nation here shortly. So if that happens, supposed to happen, we will join that live. We will hear from the president himself. I'm sure he'll have, well, he's always, he is a one-man show. He's a leader of the free world, and he is a one-man show. I'm sure he'll have a lot to say about the 250th, as well as other things that are going on right now. I'm also going to say, I know a lot of you don't care about the World Cup, and we haven't heard much about the sports

all in general, as Clay has been out for over a week. I did make a crazy call that England was going to perhaps win the entire World Cup, and they are currently trailing to the Democratic People's Republic of the Congo. Or the, I'm sorry, the Democratic Republic. Not, is it, it's not a people's, is it a people's? It's Democratic, DRC, Republic, Congo. Maybe it's just the DRC, Democratic Republic of the Congo. As you know, the more political affirmations in the name of a country, usually the less it is those things, you know. So you start to look at, for example, the and this is going to tie into our conversations about all of this stuff here shortly, but you start to look at the various countries and their names, and the more they have democratic in it, often the less democratic they are. And that's interesting to me, because you have everybody now being told, oh, they're not communists, they're not even socialists, they're democratic socialists in these races that we're going to discuss here in a minute, congressional races. I mean, there's been four incumbents now, Democrat incumbents, who have been beaten by socialist, openly socialist candidates. Now, they say democratic socialist, but to that I say, well, hold on a second. What, when we're talking about democratic socialist, what does that really mean? How much, how much are they actually communists or socialists versus how much are they more like Norway or Sweden or one of these countries that they always say they are actually trying to be like? So we shall take a look at all that. But right now, England is trailing the Congo. I'm just going to say this. We didn't talk a lot of sports ball. Clay will be with you tomorrow. We're going to do a lot of sports ball. Harry Kane got robbed. It was definitely a penalty. For those of you watching, 100% it was a penalty. Even Thierry Henry, the commentator, said it was a penalty. I don't know if someone's paid off the refs or something, but I'm going there right now because they didn't even ask for a review. He got tripped in the box by the keeper. He was wide open to go to goal. Totally. It's a sham. It's a sham. I demand a recount. There's shenanigans. Something's going on there. And also, it looks like I'm probably going to be wrong about England winning the entire World Cup, which is sad for me. It is sad for me, to be sure. All right. Democratic socialist Melat Kyrgios. This is something to discuss here now. Democratic socialist Melat Kyrgios has defeated longtime U.S. House incumbent in Colorado, Diana DeJetta, in a primary. Kyrgios is a 29-year-old lawyer turned doctoral student. Doctoral student. Think about this. What do you do these days in a doctoral program in the humanities? If somebody tells me they have a PhD in mathematics, I'm impressed. Somebody tells me they have a PhD in electrical engineering, I assume you can get PhDs in these things. That's impressive to me. Someone tells me they have a PhD in women and gender studies, I'm like, you are definitely crazy. And you've wasted a lot of time, and I'm going to disagree with you about everything politically. There's like 100% chance if you get a PhD in one of those disciplines, you're basically a loon. I should say a 99% chance. One of you is going to come on like, fuck, I'm the most right-wing PhD in gender studies you will ever meet. I know if there is a right-wing PhD in gender studies out there, he/she/they, right? Listens to this show. And that I will tell you, that is something that I would absolutely bet on. But here's what's going on. The Kyrgios victory is part of this narrative of the rise of socialism within the Democrat Party right now. And I understand that people keep wanting, on our side even, want to dismiss this. They want to say it is no big deal. It's just a few races, but understand that socialism is anti-American. It is absolutely, if it were ever to be in power, something that would destroy the country. It would no longer be the America that you and I think of.

and that you and I are celebrating on this 250th. And it does very much tie in with the trend of class warfare, which is going to be what Democrats are all making a lot of noise about going into this midterm election. It's going to be, we're going to tax the rich. We're going to pay for everything. We're going to give you all the free stuff. The rich people are too rich. Even extremely rich people are playing this game, which tells you a lot, doesn't it? I mean, Ro Khanna is incredibly wealthy with money made by another man, the father of his wife. He's the John Kerry routine. Super rich with money he didn't make, money that he married into. That's what's going on there. And he is now Mr. Class Warfare guy. It has come out, and because people have looked through his congressional disclosures, he has to put the stuff out there. His children have irrevocable trust set up so that they are owners of golf courses. His kids are like 10 or something. I mean, they're young. They're owners of golf courses, bringing in millions of dollars of unearned income while they are children. And this is with money that he married into with his from his wife, and he wants to lecture Elon Musk about how he has to pay more in taxes. He wants to tell people who are actually doing incredible things, building businesses, changing them. I mean, Elon Musk is changing the world. You can love him, you can hate him. The guy is changing the world. And I think anyone who hates him is like just crazy town. But Democrats, even the very rich, look at who has been the most powerful Democrat of the 21st century? You could say Obama, and I would agree with that, although Obama's powers never really stretched beyond Obama. He wasn't good for the Democrat Party in terms of endorsements and races, and he hasn't been effective, as we know, at all against Trump and the rise of Trumpism. But Obama maybe, but I would argue, or I would put forward, that if you really add in everything, the most effective, most powerful Democrat of the 21st century has been Nancy Pelosi. And Nancy Pelosi is another limousine liberal, champagne communist, wants to take your stuff, wants to just spend the public's money, wants to put... Now, yes, she wants to raise taxes on the rich, and you say, oh, well, she's rich. Yeah, but she's making sure that she has as many accountants and lawyers and people paid top dollar, by the way. I mean, a really good tax attorney can be really expensive because they do all kinds of things to shield her assets. In fact, she makes so much money. By the way, there's a huge difference. You should always remember this when we're talking about all of this, between wealth and earnings. Now, for any of you who live in a major, if you live in Houston, if you live in New York City, if you live in Los Angeles, you could be considered a high earner, and you are a high earner of, let's say, $300,000-$500,000 a year. And I understand if you live in Nebraska, like, you know, that's, you know, you're living in a castle, you got four BMWs or four Mercedes in the driveway, like, you're good to go. In those cities, because of the expenses that you incur, you are a high earner. You are not wealthy. You are not rich. And so it's very easy for people like Ro Khanna. He's sitting on $200 million. He's sitting on a giant feathered nest, if you will. You know, he's got a giant golden goose of assets, thanks to his wife's dad, that are just producing money, money, money, money all the time. And they're paying a capital gains tax. They're not even paying the... So what it is you have people like Ro Khanna, or Nancy Pelosi, who are extremely rich, trying to blame all the economic woes of America on a handful of right-leaning. Remember, they never say a word about Soros, little Soros Jr. running around funding the destruction of Western civilization with a little low-T smile on his face. They never talk about him. He's a good guy, of course. They never talk about Jeff Bezos's ex-wife, who has donated more to progressive causes than maybe anyone else alive today, with money that she didn't make but got from her husband, of course. No, they really want
to squeeze who they want. You know who they want to squeeze?

0: they want to squeeze those of you listening who are in a household where maybe, you know, dad is a dentist and mom is an accountant and you're making 300, 400 household income. That's where the money is with the taxes. That's what they want. They want, you know, oh, dad's a state trooper, but with OT, he's making 120, which a lot, some of you are going to be like, really? That is, depends on the state, I know, but New York, I think New York, for guys, what do you let me know? Nassau, like, was one of you listening. Nassau County, what do they start cops at now? It's incredibly hard, by the way, to get a job in the Nassau County Police Department because they're paid really well. I think they start almost at six figures, or at least with OT, they're definitely making six figures. But you get, let's say, 2 six-figure earners in a house. They want to tax you more. That's who's actually paying a lot of, because, you know, you say, oh, well, they're doing so well. Yeah, but they have to do that every year, every year, every, and they're paying 30% of their income to the government. Something like that, whatever, 25, 30% of their income to the government. So you see, it's so easy for like the Pelosi's and the Ro Khanna's, these Democrats, or even someone like Bernie Sanders, who stashed away all this money from his book deals. Does anyone even read a Bernie Sanders book? I'm going to tell you this. Same thing just happened with Jill Biden. You know, Jill Biden just had a memoir come out, had the big dagger next to it on the New York Times, which means NGOs, Democrat institutions buy the books of these Democrats as a really a way of just, it's like a money, almost like a money laundering operation. This is how they take care of their team. This is how they make Democrats rich. They overpay them for books that nobody reads and no one really buys. Yeah, there'll be sales, but the sales are all to Democrat PACs and Democrat NGOs and, you know, all this kind of stuff. So no one really reads these books, but they will just shovel money for books and speeches and board seats as well, where you can call in like once a year. They'll shovel money to all these Democrats. And that's how the rich libs take care of the people who are enforcing their will from within the machine. But Jill Biden just wrote a memoir. Who wants to read Jill Biden's memoir? It should be called, I Put My Husband in a Terrible Position Because I Am a Money Hungry Narcissist and I Want Power and Attention. And so I lied to the American people about my dementia-riddled husband for years. That's what the memoir should be called. Unfortunately, that's not the title. But it's people like that who are sitting on tens of millions of dollars and are Democrats. However they got their money, they want to tell you. They want to tell you who are earning money, which a lot of you are, and I'm sure a lot of you are in that position where, you know, maybe household income's 100 between the two. Maybe you got two of you working. Maybe household income is 150, 200, you know, you're doing well, but you got to keep doing that. You got to show up, and they don't have to show up and do anything. You see what I mean about the difference? Wealth, assets versus work. They don't work. Nancy Pelosi doesn't work. I mean, yeah, she was in Congress, but you see what I'm saying? She's not like stressed about those dollars coming in. Ro Khanna lives in a 4-story house. He has an elevator in his 4-story house. He doesn't want to have to take any stairs. You know what I mean? He's got golf courses for the kids. Easy for them to tell you, the small business owner, by the way, you who is trying to run a payroll of 20 people, 10 people, whatever, you need to do more. You're not paying your fair share. We need more money for USAID. 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
3: The U.S. looks to punch their ticket to the round of 16 tonight. 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

0: this music you guys just brought me in with. What is that? Steve Winwood. Wow. Is this like a B-side track or something? What is it?
1: Oh. I don't know this one.
0: Okay. All right. I'd like to hear it. Something I wanted to point out to you guys. We're not supposed to worry about the

0: eyes of the socialists in the American Democrat Party because they're democratic socialists. Here's something interesting. What are the countries that are supposedly democratic socialist countries, or at least insist on their democratic status? Well, you have topping the list, the Democratic People's Republic of Korea, also known as North Korea. So North Korea is a communist hellhole, but they say they're democratic. They're democratic socialists. Isn't that interesting? Sri Lanka is the Democratic Socialist Republic of Sri Lanka. They're democratic socialists. The Congo, I was talking about, is the Democratic Republic of the Congo. So no actual socialism in the title, but it's been one of the messiest, most violent, most messed up countries of the last 30 years, which is saying something. Still is very rough over there. Although they are beating England right now in soccer, which is astonishing. Algeria, People's Democratic Republic of Algeria. Is it really that democratic, though? Federal Democratic Republic of Ethiopia. You noticing something here? Isn't that interesting? Especially that some of these countries are, Laos is also a People's Democratic Republic. They all say they're democratic, but they're not really democratic, are they? All right, as the Tunnel to Towers Foundation marks its 25th anniversary, its commitment to our nation's heroes remains as strong as ever. 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
5: Fox News, I'm Therese Crowley. President Trump on the first flight of his one-of-a-kind Air Force One donated by the Emir of Qatar, discussing round two of Iran talks in Qatar today.
6: They've had very good meetings, and we'll see. We hit them very hard for three nights, as you know, but we're getting along very well. So I call it the denuclearization, and it's all taking place. It's all going well.
5: And while he arrives in Medora, North Dakota, to dedicate the Teddy Roosevelt Presidential Library, stunning sight on the New York skyline, a couple of masked climbers looking like a wedding topper scaled the spire of the Empire State Building with a black flag and white letters reading, "When the power of love beats the love of power, the world knows peace." The FBI has no comment on reports that it's deemed the two initial Nancy Guthrie ransom notes to be fake communications. 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
7: The Hudson Valley region remains under an extreme heat advisory. Cooling centers are open across the state. In Ulster County, the cooling centers are at Secunda Iglesia La Mission Church in Kingston and the Trudy Center in Ellenville. Anyone in need of shelter from the heat is welcome at the centers. The town of Saugerties is getting funding from the New York State to develop a splash pad, which would be perfect right about now. The $605,000 attraction is coming to Canteen Veteran Sports Complex and will serve up to 80 people at a time. Officials say the space will be an interactive and engaging experience for playing in water. No word yet on how long construction would take.

0: And the town of Wappinger is holding a watch party as the United States takes the field tonight, cheering on their own native Tyler Adams. For news like this and more, go to MidHudsonNews.com. I'm Natalie Migliori.
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5: Yes, Mom?
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14: Welcome back into Clay and Buck. Just a couple quick updates. One, Trump is actually in North Dakota. And Greg, where is he? He's at the Roosevelt Library or something? What is it? The Teddy Roosevelt Library. Sorry, I thought he was in the Roosevelt Room in the White House from the press packet I was looking at. So there's that. Also, this duo that climbed to the top of the Empire State Building, they now are getting engaged. So maybe they're not actually anti-ICE protesters, which was what was initially reported. They're just getting engaged, and they're lunatics who want attention. But I don't know. I feel like being that close to the high frequency radio tower, people are telling me, is like maybe not a very healthy idea. It's also, I also think it's not safe to be that high where they are climbing up there. Nonetheless, we are joined by the Czar of Talk. Our friend Michael Berry is with us now, coming to us out of Houston. Listen to him on KTRH and everywhere he's syndicated. Mr. Berry, great to have you. Can I just, I want to get you to weigh in on this first. Have you seen these amazing videos of people from Japan to South Africa to Norway and everything in between, who are discovering the wonders and the wondrous people of the great state of Texas? Hello? Do we have Michael Berry? I don't hear him.
15: Yeah, sorry about
14: that. There we go.
15: It is wonderful to see. It makes you so proud. There was a quote I read. It said, if you want to hate America, watch the news. If you want to love America, take a road trip across it. And nothing says it better. You know, the things that we take for granted. But, Buck, you know this. every single day you hear some leftist politician, Democrat, socialist candidate, media member, podcaster trashing our country. And a lot of people forget those people aren't in real America. And these folks who had heard these horrible things projected about us, and now they're coming here and going, wow, Bucky's is amazing. The barbecue is amazing. The burgers are amazing. The people are amazing. Everything is plentiful and wonderful and kind and generous. That's not the America we're seeing projected back in the media, but that's the America you and I are living in.
14: I'm just so happy that, one, Texas is getting its due in front of the rest of the world.
15: Oh, yes.
14: And two, is great, the great state of, and or the Republic of, and two, that it is a reminder, I think, going to our 250th, the abundance, the yes, the American people are amazing, but also we live in lives here, and I have to remind people of this because it's easy to get down in the, oh, you know, oh, the market just went down, or oh, the you know, there's been some spike in gas prices, or the abundance that we live in here is not like anything else in any other country in the world, even close to our size.
15: Well, and the frustrating thing, Buck, is that what we see projected every day, all day on television is some dude who wants to be a girl, who wants to play in girls' athletics because he couldn't make the boys' team at his school, wants to be a girl and beat up on girls. And lawyers for George Soros' organization are very angry, and they're bringing lawsuits, and America is terrible, and we're slave owners. And you just get beaten down with this day in and day out, and people forget, no, this is a glorious, wonderful place with incredible things going on and people doing incredible, amazing things. That's the real America. Turn that crap off. And it is. It's inspiring. It's exciting. It's wonderful.
14: I even have to remind myself, you know, that when we talk about some of the world-changing things that are happening coming out of America, Tesla, SpaceX, this is in Texas now, right? I mean, this is part of, we think of Texas, yeah, the amazing history and the cowboy boots and the Stetsons and, you know, the sort of great American destiny story and all this other stuff. It's also now a place that's on the, not just the cutting edge of America and tech, but globally.
15: It's incredible. And what's going on in Texas? My wife was Secretary of State of Texas 12 years ago. And every day, she told me at the time, we're getting over 1,000 people moving to Texas per day, the net positive. They're coming from California. They're coming from New York. And when they get here, they're so excited. And there was a fear that those people were coming here and they were going to bring their bad liberal politics. No, the reason you leave California is you don't want you don't like what's happening there. So the people that are coming here are Elon Musk and Joe Rogan and business owners and people like that. And they're bringing a mindset of the old California mindset of a Reagan Republicanism. And they're actually turning districts Republican. So the fear was, you were getting white liberals, and in fact, you're getting tech bros that are far more pro-capitalism, pro-growth, and pro-Texas values.
14: Can you just now, so we had some positivity, some optimism for America's birthday coming up here, but mm-hmm. I will ask you now, and you're down there in a border state, this ruling that came down from the Supreme Court, you know, we've had a day to process, and certainly everyone listening, We went through, as I know you did on your show, Michael, all the, you know, what's at issue here, what the Supreme Court said, what they didn't say, all this stuff. But now with some time to process and reflect, where are you on that whole thing? I mean, some people are, I feel like they're a little despondent about it, but it's not good, but I feel like there's ways through it.
15: We're going to send a man to Mars in relatively short order, right? We do amazing things around the world. We could topple Venezuela's president in a matter of, you know, a few minutes, and you know more about that than I do with your background. We can do amazing things in this country. We can seal our border, and we've done so. To me, yes, was that a frustrating issue? Yes. But we're really just talking about deportations and who can be deported and who can't. In terms of sealing our border, as long as we control the White House and the president continues to issue orders to seal our border, then we don't have to worry nearly as much about birthright citizenship. Yeah, there's still birthright tourism, and I think China's abusing that, and I think we're seeing some of that coming across the Mexican border, and we're seeing people – you can control your visas. You can restrict your visas. You can monitor these things. I think that there is, it's not,

0: That's not the end of the world. It's not the death knell. It's not the end of the momentum that the Trump administration beckoned. And I got to say, if you think about the fact that Trump closed the border when Republicans even said it couldn't be done, that should be enough to hold the House and the Senate alone. Every Republican should say, you know what? Let's give them a reward. The bonus is we're voting Republican come November. We're not getting snookered by the Democrats this time.
1: Speaking of Michael Barry, czar of talk from the Michael Barry Show, our friend down in Houston. And speaking of Texas, and you know, there's been a bunch of races, Michael, that have, at least in some blue strongholds, well, certainly in the case of New York and then Colorado just recently, or in the last 24 hours, socialist candidates doing well. The Texas Senate race, I want you to tell us what's going on with this, because I'm still assuming I should be feeling good about it. Everything's fine. But what are some of the dynamics you're seeing, and you know, where does the whole the Tallarico train stand right now?
0: Well, as you know, Democrats are not going to win statewide in Florida, and they're not going to win in Texas. But those are the two prizes that they have their eyes upon, and they desperately want this Senate seat. And they've brought their test tube baby, James Tallarico. We call him Tallafrico because he is a freak. And so immediately he led in the polls, but he didn't have a primary runoff. And our candidate, Ken Paxton, the very popular attorney general, did. He toppled a 24-year senator. It's almost unheard of. The swamp spent $150 million attacking our very popular pro-Trump, Trump loves him, Trump ended up endorsing him, attorney general, against John Cornyn, who was basically another Mitch McConnell, John Thune swamp creature. So we're coming out of that. We're 5 weeks after that fact. Paxton is growing in the polls every day. The more people see of Tallarico, the less they like him. He's a Mamdani. He's a white Mamdani who quotes the Bible or misquotes the Bible, hates his Christianity, has a vegan campaign, claims there are six genders. He talks about trans kids constantly. He's weird and he's creepy and he's a socialist, and that's not going to fly in Texas. You might pull that off in New York. You might pull that off in Colorado. It ain't happening in Texas. Texas.
1: Well, what do you think, though? Like, take us into the enemy camp, if you will, for a second here. Why did the Democrats? To me, this just seems, you know, I hate to say anything positive about Beto, but I got it a little bit with why they tried the Beto thing, because, you know, sure, he looks absolutely good in his Wrangler jeans, and he wears the cowboy boots well, and he sort of seems a little more like. But this, with Tallarico, whose idea among Democrats was it? What were they trying to do with this? Did they really just miscalculate this much? What was the thinking?
0: Buck, they didn't have a candidate. There were really two candidates that ran that announced themselves. Jasmine Crockett, I mean, she's just as bad as it gets. And Tallarico, this state rep who represents this awful sort of San Francisco white liberal district in Austin. He is out of touch. He's too far left for Austin. And Austin's motto is keep Austin weird. It's Portland light. This guy is as weird and creepy as they get, but he ran and they had to coalesce behind somebody because they want that seat so bad. So they would tell us he's an eighth generation Texan. And they're so desperate for a white moderate candidate who isn't freaky and creepy that they came out with this guy. But the more you learn over the coming months, the more disturbed Texans are going to be.
1: Wow. So it really is just this. This is the best they could do. That's kind of the short version is, yeah, that's amazing. Yeah,
0: and they're embarrassed. They're embarrassed now because every day something new is coming out about him, things that he has said, and he's creepy on a level that by November people are going to say, like you just said, how on earth was he the nominee? Beto was actually a pretty darn good candidate, and he got within 1.5% of beating Ted Cruz in 2018. That was scary. Trump won 56-42 against Kamala. South Texas, the Hispanics part of the state, has swung Republican now. Trump won a majority of Hispanics and Asians based on exit polling that had never been done in Texas history. We're stronger Republican than we've been in a long time. Ken Paxton's going to win. Our entire slate's going to win. Democrats haven't won statewide in Texas since 1994, and they ain't about to start now.
1: Michael, before we let you get ready for your show, of course, and preparations for the 250th going on, what is going on in Michael Barry's world to celebrate America's glorious birthday, the 250th?

0: it? How are you going to be bringing it in? And also, just wanted to give you a moment here to share any reflections you have. 250 years of America, what does it mean to you?
1: You know, the shelf life or the life of a republic is not supposed to be 250 years. You remember how Ben Franklin responded to the lady who asked, you know, what will it be? And he said, a republic if we can keep it. It's the most delicate, difficult dish to cook. And somehow we just keep getting it right. We had to have a civil war to resolve a lot of our problems. We constantly have people wanting to secede. We've involved ourselves in foreign wars. We've dealt with our internal strife. We've changed so many ways as a nation, but we have kept together. And, you know, like you started the conversation, when the Europeans who came here and the Asians who came here, they were reminded, this is a wonderful place worth fighting for. Do we fight a lot? Yeah, because we get to fight. That's the beauty. We get to fight. We get to argue. Democracy is the worst form of government except for everything else, as Churchill told us. It's a country worth fighting for. It's a country with a big future. It's a country with a beautiful past. And I think Trump has done a great job of reminding us of that. What you've seen on the mall with the various cultures and the beauty and the splendor of our people, I mean, I could not be prouder. And I think our best is yet to come. I truly believe that. We as conservatives are optimists, and we have to remind our neighbors that there is a lot of good to happen in this country in the future.
0: Michael Berry, everybody, the czar of talk. Go check him out on KTRH. And Mr. Berry, have a great 250th. Give the missus my warm regards, and we'll talk to you after the 250th celebrations.
1: Always an honor, Buck. Thank you, brother.
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1: It began with a desire for information and a lust for conversation.
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1: WKIP.
3: I'm not a communist. I'm a socialist. I'm not a socialist. I'm a democratic socialist. I'm not a democratic socialist. I'm a republic of socialist democratic. And they play all these games so that they don't have to be held accountable for the crappy ideas they have. All of a sudden, they get really down into the, you know, I would say is ask anybody who wants to play this game with you. Is China a communist country or not? It's run by the Communist Party. Is it a communist country? How is it a communist country under Marxist theory? In fact, how is even North Korea a communist country under Marxist theory? You know, there are some ways that it would cross, but some ways where it completely departs from it. It's technically a necrocracy, meaning rule by the dead. The dead Kim Il-sung is the forever chairman of the Communist Party. I mean, the place is nuts. It's basically a mass. It's just a giant cult. It's a giant cult police state. That's what North Korea really is. You know, the government, yes, the government controls the means of production. The government controls absolutely everything. But particularly with China, though, it's like, okay, so it's a free market economy, but all you have to do is bring that up and you'll see the people that have all these objections to you talking about the communism of the left start sputtering because they like to do this. Oh, it's everything is Sweden. Sweden has a market-based economy. It just has high taxes and a large social welfare state. But the Swedish government doesn't own all of the factories. It's not actually a socialist country. You know, this is where you get into the whole lot. But then they go, oh, well, now you're calling. Okay, yeah. Do you think that individuals and human ingenuity and human freedom and human brilliance and human liberty are the most important things in society? Or do you think that people who think they're smarter than everybody else should be able to do whatever they want to everybody because they're going to make everything better for everybody, which is always wrong and always a lie? If you're in the latter category, you're a socialist, you're a communist, and you're wrong. Let's dive into hour three. Coming up here in just a second, everybody. It's exciting.
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7: Hot is an understatement. Lisa Brady, Fox News. More than 150 million Americans are under heat alerts as extreme temperatures spread from the Midwest to the East. 20 states could top 100 degrees this week.
8: New York City Mayor Zoran Mamdani says if the forecast holds, it could be the city's hottest 4th of July since 2010.
9: The city has opened hundreds of cooling centers across the five boroughs. We have also launched a fleet of more than a dozen cool vans, where New Yorkers can access medical care and resources.
8: Forecasters are expecting Friday heat indices of 105 in Raleigh, North Carolina, 109 in Memphis, Tennessee, and 110 in Washington, D.C.
7: Fox's Tanya J. Powers. Extreme heat is the number one weather-related killer in the U.S. The heat dome descending just as America 250 celebrations are peaking for the holiday weekend, with heightened security in place for many events. Just getting word that two people who unfurled a banner today atop the Empire State Building at the antenna have been arrested. No word yet how they gained access to climb well above the landmark's public areas. President Trump is in North Dakota. That warm welcome moments ago as he visits the new Theodore Roosevelt Presidential Library, which opens on Saturday.
10: The library is unique in more that it's an experience, not a traditional library. It incorporates artificial intelligence to take you in and feel like you're really there talking to Roosevelt. Now, he was in his mid-20s when he arrived to Medora in 1883 for a hunting trip. He was hooked. Less than 6 months later, on Valentine's Day in 1884, his wife Alice and mother Martha died within hours of each other. He was overcome by grief and returned to Medora later that year. This place gave him strength.
7: Fox's David Spunt. Former CIA Director John Brennan now suing the Trump administration over investigations he claims are politically motivated. Brennan wants a court order to require that records from the probes be preserved. 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
11: The Hudson Valley region is under an extreme heat advisory. Temperatures are heading into the 90s with feels-like temperatures in the triple digits. Officials are urging New Yorkers to find cooling centers, take advantage of splash pads and water parks, and check on their elderly neighbors. A Dutchess County man could face up to 15 years in prison after being convicted of drug charges. The jury convicted 49-year-old Angel LeBron for having a significant quantity of cocaine, but he was acquitted on a charge stemming from his attempt to disarm a police officer. District Attorney Anthony Parisi took issue with the acquittal, saying any attempt to take an officer's weapon presents an immediate and extraordinary danger to everyone. The town of Wappinger is hosting a watch party as the United States takes the field tonight, cheering on their own native Tyler Adams. Everyone's invited to the Hilletch Lattice Park at 7:30 p.m. tonight. For news like this and more, go to MidHudsonNews.com. I'm Natalie Migliori.
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13: 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Increasing clouds this afternoon with the potential for scattered severe storms. Hot and steamy 94. A stray shower or thunderstorm 74 overnight. Sunny, hot, sticky 102 tomorrow. I'm Jackie Murphy in the Hudson Valley Weather Center.
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Third hour of Clay and Buck kicks off now, everybody. Thank you so much for being here. And we appreciate very much getting to hang out with you as we are heading into our 250th, a 4th of July celebration. Some people are saying the most amazing 4th of July celebration in 250 years, since 1776 itself. Actually, I just finished a biography of Ethan Allen, which, honestly, I'll just tell you this. I picked this up. It was one of these things where I was at I was actually at a bookstore in Savannah, Georgia, and got it there. And it was a hardback, and it looked, you know, it looked like a pretty, I don't know, I just sort of, it caught my eye, and I think it was $5 instead of the 30 or so that a hardback normally is. Speaking of hardbacks, manufacturing delusion, my friends. Manufacturing, you're looking for a book for the holiday? Manufacturing delusion. You'll read it over the weekend. It's very readable, meant to be so. And I know a lot of you read it. I appreciate that. Any of you who haven't read it, you are missing out. I'm telling you, there's a lot of really cool stuff in here. You will learn about Ivan the Terrible's Oprichniki, which you need to know about. You will learn how people are so crazy, or how they're made so crazy, that they believe that a man can become a woman for the purposes of athletics or anything else. How does that psychologically happen? Manufacturing delusion. Go get your copy on Amazon. I haven't talked about it in a while, so I wanted to give you a little tip for the holiday. Go get your copy and go read it by the pool while you're waiting for those burgers on the grill to cook, and or just, you know, hanging out on the veranda or the porch or whatever, the beach. Manufacturing delusion. I think you really like it. Everyone who's read it has liked it. I don't know what the scientific basis is for me to say that, but I'm pretty sure that's true. It's a very good book. So, with all of that. Oh, I was talking about books. I read the Ethan Allen book. Ethan Allen is an interesting guy. I wouldn't say I would be like a top choice for you. I'm honest with you about this stuff. Like, there's some books, and I've recommended, I don't know, I think I've recommended Shadow Divers at this point to probably a couple dozen people. And I'm just like, you're going to love it. It's super readable. It's a great story. History, guy stuff, submarines. You know, that's a great book. So they're the books that I would recommend to anybody knowing they'll like it. There are some that are a little more specific, you know, genre specific to certain people. I'll say, I think you would like. I feel like I'm pretty good at that. And then when you're picking a biography, you have to care about that historical figure, or else it really, I think it's hard for the biography to, no matter how well written it is or how well researched it is, I think it's hard to really speak. You know, Ethan Allen was interesting, but not, and a lot of people are like, you mean the guy that sells the, you know, the like overpriced ottomans and couches or whatever? No. Well, it is, I mean, I guess it is that guy technically, but he's not actually selling them. But I started a book on Samuel Adams in preparation. I'll have it done by the end of the holiday, the 4th of July holiday. This is kind of my 4th of July book, because I've already read Manufacturing Delusion, which you should all have your copies of. But I'm reading this book on Samuel Adams. It's interesting. He's thought of as the beer guy. So I've really picked two historical figures for my reading list for the 4th of July 250th, who have become essentially American icons of commercialism. Really? Ethan Allen, the furniture store, and Sam Adams, the beer guy. His dad was a very successful brewer. He was less so. Sam Adams interesting? I think he should get more play, more cred, more attention than he does. I really think the beer thing is just completely overshadowed. Everyone just thinks of him as the beer guy when he was really important in the American Revolution. He was really important in our quest for independence. And while I did tell you that England just defeated, or did I tell? I don't think I told everybody. England just defeated the Democratic Republic of the Congo 2-1. Sir Harry Kane, if he's not knighted, he will soon be, but I think he has been knighted. Sir Harry Kane came through with an incredible second goal. America is playing tonight. We are playing Bosnia and Herzegovina or Herzegovina. I hear people say it both ways, but Bosnia and the other place. I think America is going to win this one. I think America is going to win this one. And I can say that with
considerable confidence because I did not, in fact, get blown out of the water yet on my England is going to win the whole World Cup bet. The smart money, though, honestly, at this point, if you've been watching this stuff at all, I know a lot of you don't care, but, you know, whatever. France. France is too good. France is a super team. France is like the Lakers with Kobe and Shaq in basketball at their absolute peak. France or Jordan and Pippen at their peak. France is the Patriots with Tom Brady and, well, anyone basically, because, you know, he could win with whoever. They're on another level, I think. So it's unfortunate that but I didn't want to pick. I'm going to pick for now. Some of you, the historians in the audience, would say Lafayette, France, they were coming up into our 250th. They were on the right side of that one. And that's, you know, that would be a fair point. That would be a fair point. Lafayette is a historical figure that I think should also get more attention, more play. And I think the biographer that wrote the Ethan Allen biography that I'm reading also did a Lafayette biography, or that might be a guy. I might be confusing with somebody else. But, yeah, the French were on the right side of it in 1776. In fact, we couldn't have won without them. And on Samuel Adams, as I'm reflecting on the 250th, it is very apparent the British, the British military and, you know, governor and all the officials in charge, they hated Sam Adams. I mean, Sam Adams. They hated this guy. First cousin of John Adams, the vice president and future second president of the United States. But man, Sam Adams was the one that, and as you know, the ride to Lexington and Concord and Paul Revere, he had to tell Sam Adams what was going. They were coming. They were coming for him. And their plan was they wanted to hang him. But they also had waited for a long time because they realized that things were really tough in 1774, 1775, Boston, leading the Boston Tea Party. So anyway, the Sam Adams thing's been really interesting. I've also got the American Revolution by Gordon Wood. That is up next for me, which is, I probably should have, that is the, I think that is to the American Revolution what a lot of people would say, almost the, what is a Shelby Foote, and he do the really magisterial, where's Clay? The magisterial, Civil War treatment. I think he's the guy that a lot of people think of as the, yeah. No, I know he wrote about the Civil War. I'm saying I think that's one of the most well-known and celebrated histories of the Civil War from Shelby Foote. But Gordon Wood on the American Revolution. And I'll tell you this, Gordon Wood did not go easy on the 1619 Project. Gordon Wood was, and I think he's a professor at Brown. Is that right, guys? But he was willing to just say, 1619 Project, as a say whatever you want about the politics of why the New York Times wanted to do that and everything else, just as a historian, 1619 Project is trash. It's just trash. Gordon Wood was, he didn't put it in those terms, but he was one of the voices who was willing to just say, yeah, they didn't get the history right. New York Times.

It's just trash. It's just trash. Gordon Wood was, he didn't put it in those terms, but he was one of the voices who was willing to just say, yeah, they didn't get the history right. New York Times 1619 Project did not get the history right. And I think that that's important for people to know and to hear from an eminent historian. Also, by the way, I did the audio of my book of Manufacturing Delusion. Is that what you call it when you read your own book? Yeah. I am the voice of the audiobook. So, I think that's some of you, hopefully a selling point. So you can just listen to me do the book, on tape, so to speak. 50th, I've been going on a revolutionary history, trip. And I, in a sense, I started with The Crucible of War by Fred Anderson, which is a history of the French and Indian War, which is a way more important and interesting conflict. Fortunately, you have Last of the Mohicans, which is an A-plus movie. It holds up really, really well. All of it. I mean, it's supposed to take place in basically the Hudson Valley, Adirondacks. It's filmed pretty much all in North Carolina. Put that aside. It's a great movie. And that's the only really good French and Indian War movie that I can think of. But to understand, this is so often the case, to really understand World War II, you have to have a pretty solid understanding of World War I. To really understand the American Revolution, you have to understand the French and Indian War. There's so much about it. For one thing, including George Washington himself, a lot of the colonials got combat training. A lot of these colonial militias, a lot of these colonials, and they learned, by the way, from early encounters against the natives. You know, one of the things that Crucible War talks about is, in the beginning, you would have British officers, for example, would carry a saber, and the British infantry were essentially relying on bayonets on their on their rifles. And he says by the end, you had a lot of guys who knew what was going on. They were carrying tomahawks in their waistband, because they understood that after that first volley of fire, if they had to get close quarters, much better to have a tomahawk in your hands than a saber, which is really meant for attacking people from horseback. It's really not a great close quarters weapon, actually, which you see some of this play out in Last of the Mohicans. But Crucible War is very interesting, and some of the dynamics also of the Brit, and this is showed well in Last of the Mohicans, the British being very dismissive, like, of course the colonials are going to fight for them against the French. And they're like, well, wait a second, what's going on here? What rights do we have? What rights do we not have? Are we allowed to choose our own officers? There's all these different things that come up. So those would be, Crucible War is very good, by the way, if you're looking for a book to read on French and Indian War. I'm sure a lot of you were telling me the Gordon Wood American Revolution. I have the whole, I think it's three. I'm looking at it right now on my shelf. I think it's three books is the version of it that I have. I haven't started it yet, but everyone says that that's fantastic. But like I said, I'll be done with the Samuel Adams. The Samuel Adams one that I'm writing, that I'm reading, the writing is trying a little too hard in my, it won a Pulitzer Prize. It's a female author. I'm forgetting her. As an author, I shouldn't do this, but I forget author's name. I remember the titles of books. I oftentimes don't remember the author, which is, I probably should stop doing that. But it's a female author. She won a Pulitzer Prize, so good for her. I find that the writing is a little try hard for me, meaning that it's not that I don't understand it, but I'm like, you could have said this much more easily. That would be my, not a great biography. I'm going to finish it. I'm going through it pretty quickly, but I just figured for the long weekend coming up, if any of you are looking for something, obviously first you get Manufacturing Delusion, but if you want something that will celebrate, I know a lot of you are going to be, hitting me with, who's the, I'm blanking on his name. He's done 1776 and the John Adams biography and the, I've read all of those. I've read all of the, all the books by, and I, of course, I said this before that I'm
David McCullough. I've read all

0: with David McCullough, please. You don't have to tell me, Buck, there's this guy. There's this amazing guy. This is what people tell me. You know what book you should read? The Bible. I got it. Okay. I went to Jesuit school for a long time. We did all of the Bible. We did exegesis of the Bible. I got it. You don't have to tell me to read the Bible, and you don't have to tell me to read David McCullough. I've got that covered. Great, by the way. No shade at Dave. Great books to read. But that one I've got covered. If you have a more unique rec that you think for the revolutionary period, some of you are going to be wise apples, be like, you know what book I think you should read, Buck? The Bible. I know. I've read it. I've got it. Thank you. Covered. But I think those are some good. I need to get you. You know what? I guess my best rec is actually the French and Indian War book. I think the Fred Anderson book, Crucible of War, is better than either of the biographies, either the Ethan Allen or the Samuel Adams biography that I'm currently reading. So, yeah, I got to get a better line. The Gordon Wood, I think American Revolution will probably be my favorite, but we will get to that. And I need to get to this live read. 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
11: Welcome back into Clay and Buck. Got some calls coming in. We'd like to take more, guys. It's my last hour talking to you before the 250. That's why we're just kind of hanging out, talking grilling, talking books, talking America. Great time for you to call in or send in a talk back or an email. We have Greg in Joseph City, Arizona. What's going on, Greg?
12: Buck, it's an honor, my friend. Hey, I just wanted to tell you how your book, it might not have saved my life, but it definitely saved my sanity. I mean, it was bad, brother. First of all, your book is written so well. Great writers have a style. They each have their own little their style. I really like your style. In fact, by the time I got to getting on the last chapter, I'm like, man, Buck's going to wrap this up in a big red beautiful ribbon and give us the answer to propaganda. And you know, in the end, you know, it is what it is. And there's no way to get rid of it. And like you say, even the good guys, we do it too. But it was a beautifully written book. And 3 times during that book, I tell my wife, honey, we're not crazy. It is them. It's not us. You know?
11: Yep.
12: It was a beautiful
11: all true
12: read. I loved it. I loved it.
11: Thank you so much. Thank you so much, Greg. I appreciate you. And thank you for the shout outs for Manufacturing Delusion, which I do hope people will go get. Rhonda, North Carolina, we got about 30 seconds, Rhonda. Go ahead.
13: Yes, I want to give an honorable mention to the fact that Catherine re-released the Rush Revere series. So I think that that's a perfect series for kids and even parents to read with your kids. And I don't know if you got the series, you know, I know you didn't have speed at the time that Rush wrote those books, but I think that would be a great addition.
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15: What makes your morning show different? 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We respect you. We don't tell you how to think, but we give you a lot to think about. 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Every morning is a journey of understanding because we're all in this together. 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
2: News, I'm John Saucier. U.S. negotiators are in Qatar for talks with mediators as the United States and Iran work towards a peace deal before the current 60-day ceasefire expires. Vice President J.D. Vance says, in the meantime, technical talks are going well.
3: It's already started in an amazing direction. We've got now oil at $68. We've got gas prices starting to come down. But really just ensuring that we continue to make the progress on that. And that's what they're focused on.
2: The Justice Department going after the Venezuelan gang Tren de Aragua. And Acting Attorney General Todd Blanche announcing the filing of charges against a series of alleged members of this group.
4: This morning in Chicago, federal and local law enforcement charged three alleged TDA members on a criminal complaint charging the brutal murder of another victim in the Chicago area.
2: The Trump administration designating this gang as a foreign terrorist organization on the first day of the president's second term. 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
5: The Hudson Valley region remains under an extreme heat advisory. Cooling centers are open across the state. In Ulster County, the cooling centers are at Secunda Iglesia La Mission Church in Kingston and the Trudy Center in Ellenville. Anyone in need of shelter from the heat is welcome at the centers. The town of Saugerties is getting funding from the New York State to develop a splash pad, which would be perfect right about now. The $605,000 attraction is coming to Canteen Veteran Sports Complex and will serve up to 80 people at a time. Officials say the space will be an interactive and engaging experience for playing in water. No word yet on how long construction would take. And the town of Wappinger is holding a watch party as the United States takes the field tonight, cheering on their own native, Tyler Adams. For news like this and more, go to MidHudsonNews.com. I'm Natalie Migliori.
6: Ranger Station, Ranger speaking.
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6: Okay.
7: Well, before I left my campsite, I was putting out my fire, and out of nowhere, Smokey Bear showed up and hugged me?
6: So you drowned the fire, you stirred it, drowned it again, and felt that it was cold?
7: Uh-huh.
6: Oh, yeah. 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
7: I just got a bear hug from Smokey Bear. 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
6: All right, I'm gonna let you go now. 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

0: everybody, of the Carol Markowitz Show, and also normally on the Clay and Buck Podcast Network. Ms. Carol, how are you? Happy 250th. It's my last day for this week, so I'm already kind of getting into two. Yeah, I know. Clay's been gone for a while, so he's taking over tomorrow, and then we have Friday holiday. We did work, though, both of us on Juneteenth, though, so, you know, we show up, like, we get it done. But how are you feeling? I just wanted you to talk to everybody here. You know, you're a patriot, you're a wife, a mom at three, an American.
1: Yeah.
0: What's going on?
1: I mean, I'm very excited for 250. I've got all the flags, I got all the shirts, I made my own merch because I couldn't find what I wanted. I'm super into it. I mean, I am like, you know, on any year, I'm extremely excited for the 4th of July. I came to America on July 20th. So July is just a generally a very important month for me. And I celebrate the day I came to America every year. And we celebrate July 4th real hard every year. So, you know, I love this country. I'm all about it. And I never, ever, even when, you know, when I was a teenager or like when it wasn't cool, I was always all out patriotic.
0: You know, I started off the show talking a bit about, you might have seen this clip circulating around already, but CNN looked at the data and a shockingly high percentage of Democrats self-identify as people who are not proud at all of their country. And yeah. I mean, it's a big chunk of the Democrat. More people in the Democrat Party are basically disgusted by America than very proud of America by their own. This isn't like right wing people or, you know, this is what they're self-describing as. You used to live in a very expensive left wing part of Brooklyn, which may be, now you're a Floridian like me, maybe kind of the political heart of darkness. I mean, it may be like the.
1: It is, yeah.
0: What is it with these people? Like in fancy Brooklyn. Why are there so many people who are so well off, who are so blessed to be in America, but look at patriotism and even, and this is written about in the New York Times, displays of flags sometimes with disdain. What is that?
1: Yeah. Well, they have flags up, just not the American flag. It's the Palestinian flag. It's sometimes the Ukrainian flag. It's definitely the gay pride flag. If I did see American flags, they were sometimes upside down in Park Slope. But yeah, that's where bad ideas are bred by people who don't have to live with the consequences of those bad ideas. And they spread all over the country. Like what we're seeing right now with these communists winning different elections, it's a real problem. And those bad ideas, I mean, they began in like places like the Soviet Union, but they are spread by people like people who live in Park Slope who don't feel the consequences of those actions. And you know, I always think this, like if my kids don't end up having my politics, like the one thing that I will be so devastated by is if they don't love and appreciate America, because it is the greatest country in the history of the world. It's not particularly close. We're a big traveling family. Like I love to show them the world, but when we come back home, we just know how good we have it here. And that, you know, all these World Cup tourists that were here and talking about all the different things that they loved about America, that's me coming home from vacation. I'm like, look at this splendor here. Like, look at the air conditioning. Look at the, you know, giant gas stations. Look at the polite people. All of that, that's when I come home from somewhere, I feel so grateful to be home.
0: Yes, I have the exact same sentiment. Could you just tell everybody, this isn't something we've talked about, I think, much before in the year, but you are an immigrant, a legal immigrant, of course, from the former Soviet Union. I mean, can you bring some of that perspective to this? Because I feel like people that have left and their families have left tyranny and have come to America and joined the American family again, lawfully in the right way, embrace this place in a way that can be instructive even for those of us who are blessed enough to be born here.
1: Yeah. I mean, the thing is, I always felt like I had permission to be very loud and proud about my patriotism because everybody in my world is like that. All ex-Soviet immigrants that I know, you know, are extremely patriotic to be American. Like, for example, we had this, you know, the Supreme Court yesterday ruled on immigration and whether you're an American
0: birthright citizenship, right?
1: Yeah. So that birthright citizenship question is in the Russian-speaking Facebook groups, for example, that I'm on. You occasionally get the people saying, I live in Russia. I want to come to America and have a baby. And all of the people in the group are like, F you know, just really going after them and like, absolutely not. We don't support this. We're not going to help you. We're not going to give you suggestions. There's nobody going to be like, oh, this is how you do it. Zero. It's a very, very patriotic group. And we were refugees to this country. We appreciated it. And it wasn't an easy process. We didn't show up and say, hey, take care of us. One of the things that I always point out is that we had to prove that we could support ourselves, that we had somebody willing to vouch for us to say, if this person can't get a job, I'm going to support them. Now it's like the opposite. People show up here and they're like, what are you going to do for me? And that's not what it's supposed to be. And the fact that so many people were awarded for their law breaking, for coming here illegally, for having children here, you know, under questionable circumstances. To have all of that rewarded, I understand why Americans who were born here and whose families have been here for generations are so angry about that. I'm angry about that. I think that that's something that we just can't have. You have to have borders. You have to have rules. And people who don't follow your rules don't get to be here.
0: I just want to say, Carol, you know, it is, in fact, immigration law, and has been for a very long time, that you are not allowed to be, you're not supposed to be able to come here, and not allowed to, when you come here, be what's called a public charge, essentially a welfare dependent. Right. They just stopped enforcing that. Like, that just, and that's, you know, that is the law. And because of political reasons, mostly Democrats, but some Republicans too, have essentially betrayed that aspect of our immigration policy. So it's like the American people said, okay, look, we're going to have this thing. We're going to bring in people. They're going to come the right way. They're going to assimilate. They're going to join our family. And as long as those are the rules, that's how we're going to do this. And then people say, well, we're just not going to enforce those rules. And they turn into a big mess. And then they ask, what's your problem?
1: The thing is that anybody who's breaking the law to come here, I know it sounds like, oh, they just want to be here so badly, but they're literally jumping in front of people who are following the law. So another story that I've told some on my show, but my mother's sister lived in the Soviet Union until her death, and she had a really hard time getting permission to come to America from American authorities, because the idea was, you know, she has her sister here. Who wouldn't want to stay in America? But the truth was, she had grandchildren in Russia, and so she wouldn't have wanted to stay. But so she could never get permission to come. And my mom's watching people just, you know, stream across the border with Mexico and thinking, like, my sister is trying to follow the rules, trying to follow the law to come here, and she can't even come for a visit. And it becomes very galling that became okay under the Biden administration and before that, where if you're following the law, you're a sucker. You're the person who is never going to benefit from the system. That's just not the way it should be.
0: Speaking of Carol Markowitz, her podcast on the Clay and Buck Network, Carol Markowitz Show, also normally with Mary Catherine Hamm. And I wanted you to sort of tell everybody, you know, we talk a lot on well, look, we're commentators, right? We do this thing where we look at the problems and we identify them, we offer up solutions. But I do think I've set up this premise today on the show, Carol, that it's like this is America's birthday party coming up, and you don't have to do this thing that I think everyone always does, is, you know, America's great. I mean, we had to address the Native Americans and the legacy of slavery. It's like, can we just celebrate America this one time, this one day?
1: Yep. Nobody else does that. You know, I've been to countries all over the world. Nobody talks about the bad things that they did in history on the anniversary of their country's founding.
0: No, I mean,
1: Turkish
0: people lie about it. They pretend like it didn't even happen in their country with the Armenians. I'm just saying, I mean, there's a lot of countries where they've got that going on.
1: Right. Lots of countries pretend that they didn't do anything bad. But it's only America that has to keep raking us over the coals, where we're supposed to relive it all the time. And it's the wrong way to be. I love the whole, you know, we're a nation of immigrants. Well, if we're a nation of immigrants, then most of us didn't have anything to do with that. So, you know, you can't have both. I think that the idea that America is uniquely evil is ridiculous, and actually we are uniquely good. There's so much good in this country. Again, going back to the World Cup tourists, I think that they really exposed some of our goodness. We're just always trying to help people. Right now, you know, in a very quiet way, America is doing so much work in Venezuela after the earthquake that they had there. You never even see that mentioned anywhere. It just, our goodness is taken for granted, and people like to come at the king, come at the top, and we are at the top. We are the greatest country in the world history.

0: history. And so people want to bring us down a notch, and we shouldn't let them.
1: I totally agree with you on that. And I think that the World Cup tourists, one thing that really does come across, one is yes, they see the abundance here. And I had Michael Berry on, who's a friend of Carol's as well, before. And we were talking about how much people who have never experienced Texas before from around the world, because Texas is really its own, you know, it's a unique part of America, right? And it's got such a strong culture in its own way. But whether they're in Boston or they're in Texas or they're in, you know, Seattle, wherever they are for this World Cup, or Miami, they're also experiencing something, which is we actually don't hate foreigners at all. That's a total lie. That is, like, we're a xenophobic country. Mm-hmm. We take in more than everybody else. We're, you know what I'm saying? Like, we're the people that take in people from all over the world. But I mean, and now, of course, millions and millions, tens of millions of them over time. And when people are coming here to visit, though, when they're actually guests in our country, whether they're Scottish or they're Japanese or whatever, overwhelmingly, Americans are like, oh, it's great you're here. I hope you have a fantastic time.
0: Right, right. And Iran was in the World Cup. You barely heard anything about it from Americans. Meanwhile, like, Scotland is actively rooting against England for, you know, wars that they had hundreds of years ago at this point. Like Colombia and Mexico, they got super racist on Twitter in their battles about the World Cup. And meanwhile, we're not doing any of that, and we're still considered the worst. We're still the ones who are racist, and we're still the ones who are, you know, just harmful to the world. It's ridiculous. And the thing is, I think what most of the people on the left don't want us to know, or why they don't want to celebrate this country, is everybody in the world, all over the world, wants to come here, wants to be American. I mean, the people who came here to visit, who are like, how could I stay here? They're not from, like, Uganda. They're not from the Congo. They're not from Haiti. They're from, like, Scotland. You know, they're from Sweden. And they're thinking, how can I stay here? Because the life here looks so much better than my own back home.
1: Carol Markowitz, everybody. Carol, are you doing an episode today, tomorrow? When can people listen?
0: So Mary Catherine Hamm and I have a rerun for tomorrow. We're just not as industrious as you guys, you know?
1: So Clay and I are content super freaks. Like, we are machines.
0: Yeah,
1: Clay never gets tired. Clay is like the, he's the Energizer Bunny of media content. Anyway.
0: We are impressed. Yeah, Tuesdays and Thursdays, generally. Tomorrow, download the episode. You can hear and ask us anything.
1: Wonderful. Carol Markowitz, everybody, go check out her show. Carol, give a big hug to Shy and the kids, and tell
0: them
1: I said happy 250th.
0: Same to your family. Thank you.
1: In business, it's responsible to have insurance. 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
1: Top secret classified documents now found at another Biden residence. Mr. Jones called back. Biden's lawyers are looking for more documents inside the house and inside the garage. Mr. Jones
2: called back. Sean Hannity loves a calamity.
1: Somebody screwed up playing Biden Seek. 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
4: Team that make it possible. We are very, very, we're fortunate to be Americans, and we're very fortunate as well to be able to do the Clay and Buck Show for you every day here. 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
5: This is Tracy from Fort Lauderdale, and I'm a podcast listener. And I just listened to Buck's very compelling statement about what it means to be American after the Supreme Court made the wrong decision. Buck, I wish you'd been in front of the Supreme Court when they were considering this, because that might have changed some of their minds. Keep up the great work.
4: Oh, thank you. Thank you so much. Really appreciate that. Honestly, just very nice. Anytime anyone has something nice to say about the work, it's really meaningful. So trust me, you never get tired of hearing this business. I was talking yesterday. I was at the Barrett Media Conference in New York. I was on stage with Adam Carolla and Jimmy Failla doing a panel. We're talking about this, and I just said, you know, one of the things about media is if you let it, it actually teaches you so much humility, so that if you ever achieve any level of success, you always remember who you are and what you're all about. Some people take that in the wrong direction, and they view that process of humility as something that they have to make up for by being super egotistical and even a little maniacal and treating people who are coming up in the business or who work for them in the business poorly. I think that the much more, certainly the much more virtuous response is, yeah, you know, you have to take your lumps along the way. And so when people say nice things about your work, you always appreciate it. Brian from Massachusetts listens on 710 WOR. Hit it.
6: Hey, Buck. Brian from Massachusetts. You know, my buddy got stung by a yellow jacket the other day. I told him, better to be stung by a yellow jacket than a red coat. America. Happy 250, brother.
4: That's a dad joke, Brian. I don't know if you're a dad. That's definitely a dad joke, though. But it was solid. I'll take it. It looks like, wait, is it still possible that America could end up playing? Yeah, America could end up playing. If America wins tonight and Britain wins against Mexico, I think then, or England rather, then England plays America. Is it right after the 4th of July? It's coming up. It might even be on 4th of July. Well, this is where I will tell you, despite my love of all things British, obviously I'll be rooting for America. Have a great 250th, everybody. Love you all. Talk to you Monday.
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10: The president heads west on Lisa Brady, Fox News. He's in Medora, North Dakota to dedicate the new Theodore Roosevelt Presidential Library.
11: It's an honor to be here. It's an honor to be at this great museum, great library, great center. And it's a very special place. I think it's going to do very well.
10: Scheduled to give a speech at this hour after touring the library, which opens to the public Saturday. The president telling reporters before traveling he thinks Iran has come a long way in talks on a peace deal. Former CIA Director John Brennan is suing the Trump administration, demanding that records from a Justice Department investigation of him be preserved.
12: In the lawsuit, Brennan says the records are essential for him to defend himself in the event he is indicted. The suit suggests Brennan will argue a vindictive prosecution. It is unusual for courts to be asked to order records be preserved before a criminal case is charged. President Trump has called for investigations into Brennan, accusing the former CIA director of lying about the origins of the investigation into Russian election interference during the 2016 campaign.
10: Fox's Jared Halpern in Washington. Two people arrested after climbing to the top of the Empire State Building's spire are no stranger to heights or each other.
13: Two people dressed in black climbed to the top of the antenna some 1,454 feet above New York City. They unfurled a black banner with white lettering referencing a apparent Jimi Hendrix quote, which says, "When the power of love beats the love of power, the world knows peace." The two, wearing no climbing equipment, they just hung out up top as news helicopters circled them. The two calmly came down from the antenna where they were met by NYPD officers. But before that, the man proposed to the woman. She was wearing a hat with cat ears. She appeared to say yes. She then appeared to take photos of the ring.
10: Fox's Brian Yenis. Those two believed to be a Russian couple who've scaled skyscrapers around the world. 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
18: The Hudson Valley region is under an extreme heat advisory. Temperatures are heading into the 90s with feels-like temperatures in the triple digits. Officials are urging New Yorkers to find cooling centers, take advantage of splash pads and water parks, and check on the

0: elderly neighbors. A Dutchess County man could face up to 15 years in prison after being convicted of drug charges. The jury convicted 49-year-old Angel LeBron for having a significant quantity of cocaine, but he was acquitted on a charge stemming from his attempt to disarm a police officer. District Attorney Anthony Parisi took issue with the acquittal, saying any attempt to take an officer's weapon presents an immediate and extraordinary danger to everyone. The town of Wappinger is hosting a watch party as the United States takes the field tonight, cheering on their own native Tyler Adams. Everyone's invited to the Hilletch Lattice Park at 7:30 p.m. tonight. For news like this and more, go to MidHudsonNews.com. I'm Natalie Migliori.
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5: We're looking at a good afternoon so far along 84 through Orange, Dutchess, and right through Putnam County. 9W, some northbound volume in Newburgh, Route 9 heavy north in Wappingers Falls. The arterial's heavy in Poughkeepsie on the westbound side from Civic Center Plaza over to Route 9. Mid-Hudson Bridge a little heavy into Dutchess County, and 44 heavy in Arlington and Pleasant Valley. I am Mike Barker in the WKIP Traffic Center.
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9: NBA news coming hot and heavy. The Lakers retooling post-LeBron, signing Quentin Grimes, Sandru Mamukelashvili, and Colin Sexton, and acquiring Walker Kessler from the Jazz. The Celtics sign Mitchell Robinson, who just won a title with the Knicks, and Mike Conley, who'll be just the 14th player to get to 20 NBA seasons. Norman Powell gets a 2-year deal from the Bulls. John Collins, a 3-year deal with the Pistons. I'm Frank Garrity.
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18: All right, thank you, Scott Shannon. Thanks to all of you for being with us. Write down our toll-free telephone number. You want to be a part of the program. It is 800-941-SEAN if you want to join us. Linda, not sure if you noticed. Remember Ken Griffin was doxxed by Mayor Marxist Zoran Kami Mamdani and just decided that, okay, well, the $6 billion I was going to invest in New York City to create high-paying career jobs for people in New York, I think I'll spend that money in the free state of Florida. We now have person number two, Google co-founder Sergey Brin. He's now cutting his losses. He's now staging a dramatic exit from the dysfunctional New York City real estate market. This tech titan

0: apparently his fortune is at $268 billion. I can't even count that high. Linda, can you count that? How do you count $268 billion?
1: I tell you what, I wish I could. I'm going to work towards that goal. It's my new goal.
0: That your goal is to be a billionaire?
1: Absolutely.
0: Okay. Good luck. I hope you make it.
1: I'm a capitalist, you know, unlike the DSA.
0: You live in the greatest, freest, best country on man, and if you can figure out a way to, you know,
1: to count to $268 billion, you're damn right I will.
0: You're damn right, and you're going to share some of that with me, I'm sure.
1: I share it with everybody, except the Democrats.
0: You're going to except the Democrats. Anyway, so he now has that massive a fortune. He's now completely soured on New York City and their increasingly progressive regulatory landscape, and now using his personal family office vehicle, he has now sold his entire stake back to the property fund manager, and the property sell-off comes as this perfect storm of radical rent control laws and skyrocketing, you know, structural costs continue to squeeze landlords to a bloody pulp across the Big Apple. And astonishingly, the world's third richest man accepted a near total wipeout and walking away with a reported, you know, 6 cents on the dollar for his original equity investment. And the gross size of his exposure was said to be valued at $79 million. Now, that loss might look like pocket change for him, but the capitulation does send a shuddering shockwave through Wall Street's institutional investment community. You know, there is a secret and nobody really wants to talk about it. And this is the secret. Most of Wall Street, most of every private equity firm, every big bank, every investment firm, you know, all of them, they have been leaving quietly, slowly. They're not making great fanfare when they leave. I keep talking about Wall Street South. That's everywhere from Miami all the way up to West Palm Beach in Florida. Also in other parts of Florida, I mean, you have more, you know, JP Morgan, you know, Chase employees down in Texas now than you have in New York City. I mean, it's happening, but it's not getting talked about a lot because they're not doing it with great fanfare. But believe me, these states know what's happening. These states are feeling the financial, the implications of all of this. And I'm telling you, it's not going to end well for states like New York or states like California or states like New Jersey or Illinois. I mean, I was watching, I saw, you know, that idiot, J.B. Pritzker. Can't even believe this guy is governor of Illinois. I don't know if you saw the comments that he made the other day, but, you know, Pritzker's out there, you know, saying that this is the future. Did you see what he said? I think we got a copy of it. Let's play.
1: We actually do. We have a copy.
2: I think what's good is that there are Democrats who are standing up and fighting, that there are Democrats who are standing up and talking about and doing something about addressing the high cost of things. Affordability is an issue that everybody is feeling all across the country. And any Democrat that is standing up and speaking out about that, coming up with solutions for that, and importantly, doing it in a manner that is focused on fighting what Donald Trump is trying to do to raise prices on people, I think those are the people who are winning. So I'm not suggesting that I had one candidate or another in any of these races. I'm just suggesting that that is the recipe for winning in 2026 and I think beyond.
0: It's not the recipe for winning. It's going to be the recipe for an unmitigated disaster. When I say this midterm election year that these are uncharted waters, I mean what I say. We've never experienced a midterm election where one party, one main political party, has moved so radically in one direction, in this particular case to the left. And it's happening right before our eyes. Let me go to fake news CNN. And they have this pollster guy. His name is Harry Enten. He's kind of entertaining. And he went over how Republicans, 93%, you know, love this country. And only 1%, don't like it too much. And then listen to what he says about Democrats.
3: There is such a polarization, partisan split on this issue, the largest that I...

0: ever seen. Just take a look at this. This is where it really gets interesting, and I would dare say a little bit nutty. How proud to be an American? You know, among Republicans, 93% are extremely or very proud. Just one, a single one, say they have little to no pride in being an American. But look over at the Democratic side. This is where we've seen this extremely or very number. It's been taking a tumble at 27%. But look at this. The little or no proud to be an American actually among Democrats eclipses is greater than the extremely or very proud number.
1: In other words, there are more Democrats that are not proud of this country. Now, we've never had a political environment like this before. You know, we've often talked on this program, Ben Franklin famously warning a young nation, you know, it's a republic if you can keep it. And here we are 250 years later, and here we are at this most important midterm election. And I'm only asking one thing out of this audience for the entire year, and I'm not asking you to buy anything. I'm asking you to commit in your mind, your heart, and your soul that you're going to take this midterm election year seriously, because the Democrats have lost their minds. And if they ever got control, it will be an unmitigated, unprecedented disaster as represented by all the lunatics that they keep electing. I mean, you know, look at the latest example is this lady out in Colorado that won last night. You know, this is just, you know, the latest person. You know, she's out there just like El Sayed, who's running for the Senate in Michigan, and, you know, running with a guy, Hassan Piker, who once said that America deserves 9/11. And anyway, so we watched this lady win last night, and it's just like the three people that won in New York, which I couldn't believe also. I mean, you know, this one woman unseating a long-term member of Congress in New York's primaries. When Mamdani goes 3-for-3 in New York and is able to unseat incumbents in a primary, that is a little bit of a shockwave. And it does show you the direction of this new radicalized Democratic Party. I mean, you know, this is a lady that has called for the government to seize the means of production, seize private property, take people's homes, you know, call for the police to be abolished, wants to abolish America's prisons. Where are you going to put the prisoners? Maybe they should move next to her. And on top of that, America's borders, they want open borders. She doesn't even want a single person deported, not even a criminal illegal convicted of murder and rape the day after October 7th, the equivalent based on Israel's population versus ours of 40,000 dead Americans in a day. And she's out there in Times Square in New York attending a pro-Hamas rally. Hamas, a terrorist organization, you know, that has committed to, you know, wiping Israel off the map, once bragging about using the American flag to, you know, wipe her hands, and wants to, and a member of a group dedicated to eradicating America. I mean, these are the people now that the Democratic Party is now electing. So here we are, Republicans, 93% proud of this country. It doesn't mean we're a perfect country, but they're proud of this country. You know, I think back, and a friend of mine reminded me yesterday, you know, I used to quote Barry Farber, one of the great pioneers of talk radio for many, many years, and I grew up listening to him. And the guy spoke like 40 languages. He was brilliant, and he was a great historian. He was well-read. He always brought something that you never knew before to the table, but he always said about the United States of America that there's no country on the face of this earth that has accumulated more power and abused it less than the U.S. And I've added to that, there's no country than the USA that has accumulated more power and used that power for the advancement of the human condition. So, you know, this is now becoming what I think is the biggest, you know, pivotal choice moment for the country than we've ever seen before. So,

You know, you now have a party of El Sayed. He's out there along with this crazy lady in Colorado that got, you know, won the primary last night, you know, campaigning with Hassan Piker, who thinks America deserved 9/11. Then you got Graham Plattner. I mean, do I need to go much further than a Nazi tattoo for 20 years and the fact that he's lecturing women that are victims of sexual assault and every other, you know, bizarre thing, saying, you know, this guy should have died of a hero soldier, and that people in his own state are dumb and stupid and ignorant and racist, or it's six gender Tellerico. I mean, this is the entire party. So you've got a party now that is led by these candidates, these extremists that keep winning these primaries and that are being supported by their leaders like Mamdani and Grandpa Bernie and Pocahontas. Grandpa Bernie has a pretty good track record in this primary season. I mean, it seems like everybody that he's endorsing seems to be winning. And now you have this other factor, which is that there are no mainstream Democrats left. No Democrat is willing to challenge the radicalism within their own ranks. No Democrat will take them on. You know, how many Democrats have criticized the Nazi tattoo? The very people that call Trump a Nazi, a fascist, a racist, Gestapo. You know, how many people have challenged his comments about victims of sexual assault? How many people have challenged Tellerico and his belief that there are six genders and God is non-binary and him championing the right of trans men to have access to abortion? I think I might have to go back to school and then relearn biology because I didn't know that was possible. You've got another democratic socialist communist that has toppled another mainstream Democrat. And this is the one that took place last night. Malak Kyros, it unseated a 15-term representative in Colorado's first congressional district. Again, the latest sign that the party's left flank is now increasingly willing to topple establishment candidates. By the way, Susan Collins, first poll now out showing that she is beating Graham Plattner. Everybody that was making this prediction that she was not going to beat Graham Plattner was wrong. It turns out the Colorado Democratic Socialists of America candidate blames America for causing the 9/11 attacks. This woman that won last night, Kyros, recently argued how the 9/11 and October 7th terror attacks were inevitable after the U.S. and Israel actions in the Middle East. So she's blaming America for what happened on 9/11. That's the people that are people in Colorado going to vote for this lunatic? Because those are the candidates they're now electing to run on their ticket. And the likes of, you know, with the exception of one guy, John Fetterman, there's no Democrat that will take on these radicals because they know they're going to be challenged next. And unfortunately for politicians, it's not a cliche. They care more about their own personal power than they do about anything else. I mean, if it means they have to shut up and suck it up and, you know, not along with the dummies in their party and go along with radicalism, they're going to do it. I want to talk to you about my friends at Legacy Box. 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That means your great, great, great, great, great, great grandchildren will know what you look like and sounded like.

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0: 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And here's what he said.
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0: Cup update.
1: The U.S. looks to punch their ticket to the round of 16 tonight. Head coach Mauricio Pochettino says the team knows it's do or die.
2: That game is the final of the World Cup. And if we were capable to go through, the next one is going to be another final of the World Cup.
1: The match against Bosnia-Herzegovina starts at 8 o'clock Eastern. 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
9: As to how, well, those 2028 Democratic presidential wannabes are now reacting to all of these, you know, radical, you know, Democratic Socialists of America, communists winning these primaries. It appears Kamala Harris now reaching out to Mayor Marxist Kami Mamdani and pro-Palestinian activists while preparing a 2028 run. So what does this mean for the other candidates? We'll take a quick look at that when we come back.
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11: I'm so grateful to each and every one of you for finding us and telling your friends about your morning show. 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
13: Fox News, I'm Tom Graham. Vice President J.D. Vance says it's up to Tehran as talks continue with Qatar. Mediators are attempting to work out a permanent peace deal between the U.S. and Iran.
14: If they try to rebuild their nuclear program, if they try to start shooting at commercial vessels again, that's going to change our calculus. But right now, what the president has said is go and make a deal, go and negotiate in good faith, and that's what he's empowered us to do.
13: New round of talks come after the U.S. and Iran traded strikes last weekend. Sizzling temperatures gripping the central eastern U.S. ahead of the 4th of July holiday. New Jersey Governor Mikey Sherrill.
15: This is not the type of heat wave we've seen in a while. This, I think the last time was about 14 years ago. This is extreme, extreme heat.
13: More than 65 million people across 20 states forecast to reach temperatures of 100 degrees or more this week. 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
16: An extreme heat warning for the Hudson Valley region. Temperatures will be in the 90s the next couple of days with feel-like temps in the triple digits. Officials are urging residents to take advantage of cooling centers if need be. There's the Adrian's Memorial Library and the Boardman Branch Library in Poughkeepsie and the Beekman Library in Hopewell Junction. For a complete list of cooling centers in Dutchess, you can check the county website. Also, officials say take advantage of splash pads and water parks to cool off, and don't forget to check on elderly neighbors. A collision between two motorcycles and a car in Dutchess County kills a motorcyclist. Police say it happened in the town of Northeast on Route 22. The Poughkeepsie Journal reports the other motorcycle operator was taken to the hospital in critical condition. For stories like these and more, go to MidHudsonNews.com. I'm Lisa Salvati.
8: 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Traffic.
17: Some slowdowns along Route 9 as you travel through Wappingers Falls this afternoon. Pretty good ride up into the Mid-Hudson Bridge. A little heavy northbound through Rhinebeck. Mid-Hudson and Kingston-Rhinecliff Bridge both in good shape. And no complaints on 84. I am Mike Barker in the WKIP Traffic Center.
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1: All right, 25 now till the top of the hour. Reagan once famously said, inflation is as violent as a mugger, as frightening as an armed robber, and as deadly as a hitman. We should listen to the words of Ronald Reagan. And, you know, what does inflation, for example, mean for your money? 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One of the best decisions I ever made, and I don't remember who gave me the advice. 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That's 855-815-G-O-L-D, 855-815-G-O-L-D today. One fascinating nuance in all of this, because what happened last night with Malak Kyros in Colorado, that's 1,800 miles or so away from New York City, and what had happened with the three Mamdani-supported candidates taking on incumbents. Because you're dealing with, in this case, you know, a woman that took on a 15-year incumbent. And what's fascinating is if you actually look at the person that she challenged, and a lot of House Democrats are in a state of shock today, because they lost yet another one of the longtime colleagues to, you know, one of these Mamdani-like democratic socialist, really communist members. And but if you look at the record of the incumbent, her name is Diana DeJet, a staunch, hardcore leftist progressive. This is not a moderate. You know, these members, you know, are privately fuming now that this is now becoming, as I have been telling everybody, it's not the party of Schumer. It's not the party of Hakeem Jeffries. They have no power at all. They're minority leaders in name only. But this is now the party of Bernie Sanders, Pocahontas, Mamdani, AOC, the squad. And then they're picking candidates like Graham Platner and James Tallarico, Six Gender, and El Sayed campaigning with Hassan Piker that blames America for 9/11. And, you know, so this woman that lost last night after being in Congress for 15 years, I mean, she defeated decisively by Malak Kyros, an attorney, PhD student, led the incumbent by nearly 10 percentage points as of Wednesday morning. But the loss here is bigger than I think most people are giving attention to, and it seems to really hedge on one issue, because by every measure, every issue, every position this woman has had her entire career, she is a hardcore leftist, with one exception. She supported Israel. Now, this gets pretty interesting when you examine what's happening to the Democratic Party. And, you know, Michael Goodwin, who writes for The New York Post, I thought had a pretty good analysis of this today. And he's saying that the Democratic Socialists of America is now turning the Democratic Party into an anti-Semitic cult, his words, in his column today. And he says the rise of this radicalized, socialized socialism left in New York is a bad omen for a lot of different reasons. And this shocked me. Remember, Linda, after the election of Mamdani, I was kind of surprised because there was a pretty high percentage of New Yorkers that are Jewish that voted for Mamdani. And I'm like, are you not aware of this guy's positions on Israel, his stated positions? Are you not aware of what his wife was you know, putting thumbs up on after October 7th? I mean, it was pretty clear where he stood. So he goes on to say that the radical agenda is anti-police, pro-criminal. You know, they widely want everything for free, total government control of everything, including private property, demands for punishing, you know, taxes on businesses and success and high-income families to fund their redistribution schemes. Now, we've tried redistribution, and it's been tried worldwide under many different names, many different forms, many different isms. And I keep telling everybody, I don't know why people always seem to want to put their faith, their hope, their trust in government, because it always ends in failure. It always ends in broken promises, unfulfilled promises. It always ends with more poverty than when you started. And then you calculate the loss of freedom that you gave up in the name of false security by empowering politicians that really only care about power. They don't really care about you. They just want to stay in power. And the way they stay in power is, you know, you give them the power, the authority to take other people's money and then hand it off to you. And you're thinking, oh, I'm getting something for free. And the problem with socialism is eventually you run out of other people's money. Jay Jacobs, the state leader of the Democratic Party, told the New York Post that the pro-Palestinian anti-Israel fervor and furor was more of an important issue in luring voters to races that otherwise would have had lower turnouts. The ADL, the Anti-Defamation League, effectively reached the same conclusion, saying in a statement that the winners in these hotly contested congressional primary winners rode to victory on, quote, a movement built on anti-Semitic rhetoric. So if this is the new modern Democratic Party, what does this party actually stand for? I mean, I go back to this new slate of extremists that are now winning these nominations. And it is somewhat shocking because, you know, it's almost like they want to turn upside down the American way of life. They want to move, you know, from capitalism and a constitutional republic. They want all of that gone, and they want all of the power. And, you know, I go back to, for example, some

the candidates that won in New York. You know, there's one woman that unseated this long time serving member of Congress in New York's primary, you know, calling for the government to seize private property, socialism, communism, whatever, and also people's homes. She wants the right of the government to take people's homes, wants the police to be abolished. I'm not sure what you do if a criminal comes into your house. Good luck. I hope you're armed, but they'd probably take your arms away as well. Wants to abolish America's prisons. I'm not sure what you do with criminals, rapists, murderers, child molesters. And she also wants to eliminate all borders, which means, I guess, we have open borders in the country. On top of that, they don't want anybody deported, not even criminal illegals convicted of rape and murder. I mean, this party has gone off the rails. And what's fascinating is this is now, there's not a single mainstream Democrat but for John Fetterman that will take any of these people on. So you got another Democratic socialist communist that has toppled another mainstream Democrat. And now the Democrats now are picking the most radicalized extreme candidates possible. And they now have achieved a fresh set of, you know, bragging rights that they are in control of the party. The silence is deafening from the likes of Chuck Schumer, Hakeem Jeffries. I'm not sure where any moderate Democrats may be. If they're out there, they're not saying anything. You know, in this Colorado case, this Democratic Socialist of America candidate blamed America for causing the 9/11 attacks, also blaming Israel for the attacks on October 7th. I mean, so you now have another primary win, deepening the Democratic Party's fight for their future. And I'm not sure if it's a bigger issue that the Democrats themselves are electing these people, or the fact that there's not a single Democrat that has the moral clarity, courage to stand up and say that this is not a party that I can be a part of. And this is why I keep saying we are in uncharted waters. This is what makes this so different and so unique and so interesting. And if you add together a number of other factors, like the Supreme Court decision on racial gerrymandering or Abigail Spanberger's failed attempt at this power grab to turn 9 out of 10 seats in the Commonwealth of Virginia Democrat, reliably Democratic seats, and that failed. And Republicans, in terms of now catching up a little bit to the Democrats, you know, old game of gerrymandering, they're going to pick up 10 or 12 seats. I would argue if this is the Democratic Party and there's no moral clarity and there's no moral strength, and this is the party, if they're going to run on no police and they're going to run on the right of rights of men to play women's sports, and they're going to run on higher taxes, and they're going to run on redistribution, and they're going to run on the new Green Deal, and the face of their party is going to be Bernie Sanders, Pocahontas, Mamdani, Graham Platner, El Sayed, and six gender Tellerico in the squad in AOC, and no other Democrat has the courage to speak up. Tell me how they win that midterm election. So I would argue that we're heading into a midterm election season that we've never seen before, which makes this totally, completely new, different, and frankly interesting. If anything, it should scare Americans, knowing that the radicals now have taken over the party completely. Now, I'll give you another example. Kamala Harris, according to Axios, has privately called Marx's Zoran Kami Mamdani last week, has been holding lengthy closed-door meetings with other prominent radical leftists, including pro-Palestinian activists. The latest sign that now she is laying the groundwork, the foundation for a potential run in 2028, and looking to strengthen or repair her relationships with the left wing and her party. If she's probably not wrong, because if you think of, you know, who would be a moderate Democrat that could actually win a primary in for

0: for the Democrats in 2028. I mean, Gavin Newsom keeps moving further and further and further. I have news about him today. Further to the left, he's just jumped the shark, because he'll do anything at this point, you know, to try to get himself in that White House. I mean, as far as he's concerned, the day that he threw his jacket over his shoulder and walked through that Oval Office, he saw himself in that chair, and I don't think he's changing his ways anytime soon. I look at, for example, there was an article in the New York Post today about the budget, and it's a $126 billion budget for New York City. You know that there are less than, what, 9 million? It's about 9 million people in New York City now. Linda, I don't know how many people. There are 23 million people in the state of Florida. 23. And Florida's entire state budget is lower than the entire budget of New York City. And I can promise you, having lived in both places, haven't lived in New York in a number of years, but having lived in both places, the infrastructure is better in Florida. Policing is better in Florida. The quality of life is better in Florida. The weather's better in Florida. Pretty much everything's better in Florida. And I feel more safe and secure here. Mamdani now is, you know, gives in to DSA pressure, Democratic Socialists of America pressure, and, you know, reversed his promise to fund the police more. And now he's going back against that. New York City's radicals, the Democratic Socialists of America, could be planning to target Long Island next. Good luck with that. So here's what Gavin Newsom is now doing. Now, think about this in California. They don't practice the science of forestry. And meanwhile, Gavin Newsom, you know, there was no in-person learning for kids in California during COVID. I mean, he pretty much shut the state down, except for him. He can go to the French Laundry. His children go to a private school. They have in-person learning, not everybody else. So this story was on Zero Hedge today. A six-figure salary is now considered, get this, low income in a handful of California counties, according to the 2026 income limit set by the state's Department of Housing and Community Development. And BlackRock's CEO Larry Fink is worried that, you know, about New York City under Mamdani and floating investing elsewhere, because of what this guy is planning to do to businesses. I mean, who would want that? And by the way, whenever you talk about government being the answer to your problems, here's the latest fraud. A food stamp fraud ring has been busted in Massachusetts. Apparently, they're accused of stealing $1.4 million in benefits. Wow. Everything the government does, everything they touch, pretty much turns to garbage. Why do people put their faith in government schools, Obamacare? Well, you know, why? Where's Social Security and Medicare? Where's the lockbox? Whatever happened to that? Anyway, 800-941-SHAWN is our number if you want to be a part of the program. So, born on America's darkest day, 9/11/01, the Tunnel to Towers Foundation, they have been helping America's heroes ever since. And that means heroes like U.S. Army Sergeant William Bernard McKenna. Now, motivated by the tragedy of 9/11, he enlisted and served two tours in Iraq, where he was exposed daily to toxic chemicals from those burn pits. Now, less than a year after returning from his final tour, sadly, William lost his life to T-cell lymphoma, and he left behind his devoted wife, their two daughters, and his widow, Dina, continues to fight tirelessly for veterans exposed to these burn pits. And in this now, believe it or not, it's 25 years, the 25th anniversary year since 9/11, we continue to see the lasting impact that that day has had on our heroes and their families. Now, our friends at the Tunnel to Towers Foundation, because of your generosity, were able to honor his memory and his family by paying off their family mortgage. And there are so many more families that need our help. Now, whatever you can do to donate, maybe you have a car, maybe you have land, maybe a big donation, maybe you give up two Starbucks a month. You can donate 11 bucks a month. That is the secret sauce that makes this organization be so successful in helping these great people. Anyway, go to their website.
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3: The president pays tribute to a predecessor, Lisa Brady, Fox News.
4: He was quite something. He was really quite something.
3: He's at the new Theodore Roosevelt Presidential Library in Medora, North Dakota.
4: On the steps of the burning hills, we dedicate a living monument to a legend, a statesman, a soldier, frontiersman, and a true American hero.
3: Roosevelt said he would never have become president without his time in Medora, where he found solace and strength after personal tragedy, the deaths of his mother and wife on the same day. The library opens to the public Saturday. It has interactive features, including a chance to ask Roosevelt questions with the help of AI. The Trump administration lifting restrictions on Anthropic's latest AI model.
5: Anthropic's Claude Fable 5 is now available, as well as access to Mythos 5. Both AI models were blocked for use by foreign nationals by the Commerce Department last month, forcing the company to take down the products just days after their release. The Trump administration has raised cybersecurity concerns with the AI models. Another company, OpenAI, is restricting the release of its new AI product at the request of the Trump administration. President Trump signed an executive order last month establishing a framework for the federal government to check advanced AI systems for national security concerns.
3: Fox's Jared Halpern in Washington. Before traveling earlier today, the president denying personal involvement in his investments, answering questions from reporters.
4: Well, I've made a lot of money before I became president, and they invest my money, and I don't talk to them. I don't even speak to them. So I have many people, I don't know what they call it, closed accounts or something. You put your money in, and that's it.
3: This after a financial filing showing he made nearly $1.2 billion from cryptocurrency businesses. Some Democrats in Congress have previously called for investigations. The Dow fluctuating just before the bell, closing down 12 points. 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
19: The Hudson Valley region is under an extreme heat advisory. Temperatures are heading into the 90s with feels like temperatures in the triple digits. Officials are urging New Yorkers to find cooling centers, take advantage of splash pads and water parks, and check on their elderly neighbors. Up to 15 years in prison for a Dutchess County man after he was found guilty of drug charges. The jury convicted 49-year-old Angel LeBron on having a significant amount of cocaine in his possession, but he was acquitted on a charge stemming from his attempt to disarm a police officer. He will be sentenced at the end of August. For stories like these and more, go to MidHudsonNews.com. I'm Lisa Salvati.
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14: Some delays on 199 in the westbound side, heading west of 9G, approaching and crossing the Kingston-Rhinecliff Bridge. Broken down car on the span, a little heavy in the Dutchess County as well. Downstream at the Mid-Hudson Bridge, a little slow coming down the hill into the bridge, but the bridge itself is okay. Route 9, some delays in Spackenkill and also in Wappingers Falls. 84 is a good ride. I am Mike Barker in the WKIP Traffic Center.
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21: 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Extreme heat warning in effect till Friday night. Partly cloudy skies this evening with patchy fog throughout the overnight hours. We dip down to a low of around 74 degrees. Sunny, hot, and humid tomorrow morning and afternoon, reaching a high near 102. Mostly clear on Thursday night. We drop back into the mid-70s. I'm Brandi Scott in the Hudson Valley Weather Center.
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0: Does the Democratic Party actually need to embrace the moniker of socialism, lean into it?
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0: All right, Leonard Skinner, Simple Man, that can only mean one thing on this radio program, and that is all things self-proclaimed Simple Man. That means all things Bill O'Reilly. Of course, all things O'Reilly at BillO'Reilly.com. This is his favorite, well, half hour of the week. Mr. O'Reilly, sir, how are you?
1: I'm getting ready for the 4th of July. I'm feeling patriotic, Hannity, so...
0: you mean unlike the Democrats? Did you see the CNN poll that came out 2 days ago?
1: I saw it.
0: Did you? Let me play this guy, Harry Enten, for you. And I want you to analyze this, and I'm going to give you the floor. Just listen to this.
2: There is such a polarization, partisan split on this issue, the largest that I've ever seen. Just take a look at this. This is where it really gets interesting and I would dare say a little bit nutty. How proud to be an American. You know, among Republicans, 93%

0: are extremely or very proud. Just one, a single one, say they have little to no pride in being an American. But look over at the Democratic side. This is where we've seen this extremely or very number. It's been taking a tumble at 27%. But look at this. The little or no proud to be an American actually among Democrats eclipses is greater than the extremely or very proud number.
1: Bill O'Reilly, I'll concede you went to, I guess, the Harvard School of Journalism or something. I don't know what you went to. I'll concede that you have a great education. What the hell has happened to the Democratic Party? And I'm not even mentioning Graham Platner, El Sayed, Tallarico, this nut, you know, these three lunatics that Mamdani supported in New York or the lady in Colorado. What the hell has happened to that party?
2: Well, I have that front and center in my new book called Confronting America, What Has to Change, to be out September 15th. And it was the Kennedy School at Harvard, which is a public policy school. What's happened is two things. Number one, in the big urban centers, New York, Los Angeles, Chicago, San Francisco, those places, Seattle, the teachers' unions dominate the educational system. And as everybody knows in this country, the teachers' unions are progressive left, and their point of view is extreme, that America is not a good country, that we exploited slaves and other minorities, and the billionaires got all the money and nobody else has anything. That's a general outline of what the teachers' union puts forth. Now, not all teachers pick that up, but a lot do. All right. The second thing is parenting. So my parents and your parents, Hannity, because I know about your upbringing, we celebrated as a family the fact we were Americans. Correct? You did that, right?
1: Absolutely.
2: Okay.
1: Absolutely. Well, first of all, I'm very proud of my father. I'm proud of my grandfather. They both served their country. My dad fought 4 years in the Pacific and lost many friends in that theater. Never wanted to talk about the war. I do believe they were the greatest generation. I believe also that we stand on their shoulders.
2: So I had a similar upbringing on my grandfather fighting in Meuse-Argonne in World War One, and then my father being on a destroyer in the Pacific going to invade Japan, and then the atom bombs were dropped. But when 4th of July rolled around, the whole neighborhood got together in Levittown. And there was a feeling that, hey, we're pretty lucky people, even though we don't have a lot of money. And nobody in Levittown had a lot of money. But we have freedom, and we have tradition, and we have a whole bunch of other things that most people in the world do not have. So we're proud of that. That's gone. And the combination of the teachers' unions and derelict parenting, parents who won't even pay attention to their children, much less the country, has delivered a real hard blow to the urchins, because they don't know what to think. They're not getting well educated in this country's history and what we've done, what we continue to do. And they kind of blithely roll around with no guidance whatsoever. So therefore, you're peeling off about 30% of the population that when you ask them, are you proud of the country? They can't figure out, well, why would I be proud of the country? My teacher tells me it's a bad place, or my parents don't have any connection to the country at all. None. So why would I be proud?
1: Well, let me ask you this, because I am laying out the case that this midterm election year, we are looking at uncharted waters. There's never been any major political party that has adopted extremism the way this Democratic Party has, as represented by, and I won't go through their record, but Tallarico and El Sayed, who, you know, campaigns with Hassan Piker, who says America deserved 9/11.

0: or the idiot Graham Plattner with his Nazi tattoo. But it's running deeper and it's more profound than I think that most people know. Now, we had the election in Colorado last night, or the three people that were supported by Mamdani in your great state of New York. I told you to get the hell out of there a long time ago. Even though you went to Harvard, you didn't listen to me. I think I gave you very good advice, Mr. O'Reilly, but that's okay. You don't have to listen to me. Look at one woman in particular, and she just unseated this longtime serving member of Congress. She's called for the government to seize the means of production. She wants government to take all private property in people's homes. She has called for police to be abolished, wants to abolish America's prisons, America's borders. She doesn't want anyone deported, not even illegal immigrants convicted of rape and murder. The day after October the 7th, she attended a pro-Hamas rally in Times Square and brags about using the American flag to wipe her hands. Now, I can go on, but this there are two things happening simultaneously that I want your thoughts on. The fact that these candidates are winning and they're winning big, the fact that they now dominate the Democratic Party. But the bigger question to me is where are the so-called moderates in the Democratic Party? The likes of Chuck Schumer, Hakeem Jeffries, they seem paralyzed with fear if they dare to challenge or even criticize even a guy with a Nazi tattoo. Bill O'Reilly, let me put it this way. If I found out you had a Nazi tattoo for 20 years, you wouldn't be on this program right now.
1: Fair enough. If you're carrying around a Nazi tattoo, that's worse than a Nazi tattoo. It's a SS, and they were the exterminators in a concentration camp. But the essential question is, what about the Democratic Party? Now, there is some pushback from people like Rahm Emanuel, and even James Carville understands. Yeah, I don't think he sympathizes with the Republicans at all, but he understands the destructive nature.
0: I can give you the full list. Okay, you've got Van Jones, you got Rahm Rambo Deadfish, even Carville spoke out, and you've got one guy, one elected Democratic official, and his name is John Fetterman. No other elected Democrat dares to challenge this radicalism. Why?
1: Because the money. Because the money's coming from the radical left. We did a report the other night on the No Spin News about Soros has already pumped more than $100 million already into the midterm elections. And these politicians don't want to cut themselves off from the gravy train, which is incredibly funded. You know, the guy in China, Singham, what he's doing at the behest of the Beijing government.
0: There's a lot on him today in the news. I've been reading all about him.
1: Yeah. Now, I broke that story in January, and I said, look, this is part of the Chinese communist plan to undermine our system, our capitalistic system, with money. And so they bought the silence of many moderate Democrats. Nancy Pelosi's handpicked person, Wiener, out in San Francisco, they almost beat him up, Hannity. They almost beat him up. He had to flee a public event because they don't like his stand on Gaza. And he's Jewish. That's part of the reason they don't like him. So
0: let me leap forward a little bit, because I don't want to. I think we agree on the radicalism. I will say that the Democratic Party is now a party full of moral cowards. I think Chuck Schumer is a moral, gutless coward. He has no moral clarity. The only thing he's clinging to is a desire to remain the minority leader in name only, the same with Hakeem Jeffries, and they don't dare take on this radical base. Sorry, so put all of that aside. So we're now heading into a midterm. These are uncharted waters. I don't think historian Bill O'Reilly can give me another example in American history The greatest historian that you

0: you are that is similar to the moment we're living in now? What is going to be the impact on this midterm election year when historically the party out of power, they tend to pick up seats in the House and the Senate? How does this play out?
1: It depends, but I can give you an example of how this country was involved in this kind of strife, and that's during the Revolutionary War. So on Thursday night, we have a special on News Nation that we explain this. Half of the colonists did not want to leave England, wanted the king to remain, telling them how to live and what to do. Half. And a lot of them fought with muskets against Washington and the freedom fighters, the rebels. Okay? That's the only one. The Civil War was different. Okay? But the Revolutionary War, you had a divided country that descended into violence, okay, over who is going to run the show. And that's what you have now, exactly what you had. The Democrats want Washington, a radicalized Washington, to run everything. Everything.
0: All right, so walk me through how this plays out. I don't see Graham Plattner winning Maine over Susan Collins. I don't think Al Sayed out campaigning with Hassan Piker, who blames America for 9/11. I don't see him winning in Michigan. I don't see, you know, six gender, God is non-binary Tallarico winning in Texas. I think ultimately you do have a radicalized base in the Democratic Party. They will show up. They will vote. But I don't think that independents in this country, and you've kind of prided yourself over the years of trying to be more in the middle and be objective and be more of a journalist. I'm more of a conservative. Fair enough. I don't see mainstream America that works hard, plays by the rules, obeys the laws, raise their kids, take them to church. I don't see those people voting for these people.
1: If I had to bet, I'd bet against all three of the people that you just named. I think that Collins will win in Maine by a fairly wide margin. Michigan will be tighter because you have the ethnic vote there. And in Texas, I can't see this guy beating Paxton, but Paxton's not a good candidate.
0: Okay. Bill O'Reilly, I will give you $10,000 to your favorite charity if you can name the other four genders, because Tallarico claims there are six genders, not two genders.
1: Well, that's because he wants all the genders to vote.
0: No, but you're not even attempting to answer the question. All right, Mr. O'Reilly, all things Simple Man, all things Bill O'Reilly of BillO'Reilly.com. Thank you, sir.
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0: You know, I was just reading an article, and it was a list of market downturns for the U.S. economy. Now, it got me thinking. Markets crash, things go up, things go down. It doesn't seem to be a matter of if or when, right? I mean, the Depression, 1929, the Recession, 1937, the flash crash, 1962, oil crisis in the 70s, Black Monday, 1987, dot-com bubble, 2008 crisis. 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
7: 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Still Harry Kane. 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Unbelievable.
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8: So glad we left that stupid party.
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10: What about that girl with the hoop earrings?
8: 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When she was dancing...
9: Megan, look out! Look out!
8: Oh, my God, Becky. Becky, are you okay?
11: My arm... I think it's broken.
8: Can you bend it?
11: It's already bent. In the wrong direction.
8: I can't believe this. I'm so sorry. I only had a few drinks. I was just buzzed.
9: Really? Just buzzed?
8: Yeah, I swear.
9: Well, in that case,
8: my arm is fine.
9: Ah, that's better.
8: You're really okay? You're serious, Becky?
9: No, genius. I'm not serious.
8: Ow! My arm, it hurts.
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3: Fox News, I'm John Saucier. President Trump paying a visit to the Theodore Roosevelt Presidential Library in Medora, North Dakota today, ahead of its official opening. Mr. Trump reflecting on the former president.
4: It's amazing how he came about, whole different set of lives, he said. So it's been really very inspiring. They've done a fantastic job with the museum.
3: All living presidents invited to the library's grand opening, which is scheduled for July 4th. U.S. negotiators in Qatar talking with mediators as the U.S. and Iran work toward a final peace deal before a ceasefire extension expires. Vice President J.D. Vance credits the military for making the peace talks possible.
5: But why do we engage in negotiation? Because of you, it's not out of weakness, but it's out of strength.
3: Well, a new round of talks come after the U.S. and Iran traded strikes last week, and Iran had attacked ships passing through the Strait of Hormuz and repeated claims their country controls that waterway. America's listening to Fox News.
6: An extreme heat warning for the Hudson Valley region. Temperatures will be in the 90s the next couple of days with feel-like temps in the triple digits. Officials are urging residents to take advantage of cooling centers if need be. There's the Adrian's Memorial Library and the Boardman Branch Library in Poughkeepsie and the Beekman Library in Hopewell Junction. For a complete list of cooling centers in Dutchess, you can check the county website. Also, officials say take advantage of splash pads and water parks to cool off, and don't forget to check on elderly neighbors. A collision between two motorcycles and a car in Dutchess County kills a motorcyclist. Police say it happened in the town of Northeast on Route 22. The Poughkeepsie Journal reports the other motorcycle operator was taken to the hospital in critical condition. For stories like these and more, go to MidHudsonNews.com. I'm Lisa Salvati.
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2: News Radio WKIP, Price Chopper Market 32, Traffic.
3: Some very heavy volume on the westbound side of 84 from just west of 52 right to the Newburgh Beacon Bridge. That is an accident being cleared. Eastbound 84, we're doing okay. 9W, some delays in Newburgh in both directions. Route 9 heavy in Wappingers Falls. Mid-Hudson Bridge, really not too bad. Checking on the Kingston-Rhinecliffe Bridge, still heavy in the Ulster County with an accident. I am Mike Barker in the WKIP Traffic Center.
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7: All right, 25 now till the top of the hour. 800-941-SEAN if you want to be a part of the program. All right, so our 250th anniversary, it is happening this Saturday. We will be in Washington for that. We will be at Mount Rushmore on Friday doing our shows from there. We're looking forward to that. You know, we've now partnered with our friends at Americans for Prosperity, and they're hoping that all of us will take 10 minutes and read the Declaration of Independence, our founding document. And our friends at American for Prosperity, they have launched what's called the Declaration Project. Now, this is a nationwide effort to help Americans rediscover the principles that made this country so exceptional, principles like dignity and freedom and opportunity and self-governance. What does the Declaration tell us? What separates us from so many other countries? All men and women are created equal. Our rights come from God, our creator, that government derives its just powers from we the people, from the consent of the governed. These truths are not museum pieces. They are foundational for American liberty, so you can pursue your God-given talents in life. So they put out a challenge that this 4th of July, everybody read the Declaration with your family, your friends, your neighbors. You can do it at a cookout on your porch, anywhere maybe that you're gathering to celebrate, and maybe even talk about what those words mean. 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
7: All right, I've kind of been waiting for the right moment today to make Linda's head explode. Are you ready for your head to explode?
9: Sure. That sounds like a wonderful time.
7: You know, and we're going to have a different position on this. So there's this big rumor. It seems like it's real. It looks like it's real. I don't think it's a head fake. It could be a head fake. I don't think it's a head fake. And that is Taylor Swift is rumored to have rented out Madison Square Garden and is going to get married to Travis Kelce. And apparently, you know, there's going to be a lot of security, and everybody's kind of getting all wigged out about their wedding. I'm going to take a position that you're going to hate. And I don't care if you hate my position. You know, my attitude is if she can afford and the two of them can afford to rent out Madison Square Garden, which is not inexpensive, and that's where they want to have their wedding, and it

0: It's their day. They have every right to do it. And I'm not sure why everybody feels a compulsion to weigh in on the fact that this is going to be a big event and it's going to be very secure. I'm sure they're hiring tons of security on their own. And everybody's getting all bent out of shape about it. How about this? How about they have their wedding that they're paying for where they want? And how about everybody maybe just wish them the best? What's wrong with that?
1: Listen, I could care less about them, honestly. There's very, very, there's no lower level of how much.
0: Fake news.
1: I don't think about them. The only time I talk about them is with you because you idolize them, but I don't.
0: No, I don't idolize them. I know it's like Alka-Seltzer in water. You cannot stand.
1: You talk about, oh, I like her music. Yeah, it's cute. It's fun. Is it really? Okay.
0: I never said I liked her music that much.
1: Yes, you did. Yes, you did. No, I have it on tape. I can go back and find it. I didn't say you were a Swiftie. I will find it. But I will tell you this. Those two people are perfect for each other. They are narcissists. Neither one of them are all that great at what they do. They are glorified by a marketing proposed environment of fake people that just go around saying how terrific they are.
0: You are so, well, first of all, you don't know anything about football. Let's start there.
1: I know a little bit about football, but what I do know about Travis Kelce is that she has his cojones in her purse. The amount of stuff that he is doing now with all these different outfits and walking around, I'm like, oh my God, bro, where is your man card? She has totally taken it. It's embarrassing. But maybe that's what he needed.
0: I have no idea what you're talking about.
1: Well, you asked for my opinion, and now I'm giving it to you.
0: Okay, but you're giving me an opinion about football, and a year ago, you didn't know what crossing the plane
1: meant. I'm giving you an opinion about Travis Kelce.
0: Okay, well, Travis Kelce happened to be one of the best tight ends in NFL history, and I don't think anybody else on this program is going to dispute that.
1: I don't know. What does Katie think? Katie knows a lot about football. I don't think he's that great. I mean, yeah.
0: Well, he's getting older now, but I mean, he's had some phenomenal years as a tight end.
1: I don't like the way that he speaks. I don't like people that speak out about things that they don't know anything about, i.e. they both pushed for vaccinations. They both talked about
0: the vaccine
1: during COVID.
0: Okay, forget the politics of it.
1: Why can't I? Why do I have to forget about it? That's why I don't like her. Both of them should just stick to what they know best, which isn't a whole lot. She knows music. He knows football. Go play music. Go play football. Now you want to take over Madison Square Garden on July 4th. Like the city doesn't have enough problems. You got to bring in all these bigwigs and all the security.
0: It's so actually that little July kids with their 3rd. Parents, it's not the 4th, apparently.
1: Oh, my God. Really,
0: Oh, my
1: Sean?
0: God. Oh, my
1: Everybody
0: God.
1: Knows that we're observing the 3rd for the 4th. Everybody's going to be doing their
0: not
1: thing.
0: Really, not really, because
1: the city,
0: I'm working on Saturday night, so I'm working on the 4th. I'm going to be in Washington, D.C. On air for 5 hours.
1: Good for you. One of a million. Everybody else on the 3rd is hoping to get some time. That's all I'm saying.
0: All right, let's get to our busy phones. Bill, in my free state of Florida, I got to get back to normal. Bill, how are you? Glad you called.
2: Good, sir. Thank you, Sean, for having me. Hey, I've been in law enforcement over 49 years and getting ready to retire here in Palm Beach County. When I started...
0: Oh, wow.
2: Yeah.
0: 49 years in law enforcement. That's amazing. What a career. Congratulations.
2: Well, thank you.
0: Thank you for your service.
2: Thank you. What I'm getting at is my oath of office. I had to take an oath of office each department I worked for. And I was held accountable for that oath of office, or I could have been removed from my position. Now, after being elected, politicians take their oath of office to uphold the Constitution and the laws of the land. Who governs that and who holds those people accountable if they violate that oath? They can't just sit there and say, I'm going to do whatever I want, can they?
0: Well, by law, they can't. If they violate the law, they can be charged. If it's an impeachable offense, usually they can be impeached. It's a very difficult process to get to any of that. You know, ultimately, I bring it down to its real basic fundamentals here. And I would argue that America at any given moment in history gets the government it deserves. If you wake up the morning after the midterm election and the Democrats have control of the House and the Democrats have control of the Senate, and we've done everything we can do on this program to warn you about how radical

0: radicalized this party is with Graham Platner, El Sayed, Tellerico, Mamdani, AOC, The Squad, Grandpa Bernie and Pocahontas, you know, this crazy lady out in Colorado that just won the primary last night, and these three people that won in New York. If you wake up the morning after Election Day and you're not happy, and you're going to now live through, you know, what we live through, you know, from 2020 to 2024, which is never ending investigations and nonstop Trump hate, we'll have nobody but ourselves to blame. At the end of the day, whether we want to admit this or not, we will get the government we deserve. So I'm hoping, and that's why I'm so dialed in right now to the midterm elections. I'm starting early this year. Usually most people won't focus in on the midterm elections until post Labor Day, but I'm looking at everything now because things are evolving very quickly before our eyes. And this party has been so radicalized. I think the American people need to be made aware of it. I know ABC, NBC, CBS, you know, MSDNC, CNN, New York Times, Washington Post, I know they won't do their job. So I try to get this information out to you, and I hope you'll share it with your friends and your family and your coworkers and anyone else in your life. But if we don't win, we'll have nobody but ourselves to blame. And I keep asking this audience to make one promise to me this year, and that I'm not asking for a lot, and that is, come hell or high water, that you're going to, you know, in your heart, mind, and soul, you are committed to voting this year, this midterm year. I think it's the most important midterm in our lifetime. I think these are uncharted waters. There's no telling what this radicalized party is even capable of. We know what their stated intentions are. And so, you know, you will be forewarned between now and November what's at stake here. And we'll do it on TV. We'll do it on radio. We'll do it on my podcast. I'll do it everywhere. If I have to talk about it 24/7, as long as my voice holds up, I'll do it. Anyway, appreciate the call, Bill. God bless you. All right, quick break, right back to our phones. Toll free, it's 800-941-SHAWN if you want to be a part of the program as we continue.
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11: All right, let's get back to our busy phones. It's 800-941-SHAWN if you want to be a part of the program. Let's go to Texas. God bless Texas. And let's say hi to Earl Lynn. Earl Lynn, you're on the Sean Hannity Show. Hi.
12: Hi, how are y'all doing?
11: I'm good. How are you all doing?
12: We're doing great. We're doing great. I have an idea.
11: I love ideas.
12: Okay. I believe that our weak Democrats should get a backbone and kick the socialist communists out. Don't let them hide behind the title like they're Democratic, because they're not. And make them call themselves the Socialist Communist Party, so America knows what they are. And they have to show their true intent, which is to steal our freedoms, not our freedoms, because I would never take anything free from anyone, but the free housing, free food, free medical. The American people that take them up on that and believe in it, once they get them and they own them, that's a new kind of slavery. If they don't do what they want, they lose everything. And where are they going to be after that?
11: You know, the Democratic Party of old, they used to believe a lot of this, but they would never speak about this publicly. They would try to work through the courts, you know, things that they could never win at the ballot box or legislatively. You know, they try to use the courts and activist justices. That's why where judicial activism is important. Now they're just saying the quiet part out loud. Now they're just being open and honest about it. And for those people that may be inclined to even be a little bit more moderate, that think these people are nuts, they don't dare challenge them because they know that they're next on the list of people to be targeted to be kicked out of the party. I mean, they've got their own internal intramural war going on there.
12: Yeah, but it's just sad that the people are believing any of this could be true. That they can get anything for nothing.
11: I totally agree with you. I mean, it's scary. Earl Lynn, appreciate you. Love Texas. God bless Texas. Let's stay in Texas, San Antonio. David, you're on the Sean Hannity Show. Hi.
13: Hey, Sean.
11: What's going on?
13: I'm actually...
11: By the way, I think you have the next greatest NBA player of all time on your basketball team.
13: I agree.
11: What's going on?
13: He's a little better than Tim Duncan, I think, at this stage than when Duncan was. But anyway, I was going to tell you, thank you so much for your passion and patriotism for our country. I'm like a decade older than you, and it just, you're fighting the fight. We don't get to fight as much as you do. I mean, you just have the passion for us that we want. You know, I've been on the council off and on for 18 years down here.

0: put a temporary freeze on all immigration until we put in place the proper measures to vet anybody that wants to come into the country. Now, I'd also, for the benefit of people that want to come here, I would streamline the process. I think it's too arduous and too difficult and burdensome and bureaucratic, but people should have to pay for their own vetting. I think people should prove they don't have radical associations. I think you need a health check in a post-COVID world, and I think you need to prove that you won't be a financial burden on the American people. You do those things, then welcome to America. That's my attitude. I don't care where you come from.
1: Yeah, I mean through the birthright thing, where they're coming.
0: Oh, it's ridiculous. That was the worst. I'm not disappointed. I've come to expect it from Roberts and Amy Coney Barrett. I'm frankly just disgusted. Anyway, my friend, appreciate the call. 800-941-SEAN if you want to be a part of the program. 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Now, you need a safety security plan for you and your family. And unfortunately, there's some instances where only lethal force will do. The FBI tells us latest year they have statistics for 2022. That is 0.01% of all altercations that require that. So there are many applications where non-lethal self-defense that is effective may be able to save your life and prevent harm to you and your family members. And Burner now has powerful deterrents, tear gas, kinetic rounds, pepper spray. You can hit a target 60 feet away. One shot can incapacitate any attacker for up to 40 minutes. 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
3: President Trump meets President Roosevelt. I'm Lisa Brady, Fox News. It happened with the help of artificial intelligence at the new Theodore Roosevelt Presidential Library in North Dakota.
4: Every day a president faces storms most people never see. Keep your nerve and remember the nation comes first, you get through.
5: Well, I appreciate those words. Those words are fantastic. And I just want to say it's an honor to be with you today.
3: The president dedicating the new library in Medora to a leader he calls a legend and true American hero. Also calling it a time to rediscover the indomitable spirit that built the country.
5: And all that will ensure America always remains the most exceptional nation on the face of the earth. We're not going to let communists get in our way. We're not going to let anyone get in our way. Not the communists.
3: This after another Democrat in Congress was ousted by a Democratic socialist challenger in Colorado primaries yesterday. There and in New York, the challengers overcoming controversy on some issues by arguing current lawmakers aren't fighting hard enough for working Americans. New York City has heightened security for multiple America 250 events this weekend and also reportedly for the Taylor Swift Travis Kelce wedding. A source telling AP it's Friday at Madison Square Garden, though not confirmed by the couple. Earlier today, a proposal atop the Empire State Building where a couple dressed in black climbed the spire, unfurling a banner about the power of love and world peace before apparently getting engaged on the way back down, pausing on a ledge.
6: The woman is believed to be Angela Nicolau, her now fiance Yvonne Birkis. She posted a video on her Instagram from the top of the Empire State Building encouraging people to watch the whole stunt live on the stream. She and her now fiance, according to her social media account, appeared in a documentary in 2024 following this Russian couple as they scaled skyscrapers around the world.
3: Fox's Brian Yenes. They were arrested today. 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
8: The Hudson Valley region is under an extreme heat advisory. Temperatures are heading into the 90s with feels like temperatures in the triple digits. Officials are urging New Yorkers to find cooling centers, take advantage of splash pads and water parks, and check on their elderly neighbors. Up to 15 years in prison for a Dutchess County man after he was found guilty of drug charges. The jury convicted 49-year-old Angel LeBron on having a significant amount of cocaine in his possession, but he was acquitted on a charge stemming from his attempt to disarm a police officer. He will be sentenced at the end of August. For stories like these and more, go to MidHudsonNews.com. I'm Lisa Salvati.
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11: Some very heavy volume on the westbound side of 84 from just west of 52 right to the Newburgh Beacon Bridge. That is an accident being cleared. Eastbound 84, we're doing okay. 9W, some delays in Newburgh in both directions. Route 9 heavy in Wappingers Falls. Mid-Hudson Bridge, really not too bad. Checking on the Kingston-Rhinecliff Bridge, still heavy in the Ulster County with an accident. I am Mike Barker in the WKIP Traffic Center.
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15: 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Extreme heat warning in effect till Friday night. Partly cloudy skies this evening with patchy fog throughout the overnight hours. We dip down to a low around 74 degrees. Sunny, hot, and humid tomorrow morning and afternoon, reaching a high near 102. Mostly clear on Thursday night. We drop back into the mid-70s. I'm Brandi Scott in the Hudson Valley Weather Center.
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0: Does the Democratic Party actually need to embrace the moniker of socialism, lean into it?
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7: All right, news roundup and information overload hour. Here's our toll-free telephone number. If you want to be a part of the program, it's 800-941-SEAN if you want to join us. This was a big decision yesterday. We had Riley Gaines on Hannity last night. For women that have had to compete with biological men, I don't think people fully recognize the trauma, the difficulty, the challenges that people have had to face. Title IX was designed to allow women to have the same opportunities as men when it comes to collegiate sports. That means the same number of scholarships, et cetera, et cetera. And it has worked out phenomenally well for young female athletes, and it's just been great. And then all of a sudden this becomes, you know, put this in the category of an issue that I never really thought I'd be talking about when I started my radio career just a couple of years ago. So the U.S. Supreme Court, there's an article out there. Mary Kate Marshall wrote it. The U.S. Supreme Court just moved us closer to leveling the playing field. It says, in a decision that defends justice and biological reality, the court upheld laws in West Virginia and Idaho that preserve fairness and safety for female athletes by keeping men out of women's sports. I mean, it's hard to imagine that so many Democrats this year, and this goes back to, I think, the most important midterm elections in our lifetime, that there are so many Democrats, you know, that are out there still championing the right of men to play women's sports and the right of men to be in women's locker rooms. I really don't understand the mindset here. There are biological differences between men and women. I look at somebody like, you know, Tallarico, who's running for Senate in Texas, and he thinks there's six genders and he thinks God is non-binary. And he is championing the right of biological men to have access to abortion. Maybe I have to go back to school. Maybe I need to update my classes in biology, because I didn't even know that was physically possible. But anyway, the Supreme Court affirming a very clear meaning of the law, common sense, and the Supreme Court's decision affirming the state's government ability to recognize the inherent, frankly, obvious biological differences between men and women. And in doing so, the justices, they threw cold water on years of what has been a cultural, political pressure to deny that simple reality, that simple truth. Anyway, so we are trying to get to the bottom of this. Anyway, here to weigh in on this is Kristen Wagoner. She's the president and CEO of Alliance Defending Freedom, and they are the nation's top legal group that has been fighting to protect women's sports and biological reality. And by the way, she is joined by her client, Mary Kate Marshall, who wrote the piece I was just reading from, who happened to be a former collegiate athlete who ran track and cross country at Idaho State University. And she and her teammate, Madison Kenyon, who both received scholarship to run track, and she had invested years and years of effort into becoming the great runner she was and is. And she felt the thrill when she finished a race. But that was, you know, swept away when she and her teammates were then displaced by a male athlete. Now, I've had two of my own children that are into athletics. And, you know, the amount of time, effort, energy, sacrifice that goes into being being an athlete, whatever sport it happens to be. It's an enormous amount of sacrifice for these young people. Anyway, we welcome both of you to the program. Let me ask you, Mary Kate, because you live this. What was it like for you? I've talked to Riley Gaines at length about it, but what was it like for you?
8: Well, growing up, I was always into sports, and I always dreamed about being a collegiate athlete. And the hours that goes into that, the sacrifice, and then getting to the collegiate level, getting a scholarship, getting an education, and then being told that I have to compete against a man. Stepping on the line, seeing him next to me, knowing that the race hadn't even started, but the result was already in. Like, it's deflating, and it's unfair.
7: You know, and to do that, I can imagine it's deflating. When it first happened to you, what was running through your head? You know, again, when I started radio a number of decades ago, I don't think this was an issue that was on my mind that I'd ever be talking about. And here we are.
8: Yeah, I never thought this would be an issue. Our coach sat us down before our first cross-country season that we were going to be competing against him and told us he had taken the year off to transition. So we were unsure, but it was clear as day after the first race that this was unfair. He beat out a bunch of women, pushed my teammate off the podium, and yeah, we were afraid for what was next if this was allowed to keep happening.
7: Yeah, let me get your involvement in all of this, Kristen Wagner, because you really went to the mat for Mary Kate and for other people as well. Tell us about your involvement in this case and what this decision yesterday by the Supreme Court means to you.
9: We're rejoicing. We're just so delighted. But I do think it's important not just for Americans to understand what happened yesterday, but what it took to get there, because it's tenacity, and it's required by all of us. First of all, Maddie and MK, they have been courageous. They aren't just former athletes. They were actual parties to the U.S. Supreme Court case yesterday. So we heard a lot, and you'll hear a lot in the media about this boy who identifies as a girl in the case. But Maddie and MK were also, they were representing the girls in the case. And, you know, they took a lot of heat for that for a number of years, 6 years. And I'm just grateful for their courage, as well as the attorneys general of both Idaho and West Virginia, who we were able to represent these athletes in the case, as well as the states of Idaho and West Virginia. But that team was led by those courageous attorneys general. So, in terms of what the court's decision was, it basically told us what we all already knew. Biology is real, and it matters in sports. But it highlighted the fact that neither the Constitution nor Title IX require an overhaul of girls' sports, and that we are right to make the distinction in sports on sex. That's the clearest, most objective, workable line. So it was a great victory, but what it ans-

0: answered was whether the 27 states that have passed laws to protect women and girls can still do so. So we're going on to the 23 states to fix those as well.
1: I mean, Kristen, would you define my viewpoint as toxic masculinity if I just pointed out what I think is pretty obvious, is that generally speaking, and there are exceptions, that men biologically are stronger than women physically? Doesn't mean they're better, doesn't mean they're smarter, doesn't mean women don't have incredible gifts that men don't have. It just means that biologically, men physically, overall, in most cases, not all cases, tend to be stronger than women. Is that a fair statement?
0: Yes, and it's what the court actually found yesterday, which was thrilling. I mean, there's overwhelming science to this. Yes, we can see it with our own eyes, but it also, there's overwhelming science that says they're stronger, they hit harder, they jump higher, they run faster, bigger lungs, bigger aerobic capacity, bigger hearts. I mean, there's just no question that we're made differently, and those differences should be celebrated, not erased. The court's decision, the majority decision, was written by Justice Kavanaugh. And I can tell you, after 10 years of working on this, we filed the first case in 2017 on behalf of high school athletes. After 10 years of working through this, to finally see Justice Kavanaugh write this decision, you can tell he's a father of girls, he's a coach of girls, and he said the girls matter. And in the case, the male who was at issue in the West Virginia case, during just a couple of years, he displaced 470 girls 1,400 times, took two regional championships and a state championship away from those girls. And then he threatened our client, who was on his team, with sexual assault as well in the locker room, referring to his male genitalia and what he was going to do to the woman. Girls don't talk like that. So again, it's, as you led in your comments, it's not just about sports. It's about privacy. It's about safety. And it's about celebrating who we were created to be, male and female.
1: So what do you think the ramifications of this are? When Title IX was first created, I actually think it was a very good thing for women because it gave them an equal playing field. Historically, prior to Title IX, scholarships, athletic scholarships would tend to go to men and men's sports, but you see an explosion in terms of women's sports. I don't care if it's the WNBA or, you know, they even have a women's professional hockey league now. I mean, whatever sport it happens to be, women are competing at the highest levels, but they're competing against other women.
0: You're absolutely right. And the court in the decision itself documented those facts. There was a significant amount of briefing that occurred that went, you know, to talk about what happened over the last 50 years. Why was Title IX important? It was important because girls weren't getting equal opportunities. And it wasn't just on the athletic field. It was, curriculum. There was discrimination on the basis of what classes you could enroll in, discrimination on what majors you could specialize in college. But in terms of the athletic competitions, we know that, for example, women's sports accounted for only 2% of annual college athletic spending prior to 1972. And this statute has led to much more significant spending, but also significantly more women participating. And 94% of senior female executives, they participated in collegiate athletics because it doesn't just produce strong bodies. It also can produce strong minds, character, and virtue.
1: All right, quick break. More on the Supreme Court decision as it relates to men, biological men playing women's sports. More with Kristen Wagner on the other side. Also, we'll continue more with Mary Kate. She wrote this op-ed on FoxNews.com yesterday. This was a big win for her and much more. Coming up straight ahead, 800-941-SHAWN. Our number, we'll get to your calls also coming up.
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3: 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Meanwhile, the U.S. men's national team looks to punch their ticket to the next round when they take on Bosnia-Herzegovina tonight at 8.
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11: Okay, we just won a bid on a garage in Delaware. Let's see what we got. It's just an old box of documents. Classified. What else? What do we got? It's the 18 missing minutes of the Watergate tapes.
12: You never know what you'll find, so check in often.
11: Okay, some photos. Oh, so that's who killed Kennedy. And what's this? A copy of Obama's birth certificate. I knew it!

0: All right, more fallout from yesterday's Supreme Court decision as it relates to biological men and women's sports. We continue with Kristen Wagoner, and Mary Kate is with us. You know, you wrote Mary Kate, and you and Madison wrote this op-ed. It was featured on FoxNews.com yesterday. You wrote, we didn't compete to win participation trophies. We didn't train to lose before even stepping at the starting line. So we're very grateful that now, by supporting states' legal authority to keep men out of women's sports, the court has reasserted decades-long efforts to promote women's athletics as separate and apart from men's sports. Let me ask you this question. If there are enough trans athletes and they want to have their own athletic league, would you be against that?
1: I can't really speak to that. I just know what I know, that women competing against women is fair and men competing against men is fair. So beyond that, I can't really say.
0: I bet that you could outrun me by a long shot because you've been training. You know, one thing that I learned from Riley Gaines, you know, she would spend about 8 hours a day in the pool training, and she did that for years of her life. How many hours a day as an athlete were you training before you participated in collegiate sports?
1: Well, in high school, just getting myself to the level to get a scholarship, I was doing 5 hours a day before school, after school, lifting weights, as well as just the sacrifice of my diet, my lifestyle. And it's special. It's led me to where I am today. So to have that challenged by men is deflating.
0: Would you say it ruined your experience, something that you had aspired to your whole life, and then this happened?
1: I would say a part of it, but the friendships that I made, the career I'm in now, like where it's led me, that can't be taken away by any man.
0: Well, we really appreciate your courage, and I'm very grateful to you also, Kristen Wagoner, for what you did and you know, putting in the time, the effort, the support. I'm sure a lot of money was spent on this process of getting to the Supreme Court. It's not easy to get there, and then to win is even harder. Congratulations to both of you, and I think this is going to help young women many, many decades to come, and you should be very proud of that.
2: Well, thank you so much. Thanks for sharing the truth about biology, because it does matter.
0: You know, I was thinking after Tallarico said that he's fighting for the right of biological men to have abortions, I thought I had to go back to school and take more biology classes, because I don't remember biological men being capable of having babies. I just don't remember, but I might be wrong. It's possible. But I'm learning more every day. He says there are six genders. I can only name two. So we're trying to get answers to all of these very important questions before the midterm election. Anyway, appreciate you both. Thank you. 800-941-SHAWN if you want to be a part of the program. Our friends at Sig Sauer, they are celebrating 250 years of freedom. They have an exciting summer promotion. When you buy any new P365 pistol, they will give you a free Sig Sauer everyday carry flashlight. I mean, this is the best of the best. This is one of the best everyday carry flashlights that you can buy. And right now, when you buy the number one concealed carry pistol in the country today, they'll give you one for free. Now, summertime's here, more people outdoors. The chances that you'll encounter bad people probably goes up in the summertime. Look, Sig Sauer, proudly made in America, made in the state of New Hampshire, live free or die. Many former law enforcement are there. They are building out the next generation of weaponry. Now, Sig Sauer is a proud partner to the U.S. military. They are the official sidearm of all branches of the U.S. military. I personally have an M17 pistol. That's the same one carried by our brave men and women defending freedom around the world. And remember, the P365, that is the number one concealed carry pistol in the country. Everybody on Team Hannity here has a P365. We're a Sig Sauer family here. Sweet baby James and I, we have several. Linda has a very special one, a P365 Rose Special Edition. Does it have a rose on it? That's the question.
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8: 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Record-breaking temperatures gripping several states ahead of the 4th of July holiday.
9: More than 65 million people across 20 states could see temperatures top 100 degrees this week. Forecasters are expecting Friday heat indices of 105 in Raleigh, North Carolina, 109 in Memphis, Tennessee, and 110 in Washington, D.C.
8: Fox's Tanya J. Powers, California drivers getting hit with an additional gas tax. Fox's William Longines in L.A.
10: Today's increase is only 2 cents, but that brings the state gas tax to 63 cents a gallon. When you add in other environmental fees and taxes, the state adds $1.20 to every gallon of gas sold.
8: AAA puts California's average for a gallon of regular gas at $5.41. That is the highest gas price average in the country. 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
11: An extreme heat warning for the Hudson Valley region. Temperatures will be in the 90s the next couple of days with feel-like temps in the triple digits. Officials are urging residents to take advantage of cooling centers if need be. There's the Adrian's Memorial Library and the Boardman Branch Library in Poughkeepsie and the Beekman Library in Hopewell Junction. For a complete list of cooling centers in Dutchess, you can check the county website. Also, officials say take advantage of splash pads and water parks to cool off, and don't forget to check on elderly neighbors. A collision between two motorcycles and a car in Dutchess County kills a motorcyclist. Police say it happened in the town of Northeast on Route 22. The Poughkeepsie Journal reports the other motorcycle operator was taken to the hospital in critical condition. For stories like these and more, go to MidHudsonNews.com. I'm Lisa Salvati.
12: 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Traffic.
13: Some slowdowns continue on 84 westbound from Route 9 right to the base of the Newburgh Beacon Bridge. That is an accident still being cleared. Eastbound, you're good through Orange and Dutchess County, but in Putnam County, we're slow from 684 to the Connecticut line. Route 9 slow in Wappingers Falls. Mid-Hudson Bridge, not bad either way. Kingston-Rhinecliffe Bridge, a little sluggish both ways, but a lot better than it was. I am Mike Barker in the WKIP Traffic Center.
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2: All right, 25 till the top of the hour, 800-941-SEAN, our number if you want to be a part of the program. It is no secret that, you know, for a lot of people, they're struggling financially. Thank God gas prices are going to be coming down back to normal. I mean, it was in the 60s yesterday for a barrel of oil at its height. During the Iran conflict, it was at, what, 126? And the president now challenging gas companies to bring those prices down fast, and they should. Oftentimes, there's too long a lag because they like that extra profit. Not this time. And anyway, so if you're struggling financially, you know, for a lot of people, that's just everyday life. 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And when that happens, it's tough. 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
2: So if you recall when President Trump was elected in 2024, and he gave a joint session speech before Congress, something happened that night that even shocked me. I'm not sure what has happened to the heart, the soul, the conscience of the Democratic Party, but in many ways, it was kind of like a preview of coming attractions. They just hate him so much that, anyway, during this joint session speech, the president recognize the families of Lake and Riley and Jocelyn Nungary and Rachel Morin. And the Democrats, they didn't stand. They didn't applaud. They didn't do a thing. And these, every one of these families lost loved ones because of the unvetted Biden-Harris Mayorkas illegals. And they couldn't even recognize families that have suffered so severely. And I just said at that time, I said, this is a soulless party. I mean, if you don't care about moms and dads and families that lost loved ones whose lives will never be the same again, there's something really off about you. Now, in Congress yesterday, a woman by the name of Jessica Gorman, she's the mother of Sheridan Gorman, who was murdered by an illegal immigrant in Chicago. Before Congress is asking, you know, why did protecting American citizens stop being your first priority? And she just eviscerated Congress. Here's what she said.
4: Hi, my name is Sheridan Gorman. I'm sorry. My name is Jessica.

0: Gorman. I'm the mother of Sheridan Grace Gorman. Sheridan was 18 years old. She was a freshman at Loyola University Chicago. She was beautiful. She was funny, faithful, loving, full of plans to build something with her life. On March 19th, Sheridan went with friends to the lakefront in Chicago because they hoped they might see the northern lights. She never saw those lights. The man accused of murdering my daughter is Jose Medina, an illegal immigrant from Venezuela who should not have even been in this country. And even after committing a crime and having an outstanding warrant, he was left on the streets of Chicago to murder my innocent American child. But this story, it's not about him. This story is about my Sheridan. It's about how failed border policies, sanctuary city laws, and twisted leaders refused to cooperate with ICE. They sent her to her grave. It's about a government and politicians that forgot their first priority. And the question before this committee is painfully simple. When did protecting our American citizens stop being your first priority? And even more important, why did protecting our American citizens stop being your first priority? I want an explanation. I need one. And I deserve one.
1: And the last thing she said is she challenged these members of Congress to explain to her why people here illegally matter more than American citizens, which they really can't answer. I want you to listen to this. And then on the other side of it, I want you to hear the heartless comments of squad member Jayapal and her response to this mother who is pouring her heart out to Congress in testimony. Listen how cold and callous and soulless these comments by this congresswoman are.
0: So today, I bring this back to the buddy bench. I think Congress needs one. Yes. I think every governor, every mayor, every sanctuary city official and politician shifting blame and interest, hiding behind their slogans and talking points should have to all sit on one. And I challenge you all to sit down with me, take my hand, look me in the eye, and then explain to me, because I just don't understand. Explain why people here illegally matter more than your American citizens. Explain why sanctuary policies matter more than my Sheridan's life. Explain why cooperation with ICE was too much to ask for. But asking our American parents to bury our children is somehow acceptable. Ask me. I need you to tell me. I want you to imagine that that little girl on the buddy bench, that innocent college freshman with a heart full of compassion and a head full of dreams that was gunned down by an illegal immigrant, I want you to imagine that was your daughter, not mine. What if she was yours? Would you even hesitate for 1 second to act or to make changes? My Sheridan spent her whole life choosing others. Today, I'm just asking this committee in our Congress and our country to choose her.
2: Unfortunately, this hearing is, it's the fourth time in this committee that we've had a hearing on sanctuary cities. The fourth time. And there's many other things that we could be doing other than this. I would have loved to have had some hearings on the unconstitutionality of the president's executive order on eliminating birthright citizenship. This is something that the Supreme Court just ruled today in a 6-3 majority was unconstitutional. And yet this was an executive order that caused so much fear and trauma across the country.
1: Now, by the way, all of this is on the ballot in November. All of it. Every bit of it. All right, let's get to our busy phones. Let's say hi to Mike in California. Gavin Newsom's communist utopia. How do you like having a no-show governor? How do you like that?
3: He's something else. He's like a wannabe movie star. But
1: wait, did you hear when he was on Katie Couric's podcast? And Katie Couric says to him, "It's got to be so hard to be so handsome." And he goes, "Well, you know, I'm trying to deal with it."
4: Do you have a Zoolander problem?
5: No, I just, Jesus. Yes.
4: I'm like, are you just ridiculously good looking, as Vogue said?
5: Hardly.
4: No, seriously, what do you do about that?
5: You don't do anything about it, because if you're going to do something about it, then you're people. You know what? I am who I am.
1: I'm so good looking. What do you do about it? I'm just stuck with these great, these amazing good looks. Can you believe he actually believes that?
3: No, he's pretty much a joke.
1: You know what's worse, Mike? If he ran and he could run for a third term, he'd win in your state.
3: Oh, yeah, I think so. Unfortunately, that's just the way it is here.
1: Then why do you live there?
3: Just because my family is here, and it's beautiful, and I live in chubby area, Santa Barbara. And
1: I lived in Santa Barbara for 5 years.
3: And you loved
1: in the 80s. Oh, I mean, by the way, I was the poorest person in town. And I lived on Chapala Street. You know Chapala Street?
3: Oh, yeah. Yeah, yeah.
1: Okay. And, you know, I mean, it was a beautiful place to live.
3: Okay. Couple quick things. One is on this AI discussion regarding, oh, it's going to take away jobs and things like that. I'm surprised that no one has mentioned that that's the exact same thing critics were saying of the Industrial Revolution back in the late 1800s, you know, and of course it didn't take away jobs as they were predicting. It just created a ton of jobs. And, so it's just, you know, AI is eventually it's going to be the same sort of a thing.
1: Look, I think there will be some displacement. I think there will be some changes. I think there will be people that might have to make career moves. You know what? One of the most interesting articles I've read in the last year is the next generation of millionaires are going to be tradespeople. They're going to be electricians. They're going to be plumbers. They're going to be contractors. They're going to be builders. They're going to be people that work with their hands. And by the way, and I've seen the future in terms of AI generated home building, et cetera. And I follow it very closely. However, there are certain things that you cannot, that AI is not going to be able to fix. Have you ever needed a plumber at like 3 a.m? You ever need an electrician at 3 a.m?
3: Yeah, I had my computer fix it. Just kidding.
1: Well, I mean, you can ask AI. I ask AI questions every day.
3: Yeah. No, and that's what I'm saying is that it, ultimately it's going to actually create a lot of jobs because it is going to do things that, generate more sales, which means you're going to need more people to build your products, et cetera, et cetera. And ultimately it will make more jobs.
1: That's, by the way, you're not the only one saying that. You know who else is saying that is Elon Musk.
3: Yeah. And I'm just saying that the Industrial Revolution, you know, back in the 1800s, they said the same thing was going to eliminate jobs and, you know, and all that kind of thing. And it actually created a ton. The other thing I wanted to say has to do with all these socialist communists and this new thing coming up. And it's a thing that, people I wish they could have seen. Well, I went to China in the 1990s before capitalism was kind of allowed to be there. And it was unbelievable how desolate and just poor and people just down on their luck. It was like all life had been like it was a sponge and it had been squeezed out of them totally. And illustrated by one sort of thing that happened one time where I'm walking down the sidewalk and I'm saying to myself, I could not possibly be seeing that. That couldn't really be happening. And it was a man on his knees banging his head bloody against the sidewalk to try to get people to maybe give him some food. And that symbolized the entire situation. So this, you know, like I said, people just see the practical results of implementing those sorts of views. Like I saw there, it was just unbelievably the worse than any third world country I've ever been in. The poverty and desolation was just incredible.
1: You know, as we head to our 250th anniversary, I do hope people pause. I do hope people reflect. I do hope there's some introspection. I do hope people, you know, just think about how blessed we are. It's not like we wake up every morning and say, I live in America. I'm so blessed. But when you really do think about, you know, living in the greatest country God gave man and the sacrifice of so many to give us the liberty to pursue our God-given talents. We're blessed beyond measure. There's no doubt about it. And I hope people over the course of this week and weekend will reflect on that, appreciate that, talk to the kids about it, talk to their friends and family about it, and then maybe apply that to what is at stake come November. And that goes to my, you know, one ask for this year from everybody in this audience. I'm not asking you to buy anything. I'm asking that everybody pledge in their heart, mind, and soul that you will make a commitment that you're going to vote in this midterm election year, and that you're not going to let these radicals that we've been talking about now for days and days take over the country. Because I don't I think the country will become unrecognizable in no time. Anyway, my friend, I've got a roll. I do appreciate the call. Toll free is 800-941-SHAWN if you want to be a part of the program. You know, here we are celebrating our 250th anniversary, and this milestone also a time to reflect on one enduring relationship, and that's between the U.S. and Israel, our greatest ally. President John F. Kennedy once said, quote, "Israel was not created in order to disappear. Israel will endure and flourish." And those words did capture the spirit of a young democracy determined to survive. And they have had many enemies over the years, and they have survived. It seems like they're always under fire. Yet we're two nations thousands of miles apart, yet we do have shared values, democracy, faith, freedom, resilience, independence. And as America now celebrates 250 years of independence, remember our friends in Israel are battling for their very survival, which is why we're so proud of our partnership with the International Fellowship of Christians and Jews. They are there on the ground. They have been taking care of all of the people that have been displaced. You know, densely populated areas of Israel have been targeted. And there's great need for humanitarian assistance, and that's food and water and shelter and clothing. And they're helping the elderly out. They can't get to hospitals. They have mobile medical clinics, but they can only do it with your generosity. 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
5: Today in school, I learned a lot. In chemistry, I learned that no one likes me. In English, I learned that I'm disgusting. And in physics, I learned that I'm a loser.
6: 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And in gym, I learned that I'm pathetic and a joke. In history, I learned that I'm trash.
7: Today in school, I learned that I have no friends. In English, I learned that I make people sick. And at lunch, I learned that I sit on my own because I smell. 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
12: All right, that's going to wrap things up for today. We got a great show. Hannity tonight, 9 Eastern on the Fox News Channel. Comrade Bill de Blasio thinks that the Democratic Party's headed in the right direction. We'll talk to him. We'll get reaction from John Fetterman. Gad Saad is going to join us. Also, Eric Schmidt, Clay Travis, much more. 9 Eastern, Hannity on Fox. See you then. Back here tomorrow. And thank you for making this show possible.

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12: An appropriate way to kick off the holiday. I'm Lisa LaSera, Fox News. That's what President Trump said as he traveled to Madrid.

0: Dallas, South Dakota, to open the Teddy Roosevelt Presidential Library, saying Roosevelt was full of American optimism and enthusiasm. The president also used a speech at the museum to push Republicans to pass the SAVE Act, which he calls for voter ID and mail-in ballots only in certain circumstances.
1: We have 100% of the Democrats against it, and 4 or 5 Republicans, if you can believe that. What are they all about?
0: Senate Majority Leader John Thune has said there are not enough votes to pass the SAVE Act. And the president spent part of his visit to the Roosevelt Library speaking with an AI version of the former president, asking him about the Panama Canal, with AI Roosevelt saying he believed he had left a mark that would last. President Trump has suggested taking back the authority of the canal to curb China's influence. A former CIA director and critic of President Trump is suing the administration over a Justice Department investigation.
2: Former CIA Director John Brennan is suing the Trump administration, demanding records from an investigation into him are preserved. In the lawsuit, Brennan says the records are essential for him to defend himself in the event he is indicted. The suit suggests Brennan will argue a vindictive prosecution. It is unusual for courts to be asked to order records be preserved before a criminal case is charged. President Trump has called for investigations into Brennan, accusing the former CIA director of lying about the origins of the investigation into Russian election interference during the 2016 campaign.
0: Fox's Jared Halpern in Washington. With nearly 2,300 dead in last week's Venezuelan earthquakes, doctors there say the dangers now facing survivors are untreated wounds and infectious diseases because of the destruction of clean water supplies. 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
7: The Hudson Valley region is under an extreme heat advisory. Temperatures are heading into the 90s with feels like temperatures in the triple digits. Officials are urging New Yorkers to find cooling centers, take advantage of splash pads and water parks, and check on their elderly neighbors. Up to 15 years in prison for a Dutchess County man after he was found guilty of drug charges. The jury convicted 49-year-old Angel LeBron on having a significant amount of cocaine in his possession, but he was acquitted on a charge stemming from his attempt to disarm a police officer. He will be sentenced at the end of August. For stories like these and more, go to MidHudsonNews.com. I'm Lisa Salvati.
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9: Some slowdowns on 84 on the westbound side into Route 9 and from 9W to the thruway. And a brief break, then we're jammed up into 208 in Maybrook. That is because of an accident. No delays on the eastbound side. Thruway pretty good ride both north and south, so is the Taconic. Mid-Hudson Bridge, Kingston-Rhinecliff Bridge okay. I am Mike Barker in the WKIP Traffic Center.
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13: Harry Kane put England's back with 2 second-half goals to lead them into the round of 16 at the World Cup. 2-1 over the Democratic Republic of Congo. Tonight it's the U.S. and Bosnia-Herzegovina. Mets owner Steve Cohen says he has no intention of firing GM David Stearns despite the team's disappointing season. Advancing at Wimbledon today, Jessica Pegula, Coco Gauff, Francis Tiafoe, and Tommy Paul. I'm Frank Aaron.
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0: 7 here, our number, 877-381-3811, 877-381-3811. It's hard to know where to begin some days. I'm watching something that's very important. More and more TV hosts, radio hosts, good podcasters are talking about this fusion of Marxism and Islamism and how this is a cancer on society. The president's talking about the communists. And what's interesting is we've been talking about this a very long time, you and I. Now, this book I wrote, American Marxism, came out, I'm trying to remember. I think it was during COVID. It came out 2021. It's not that long ago. What, 5 years ago? It sold 1.3 million copies, which means many of you bought it and read it. And yet most of the people talking to us today on TV and radio and podcasts have not. They act like there was no warning ever given. They even talk about things that are straight out of the book. That everything the Democrats do is about power. Where have you heard that before? Power. They want power. My God, we spent months and months on that, and an entire book on that. In fact, I think I called it On Power. And that book came out a couple of years ago, early last year, or mid last year. If you read American Marxism and On Power, you will know everything that's going on. You will understand everything that's going on. More so than the people who are talking to you about it today. Now, I've spent a lot of time on the internet over the last, I guess it's been 6 months, right, Mr. Producer, would you say? That's going to slow down. I don't think there's as much benefit in that, but I wanted to explore it. I don't find that there's a whole lot of profundity, substance. There's a lot of bickering, a lot of child's play. There is some good information there with some good people, but it's the exception, not the rule. I'm not putting anybody down. I'm just explaining it. And so you only have so much time in the day, and I'm spending 20 hours a day on these things, working harder than I ever have, and I want to. But it has to be time well spent. It has to be time well spent. And I think my best time spent is right here on radio, on my TV show, and in my books. But it troubles me immensely that individuals who are talking about current events are not that well schooled. And I don't mean by teachers, I mean by themselves. They don't spend a lot of time really digging in on the subject. And so now we're talking about the red-green-green-red alliance. I don't like that because it confuses people. Why don't we be blunt about it? The Marxist-Islamist Alliance. And they talk about the woke Reich. It's the woke R-E-I-C-H. I coined that phrase. People say they did it. We know what we do here. Because it is a quasi, if not full-blown, neo-fascist movement that was gaining a foothold in the Republican Party. I took it on. You were with me every step of the way. About 14 months ago. That whole element now has been exposed. Now they want to create a third party or a opposition party to the conservative Republicans. And so their goal now is to defeat us and to elect radical Marxist-Islamist Democrats. Because these alliances are about power. That's what they're about. And if they can't find power in one place, they'll look in another place. Now, I think it's important that we actually dig into this. You know, a good friend of mine, Jeffrey Lord, has been a friend of mine a very long time, from Pennsylvania as well. When American Marxism came out, he wrote about it almost a year ago to the day, July 8, 2021. Excuse me, 2021, not a year ago, 5 years ago to the day. He says, as usual, Mark Levin pulls no punches. His very first chapter in his new book, American Marxism, It's Here, opens with a seriously precise description of the challenge America faces. Levin writes, the counter-revolution to the American Revolution is in full force. It can no longer be dismissed or ignored, for it's devouring our society and culture, swelling around our everyday lives, and ubiquitous in our politics, schools, media, and entertainment. Once a mostly unrelatable fringe and subterranean movement, it is here, and it is everywhere. The counter-revolution movement of which he speaks is Marxism. He says it's Marx's Communist Manifesto, recall, that famously divided the world into oppressor and oppressed. Levin astutely notes that the use of this formula in today's America by the left means that either you are part of the righteous revolution for liberation and transformation, or you are not. This explains, but only in part, the cowardice of corporatists, I wrote, professional athletes, broadcasters, artists, actors, writers, journalists, who in the face of such tumult buckle under the pressure, seek to avoid the mob's notice through various forms of appeasement and capitulation, and in some cases participate in their own transfiguration and even disembowelment. Lord writes, no more prescient description could be made of an event that occurred before American Marxism's released. Its official published date is next week. And he goes into what happened in Atlanta, Coca-Cola, Delta Airlines, and all that. He says, this was a vivid example of Levin's description of corporations buckling under the pressure to avoid the mob's notice. Discussing the role of the mob, Mark zeroes in on Marxist-anarchist ideology of Antifa and Black Lives Matter. In fact, well after Black Lives Matter's popularity had surged in 2020, a 2015 video surfaced that revealed the BLM co-founder Patrice Collier's describing herself and her fellow BLM organizers as, quote, trained Marxists, unquote. Truth counts. Mass movements, Mark also notes, relies significantly on indoctrination and brainwashing, which is exactly the case with BLM and Antifa, and now we can add this so-called democratic socialist movement. American Marxism, in its entire chapter devoted to Hate America, Inc., and in it, Mark explains the long history of those who have openly pushed the Marxist agenda to America's colleges and universities. Levin writes that progressive intellectuals of the late 1800s were hostile toward capitalism and constitutional republican systems that established barriers against tyrannies of various kinds, including that which is born from the mob or centralized autocracy, and of course, that would become known as progressivism. On the eve of American Marxism publication, America had just passed through the traditional July 4 holiday. Mark's description of the results generated by Hate America, Inc. was on vivid display. The headline on July 6th, New York Post, was nothing if not confirmation of Mark's point. It read, Red, White, and Woke. July 4th weekend became liberal bash fest of America. The New York Post reported liberal politicians and commentators took special joy in celebrating July 4th by denouncing America. Statue of Liberty was not a symbol of freedom, but a symbol of hypocrisy. The flag was polarizing. The national anthem doesn't speak for everyone or anyone. Among the remarks by these Hate America Marxists was this jewel of a tweet from Democrat Congresswoman Cori Bush of Missouri. She said, when they say that the 4th of July is about American freedom, remember this, the freedom they're referring to is for white people. This land is stolen land and black people still aren't free. And then it goes on. American Marxism also lasers in on critical race theory, correctly calling it what so many outraged parents throughout the land have seen, as it is taught to their school-aged children. Mark writes, in short, CRT is an insidious and racist Marxist ideology spreading throughout our culture and society. He cites George Lanoux, research professor of public policy and political science at the University of Maryland, Baltimore. He writes, the two best-selling proponents of CRT, Robin DiAngelo and Ibrahim X. Kendi, CRT begins with the presumption that race is the primary way to identify and analyze people, and consequently posits a racial hierarchy that supposedly exists with whites on top, blacks on bottom. Individual behavior is insignificant, because everyone in America functions within the society of systemic racism, structural racism, institutional racism. Not only is this correct, writes Lord, but in fact, DiAngelo and Kendi and CRT itself are nothing more than recycled George Wallace-isms. Wallace, for those who came in late, was the 1960s-era Democrat governor of Alabama who proudly proclaimed he supported segregation today, tomorrow, and forever. In other words, Wallace, as with CRT proponents, believe that race is the primary way to identify, and it goes on. Now, the important part of American Marxism is I was laying out in this book the revolution and the transformation that was taking place. Much of it right before our eyes, but much of it under the radar. In our classrooms, I pointed out the Marxist books that were being used to teach history, that were being taught to use political science, and how American Marxism was an Americanized form, a customized, a tailored form of Marxism applicable to the United States, where they were using race, not just wealth and anti-capitalism, but race and ethnicity. You can see it now, the so-called Palestinian cause. These are key to who they are and what they are. And that's why there's a marriage between the Islamists and the Marxists in the United States. And I watched our friend Will Cain just do an interview on Fox of the leader of the Democratic Socialists of America. And he was asked flat out, are you a communist? He said, look, we're not like in Russia and so forth. And so he said, no, you know, Soviet Union. He said, no. The Soviet Union's dead and so forth and so on. But the follow-up was, that was a head fake. He's an American Marxist, an American communist. That, again, they are customizing and make and tailoring the Marxist ideology for the American culture and the American society. This is what's been going on for more than 20 years, but it really came to a height 5 years ago. And, of course, is in full display right now. The reason why October 7th and the slaughter of Jews on October 7th, 2023, for many people seemed like, wow, automatically and unbelievably, these revolutionary movements came to the fore isn't because they were, you know, doing so out of nowhere. They were planned. They're systemic. The Palestinian cause, on October 8th, even before the Israelis responded, they were talking about genocide in Gaza. They were ready to go. Funded, again, by foreign governments as well. Qatar, among others. Iran. Funded in our country by billions and billions flowing into our schools. There's a reason why Qatar is the number one funder of terrorism and terror front groups and ideology in America. And Communist China is number two, because they have the same objective. American Marxism. Now, what does that have to do with On Power? Stick with me. We'll be right back.
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4: 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Meanwhile, the U.S. men's national team looks to punch their ticket to the next round when they take on Bosnia-Herzegovina tonight at 8.
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0: No, no, a lot of it may not read. Maybe you want to listen to an audio version. I don't even know if they're available. I checked Amazon. These books are all heavily discounted because Amazon is about moving as many products as they can. I am not pushing this to make money. It's not about making money. I'm not going to make a lot of money off this. It's about you being the spokesman, the activist, the person at the dinner table, the breakfast table, a church or synagogue or wherever you are, explaining things to people. Now, it's a very short segment now, and I want to extend this obviously well beyond the bottom of the hour. But now the book on power, which is the last book I wrote, which came out about this time last year, about 11 months ago, give or take. I want to get into this with you, too, because those of you who are really, really smart and been with me a long time, you understand each one of these books really is a chapter, a chapter, a chapter, a chapter in a series of books. These 10 books, starting with the Supreme Court book, Men in Black, all the way up to On Power. I suspect most of this will be viewed as, wow, this is good stuff when I'm dead and gone, and that's fine, but I'm worried about the here and now and what's going on in our country. So stick with me. It's all very important. We'll be right back. You know, I used to think a mattress was just furniture until I got my Ghost Bed made right here in America. 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
4: Fox News, I'm John Saucier. Democratic Socialist Milad Kiros defeating 15-term incumbent Representative Diana DeGette in last night's Colorado Democratic primary, the latest in a wave of successes for progressive challengers during a dedication ceremony at the Theodore Roosevelt Presidential Library in Medora, North Dakota. President Trump framing their platforms as a radical threat to the nation.
5: Because it's like a cancer that spreads, and you better stop it fast. We will never let the United States become a communist country.
4: In her victory speech, Kiros vowed to abolish ICE. The Supreme Court struck down President Trump's executive order limiting birthright citizenship this week. Speaking after a visit to Naval Air Station Oceana in Virginia Beach, Vice President J.D. Vance criticized that decision.
6: It was 5-4. Sometimes the Supreme Court makes mistakes. We're going to try to correct that mistake, but nobody's perfect, including the Supreme Court.
4: America's listening to Fox News.
7: An extreme heat warning for the Hudson Valley region. Temperatures will be in the 90s the next couple of days with feel-like temps in the triple digits. Officials are urging residents to take advantage of cooling centers if need be. There's the Adrian's Memorial Library and the Boardman Branch Library in Poughkeepsie and the Beekman Library in Hopewell Junction. For a complete list of cooling centers in Dutchess, you can check the county website. Also, officials say take advantage of splash pads and water parks to cool off, and don't forget to check on elderly neighbors. A collision between two motorcycles and a car in Dutchess County kills a motorcyclist. Police say it happened in the town of Northeast on Route 22. The Poughkeepsie Journal reports the other motorcycle operator was taken to the hospital in critical condition. For stories like these and more, go to MidHudsonNews.com. I'm Lisa Salvati.
8: 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Traffic.
9: Some slowdowns on 84 on the westbound side into Route 9 and from 9W to the thruway. And a brief break, then we're jammed up into 208 in Maybrook. That is because of an accident. No delays on the eastbound side. Thruway, pretty good ride both north and south. So is the Taconic. Mid-Hudson Bridge, Kingston-Rhinecliff Bridge, okay. I am Mike Barker in the WKIP Traffic Center.
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2: All right. What about this power issue? You know, when I write a book, as you know, I spend 4, 5, 6 months explaining it on TV, on radio, in person to a number of people, because I think it's very important. On Power Begins, many have written about and debated the issue of power, including the ancients and modern philosophers, scholars, and statesmen alike. Stick with me, this is important. Why? Because power determines your social arrangements, quality of life, and more to the point of this book, whether you are free or enslaved or some degree of either. In short, it determines your personal fate, the fate of your community, and the fate of a nation. Yep. There are infinite ways to view power, innumerable contexts and circumstances in which to apply it. There's truly no simple, concise, all-purpose definition for what is meant by power. Clearly, however, it's more than a mere word. To spend time thinking, talking, or writing about it is not a mere abstraction, a useless amorphism, or an elitist esotericism. Power is a term meant to describe some kind of force or energy that surrounds us all the time, is both ubiquitous in your life, and in the life of an entire society, and is consequential in every way. Power is a core reality and characteristic of human existence, yet without more to go on, such as context and circumstance, it can be ambiguous and elusive. In all human pursuits, including personal pursuits and life events, power matters. At a macro level, power shapes economies, politics, and governments. Moreover, there are many variations, implied powers, necessary powers, assumed powers, granted powers, defined powers, and on and on. For most people, these are unstated and often unnoticed or obscure kinds of power, but they exist and they matter. Indeed, power is inextricably linked to liberty, although it's not to be confused with liberty itself. Power determines if there's too much liberty, like anarchy, or too little, like tyranny, depending on how power is exercised, who exercises it, and if it is bound by human rights. The American Revolution is an important and obvious example of power properly pursued and exercised, the point of which is to promote individual and societal liberty, including by means of representative, limited, divided government. That is, ordered liberty. Conversely, autocrats of every stripe, and in all ages, have exploited liberty to empower themselves at the expense of the liberty of others. In fact, one's use of liberty this way to expand one's own power to diminish, if not denude, the liberty of others is in a real sense a paradox. And it is a cancer that apparently metastasizes over time within democracies. Of course, there are democracies that have lasted several centuries, but in the end, they have all succumbed to the steady increase in the centralization of power and a decline in individual and societal liberty. Sadly, this appears to be the nature of things, right now, too. To be clear, then, even the most widely conceived nation-states, mindful of man's abuses of power and established with the intent of curbing and restraining that power, seem to fail in the end. Gone are Athens, Rome, and numerous lesser societies. Democracies struggle against the centralization of power almost from the moment they're established. Now, keep in mind, the first book, American Marxism, I go into incredible comprehensive detail about what is happening in our culture, in our society, in our educational system, in school boards, to parenting, in our culture. And what is Marxism? What is it? It's obviously a defective form of a philosophy, an ideology, but it is tyranny, dressed up as humane, fairness. In a word, it's emotional. When you listen to the Marxists speak, it's all about emotion. You deserve this, and you should get that, but let's go on with power. Because they're related in a big damn way. History is replete with examples of tyrants grabbing power in the name of liberty. Prime example exists in Marxist regimes where liberation through revolution, class warfare, where the masses, the so-called oppressed, are said to revolt against the powerful few, the so-called oppressors. The promise of liberty through community and collectivism results in hellish genocidal police states, ruling over the people in their name, but without their consent and with an iron fist. Again, this is not only a phenomenon of tyrannies. As I noted in my first book, Liberty and Tyranny, not my first book, but an early book, Liberty and Tyranny. In our own country, President Abraham Lincoln observed that slave owners and abolitionists all claim to stand for liberty. Like liberty in the context of power, democracy is another word that is used by the power hungry to deceive and disarm. You know, like the Democratic Socialists of America? Democracy. That's right. Democracy is often alluded to by

those who reject it, as they reject universal individual liberty, and where democracies exist, would destroy them. In his book, Politics in the English Language, George Orwell writes about the perversion of political words used in a consciously dishonest way. I'm quoting him. That is, the person who uses them has his own private definition, but allows his hearer to think he means something quite different. It's almost universally felt, writes Orwell, that when we call a country democratic, we are praising it. Consequently, the defenders of every kind of regime claim that it's a democracy and fear that they might have to stop using the word if it were tied down to any one meeting. Now, me, the word democracy, like the word liberty, is frequently used as a rhetorical weapon to deceive the true intentions and conceal the real nature of the abusers. Again, these behaviors and tactics are not exclusive to tyrants and autocracies. It's a real and growing threat in Western societies as they increasingly centralize power in the name of unlimited egalitarian and so-called righteous causes. Environmental justice, economic justice, social justice, equity, reparations, nationalized health care, the existential threat of climate change, and so forth, which require and in fact demand the centralization of power to supposedly ameliorate the perceived, claimed, and in some cases manufactured societal maladies, the final resolutions of which are not only impossible but are not necessarily intended to be solvable. The agitations, demands, and related propaganda are sledgehammers with which to pummel the limited and divided institutional barriers to centralized power in democratic governments. It's exactly what's going on right now. So when you read American Marxism, you will understand the forces behind that. Some of them are ethnic. Some of them are race-related. Some of them are economic-related. Some of them are sex and gender-related. Some of them are all of them. And the use and pursuit of power. Let us narrow the focus. I start with the observation, which I believe is historically indisputable, yet potentially controversial, which you can infer from what I have already written, that over the millennia, mankind has generally suffered more from the abuse of power and the concomitant diminution of liberty than from its humane and righteous application. There are important exceptions, of course, the individual's everyday life, and society generally. But narrowing the focus even further, in the long history of mankind, and even in modern times, the most pervasive form of governance under which most human beings live and have lived is authoritarian. Today, one need look only at the membership of the United Nations to prove the point. Some 70% of the world's population currently lives under brutal autocratic regimes. This raises an unpleasant question. Is this the natural state of mankind, at least in the communal sense, even if individuals themselves wish for and seek liberty? I term this negative power. So I'm creating a new philosophical framework here. I term this negative power. And I discuss that more fully in a later chapter called Negative Power. That said, in a democratic negative power, in a democracy, negative power typically takes the form of a steadily increasing centralization of authority that starts slowly but eventually spreads more quickly to cover all corners of the nation, moving closer toward a quasi-autocratic model. It occurs primarily in three general ways: the imposition by the few, for example, the judiciary, the peaceful vote of the many, where the people willingly vote for their own demise, or the slow institutionalization of and acquiescence to, as Thomas Hobbes characterized it, a Leviathan, that is, a dominating and domineering army of non-representative bureaucrats. Of course, there are degrees to which centralization develops and occurs, some more aggressive and ominous than others. This is happening right now. That's why I'm taking the time to go through this. It's happening right in front of your eyes. Centralization in moderation, which is intended to secure liberty that does not exist or undergird existing liberty that is threatened or diminished by factionalism, mob rule or anarchy, is of a different character than power secured for power's sake or with a tyrannical mindset or purpose. And again, looking at our own history, in the early days of our

0: Republic. The Articles of Confederation were abandoned because the national government lacked the power to do much. And as explained by the National Archives just a few years after the Revolutionary War, Madison, Hamilton, and Washington feared their young country was on the brink of financial collapse. America's first constitution, the Articles of Confederation, gave the Confederate Congress the power to make rules and request funds from the states, but it had no power to enforce them. And I go on. That's not the point right now. I just was explaining the point of negative power. Obviously, human beings are imperfect. This is not much of a revelation. Yet it seems downplayed or ignored by too many in democracies who acquiesce to or even cheer for governmental centralization. When wrapped in promises of larger welfare state, ethnic, racial, economic empowerment, or godlike fixes to natural disasters and climate events. But the idea that the centralization of power, which necessarily concentrates authority in the hands of fewer imperfect individuals, and whose base of knowledge is naturally narrow, is a receipt for societal improvement, progress, stability, and well-being, is not only counterintuitive, but contrary to everyday human experience and mankind's history. Indeed, what makes the individuals more perfect as decision makers, more moral as people, or more informed, wise, or prudential than anyone else? Nothing. Autocrats are not known to possess such qualities or demonstrate them when exercising power. Most excel at acquiring power, but not much else. Indeed, those who achieve such a station exhibit a greater affinity for the darker side of human behavior, including corruption and dishonesty, immorality and hubris, anger, vainglory, egomaniacal, and so forth and so on. Although a rare good or perceived benefit may come from this wielding of power, such as the claim that the Italian fascist Benito Mussolini made the trains run on time, by the way, it's a myth. It's farcical and awfully deadly delusion. Is this interesting to you, Mr. Medusa? Keep going, I will. Moreover, where's the evidence that concentrated power in the hands of an administrative state, where the bureaucrats consist of specially trained experts and societal organizers who know what is best for the people and know how best to achieve those ends, supposedly? Where has this ever existed anywhere? Certainly not in America, as will be discussed later. Contrarily, from Aristotle and Cicero to John Locke and Montesquieu and numerous others, philosophers and scholars have argued for the wisdom of diversified, dispersed, mixed power within governments, that is, where power checks and balances power, which provides a greater likelihood of enlightened leadership and administration, greater respect and appreciation for the civil society and non-governmental parts of society, and more protection of individual sovereignty and free will. In essence, a positive power structure attempts to contain and control the dark side of the human character and experience, and emphasizes the capacity for a civilized and just society. I'm just going to read a little bit more, but you can see I spent a lot of time digging into this issue, and there's very few footnotes in this book, or endnotes, I guess they call them, because these are my own thoughts. Excuse me. They're my own thoughts. Think about this. I think we better take a break, actually. And then I want to get back to this because there's just a few more paragraphs I'm going to read to you, and then we will sum up. Because a lot of people are anxious right now, including me, worried about what's happening to the country. You see the enemy within. You see the Supreme Court ruling yesterday. You're very, very concerned about these elections. You see what's happening to the Democrat Party. What are Republicans going to do? What if the Democrats take over? There's a lot of tumult going on. It's all intentional. We are, in fact, under attack by the enemy within. More the reason to understand what I'm trying to portray. We'll be right back.
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0: I got it right here. You know, for decades, Hagee Ministries is part of one of the many outstanding Israeli organizations that fly children from the poorest and even hostile nations to Israel for free, life-saving heart surgery. Israel has some of the best hospitals and doctors in the world. Just pure compassion from the heart of the Holy Land. Listen to this testimony. Little Sabrina was born in Zanzibar with a fatal heart defect. Local doctors there gave her no chance of survival. 2007, she was brought to Israel for surgery. Today, she's alive, healthy, and a proud mother. One child, one miracle made possible because Christians and Jews

0: 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Let me just repeat, the Hagee family are among the most important, decent, kindest people you'll ever meet. They are absolutely beautiful souls with deep spirit. And they embrace the Judeo-Christian belief system, and they promote it. And it's always an honor each year, and we'll be doing it again in a few days, Julie and I, and Sylvia, my mother-in-law, going to CUFI, Christians United for Israel. And the auditorium is packed to the roof, to the back, with pastors, with evangelicals, on one mission, United, Christians United for Israel. It's always an honor. Hagee Ministries, and John Hagee is really remarkable. He is a dear, dear friend. As I said, yes, I am Jewish. Yes, he is Christian. And we are brothers. He is my pastor, I'd like to say. There's a whole lot more. 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
3: He's predicting success. I'm Lisa Lucera, Fox News. Vice President J.D. Vance says the strength of the U.S. military is key to nuclear negotiations with Iran.
4: Speaking to an audience of sailors and Marines at Naval Air Station Oceana in Virginia, Vice President J.D. Vance says President Trump is negotiating with Iran from a position of strength following the U.S. military campaign.
5: If the Iranians try to rebuild the nuclear program, the president's got options, again, because of you. If the Iranians try to threaten their neighbors or fund terrorism, we've got options, again, because of you.
4: Vance told service members the president will only send them in the harm's way with the tools needed to kick the hell out of the enemy and come home safely. U.S. and Iranian teams are engaged in indirect talks aimed at getting a 60-day ceasefire back on track.
3: Fox's Jared Halpern in Washington.

0: President Trump in North Dakota this afternoon for the opening of the Teddy Roosevelt Presidential Library, using a speech there to talk about yesterday's Supreme Court ruling affirming birthright citizenship.
1: It wasn't meant for rich people from China. It was that came over in Gulf Streams. It was meant for the babies of slaves. So I believe, no, I know they got it wrong, but that's okay.
0: The president has said that he will ask Congress to take action on birthright. Tens of millions of people in the Midwest and Northeast dealing with record-breaking temperatures, and forecasters warn it could last through most of the holiday weekend. New Jersey Governor Mikey Sherrill with some advice.
2: If you're going out, drink water. Stay in the shade. Be smart.
0: In New York City, where a heat emergency has been declared, hundreds of cooling centers have been opened. Heat indexes of 105 expected Friday in Raleigh, North Carolina, and 109 in Memphis. Parts of Europe also dealing with unusually warm weather. In France, more than 1,000 people have died due to the heat. 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
0: New York City is tightening security as it gets ready to host what's expected to be its largest 4th of July celebration.
6: July 4th fireworks, the World Cup, and a massive parade of ships are happening in and around New York City. And Mayor Zoran Mamdani says steps are being taken to keep people safe.
7: We continue to operate in a heightened threat environment. At this time, there are no specific and credible threats, and we are taking every possible precaution.
6: NYPD Commissioner Jessica Tisch says there will be a heavy police presence along the waterfronts for the Sail 4th 250 parade of tall ships.
8: There will be heavy weapons teams, canine units, and thousands of uniformed officers. Aviation, harbor, and our counter-drone teams will also be deployed.
6: Sail 4th 250 events run through next Wednesday. In New York City, Tanya J. Powers, Fox News.
0: The new Fed chair standing by his commitment to allow policymakers to decide interest rates and not offering any pre-meeting clues.
9: When we get into that room and shut the door, we're going to have a good debate. But I don't have much more for you than that.
10: Fed Chair Kevin Warsh isn't revealing where he sees interest rates headed. He answered questions at the Sintra Forum, organized by the European Central Bank, held in Sintra, Portugal, but stressed the decision will be made in the meeting this month.
9: I see many of my FOMC colleagues here in Sintra. I take their views very seriously. I want us to have a good family fight when we meet in 4 weeks.
10: Warsh says there is a lot of breaking news to consider. Ginny Cosolda, Fox News.
0: Florida Democratic Congressman Maxwell Frost has asked the Consumer Financial Protection Bureau to look into the rent now, pay later industry for potential violations of consumer protection laws. The industry allows renters to split monthly payments, but it often includes fees. Congressman Frost says this resembles payday loans. I'm Lee Silasera. This is Fox News.
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13: 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Extreme heat warning in effect till Friday night. Partly cloudy skies this evening with patchy fog throughout the overnight hours. We dip down to a low around 74 degrees. Sunny, hot, and humid tomorrow morning and afternoon, reaching a high near 102. Mostly clear on Thursday night. We drop back into the mid-70s. I'm Brandi Scott in the Hudson Valley Weather Center.
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22: 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Our number, 877-381-3811, 877-381-3811. I wanted to get through a little bit more, highlight a few things on this on power issue. I hope you're enjoying it. Look, I'm here, you're out there, I can't be certain. But I think it's certainly important to give it a shot, right? First thing I have to do, Mr. Producer, found out where I left off here. It's not essential. But one of the things I found, I start to talk about here, is this issue of virtue. Because you can hear the left. The left wants you to believe that what they're for is virtuous. Here we are. That's very dangerous. Montesquieu, one of the great Enlightenment philosophers who certainly influenced our constitutional period, separation of powers, was the most widely read and cited philosopher during America's constitutional period. He's referred to directly in the Federalist Papers multiple times, and in his really quite incredible book, The Spirit of the Laws, Montesquieu explained that democracy and aristocracy are not free states by their nature. Political liberty is found only in moderate governments. But it is not always in moderate states. It is present only when power is not abused, but it has eternally been observed that any man who has power is led to abuse it. He continues until he finds limits. Ready? Who would have thought it, he writes. Even virtue has need of limits. So that one cannot abuse power, power must be checked. Let me repeat that. So one does not abuse power, power must check power by the arrangement of things. Power must check power by the arrangement of things. That one sentence explains your Constitution. That's why it's not a democracy. That's why it's not an autocracy. It is a representative constitutional republic. He said a constitution could be such that no one will be constrained to do the things the law does not oblige him to do or be kept from doing the things the law permits him to do. Now, hundreds of years later, British Christian theologian and scholar, brilliant man, author C.S. Lewis, underscored Montesquieu's point about the abuse of power disguised as virtue. Lewis famously wrote the following: of all tyrannies, a tyranny exercised for the good of its victims may be the most oppressive. It may be better to live under the robber barons than under omnipotent moral busybodies. The robber barons, their cruelty may sometimes sleep. Their cupidity may at some point be satiated. But those who torment us for our own good will torment us without end. For they do it so with the approval of their own conscience. They may be more likely to go to heaven, yet at the same time likelier to make a hell on earth. Their very kindness stings with intolerable insult. To be cured, quote-unquote, against one's will and cured of states, which we may not regard as disease, is to be put on a level of those who have not yet reached the age of reason, or those who never will, to be classed with infants, imbeciles, and domestic animals. Does that not define, does C.S. Lewis not define Mondami and all these other commie pinkos? And Montesquieu further warned that should the distinct

nature of these various branches of government dissolve one into the other, you will not have anything but tyranny any longer. So much in life orbits around this word, this idea, this belief of power. Most of the discussion, to the extent it exists at all in an honest or coherent fashion, is in the form of generalities, sloganeering, demagoguery, and the like, used by politicians, media, ideologues, and academicians to manipulate, confound, and deceive. In which case, power is used to control thought and discussion and language. What I'm seeking to provoke is a better comprehension of what is meant by power, its impact on the individual and mankind generally, to stimulate a broader examination and dialogue about its applications. I hope you'll read the book. Again, I'm not out here pawning books. These are so far discounted, it's pennies on the dollar. But if you take the time to read American Marxism and On Power, doesn't matter which order you read them in, American Marxism is the second longest book I've ever written. On Power is the shortest book I've ever written. And yet both are power-packed, I think, with knowledge and, I hope, wisdom. You will have a comprehension of what is swirling around you right now in this country like you've never had before. Like you've never had before. Far beyond surface level. Far beyond surface level. I want to get into something else that's a little heavy. I've been wanting to do this for a while. It's been on my desk. If you saw my house, we don't even have enough bookshelves. And we go into Home Goods and buy some of these bookshelf things. I mean, I got books stacked everywhere. And before I got married and I had a wife that set me straight, she does. She's something else. Very lucky. Used to spread my books out on the dinner table. Remember that, Mr. Producer? Packed. Stacked up on the floor. And so that's how I do my research. Now I have basically two offices. One on what I call the basement, she calls the den, and then one on the first floor. And I go between them when I'm writing a book because there's books in both places just stacked up. And I gather more information, but I gather mostly from original writings. I'm not really interested in other sorts of things. It's why I have the Ayatollah Khomeini's Mein Kampf right here on the desk, Islamic Government. And I'll read some of this to you one day soon. But I wanted to tell you why, historically, the Persian people and the Jewish people have a bond of sorts. I want to tell you why. And you don't have to be Persian or Jewish or anything, I think, to find this interesting, because this is ancient history. From 559 to 529 BC. It's a long time ago. And in the most influential figures of ancient history from the National Geographic, it was actually quite a wonderful magazine, this particular one. Like many ancient rulers, the Persian conqueror Cyrus the Great, and he was the emperor from 590 to 529. So a fairly long period of time, almost 40 years. He's also known as Cyrus II. He was born of royalty. On the death of his father, Cyrus ruled the Achaemenid dynasty and expanded his ancestral realm into a mighty empire. He triumphed not just through conquest, but also by showing singular tolerance and mercy to those he defeated. This was a very, very unique warrior. A brilliant military strategist, Cyrus vanquished the king of the Medes, then integrated all the Iranian tribes, whose skill at fighting on horseback gave his army great mobility. His triumph over Lydia and Asia Minor near the Aegean Sea filled his treasury with that country's tremendous wealth. After conquering those lands, then the lands surrounding

0: surrounding Mesopotamia, Cyrus closed in on Babylon. They struggled over imposed forced labor and the demotion of their city's patron deity, Marduk. Babylonians turned against their king and saw no reason to oppose Cyrus. Nope. Cyrus was known to spare those who yielded to him. In 1539 BC, they opened their gates to the Persians, who entered the city in peace amidst joy and jubilation, according to an inscription touting Cyrus's triumph. The benevolent nature of Cyrus's reign took many forms. He placated the formerly powerful Medes by involving them in government. He adopted habits of dress and ornamentation from the Elamites. Across his conquered lands, he returned images of gods that had been seized in battle and hoarded in Babylon. And in Babylon itself, he publicly worshipped the city's revered Marduk. Cyrus's most renowned act of mercy. Ready for this? Was to free the captive Jews. When Nebuchadnezzar had forced into exile in Babylon, Cyrus allowed them to return to their promised land, to Jerusalem. After the Babylonians destroyed the first temple and forced them out, the Jews praised the Persian emperor in scripture as a savior to whom God gave power over other kingdoms, so that he would restore them to Jerusalem and allow them to rebuild their temple. Cyrus the Great died around 529 BC while campaigning against defiant nomadic tribes around the Caspian Sea. But one measure of his greatness was the esteem in which he was held in later years by the Greeks, despite the bitter wars they waged against the Persian successors. More than 150 years after Cyrus's death, the Greek author Xenophon memorialized the ruler in his work. He said he honored his subjects and cared for them as if they were his own children. He wrote, "And they, on their part, revered Cyrus as a father." Those words served as an inspiration for at least one of America's founding fathers, Thomas Jefferson. Oh, not one, but two copies of this book. Equally high praise for Cyrus's legacy is found in modern times at the United Nations headquarters and so forth. But he not only helped the Jews and freed them to return to their homeland, the Holy Land, but he assisted them in the early days of beginning the building of the Second Temple. Cyrus the Great was truly a great emperor, a Persian emperor. And this is one of the reasons that there is this bond and there's a connection. And you can see it as Persians all over the world, and particularly those who are stuck in the concentration camp, thanks to the Iranian Nazi Islamist regime. They talk about Netanyahu, the great Jew. That's what they call him, Netanyahu, the great Jew. And Netanyahu has an affinity for these people too. And now you know more than I bet you ever knew before, Mr. Producer. Isn't that amazing? I'll be right back.
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15: This is the reason why liberals hate this show. But listen anyway. They know they're probably wrong. Mark Levin is on the radio.

Islam is the only of the major faiths that combine faith with governance in Sharia law. You won't find that in the Torah. You won't find it in the Bible generally, the New Testament. Many have noticed that. Many.

0: familiar with Alexis de Tocqueville and his two books, really two volumes, one book on democracy in America, he points out how Islam is wholly unfit for the American system or most democratic systems because it's obviously the imposition of a fundamentalist religious ideology onto a political system. Now, in his book, I won't read a whole lot to you because we've given you a lot so far today, and we'll do this another day. Islamic Government, which has been called the Ayatollah's Mein Kampf, he was a big adherent of Hitler and Lenin and Mao. Excuse me, and Marx. And in this, he explains in terms of Islam, Sharia, and politics, need for executive agencies, methods of great profit, need for continued implementation of laws, truth of Islamic laws in finance and defense, blood money, penalties for blood money, how to form a government and hadith, distinction from other political systems, that the rulers must be immersed in Islamic law, talks about what jurisprudence is about, subjective law, nascent rules, sublime goals, qualities of a ruler, the rule of jurisprudence. It's very intimate, very, very exacting. It's also blood-curdling, when I'll get into this another day. It goes on in exquisite detail. Purging religious centers, that is, those who are nonconformists. Reforming those who claim holiness but don't really embrace it. Eliminating traces of intellectual and moral colonialist aggression. This is where his brutality really kicks in. Long-range resistance. And much, much more. Extraordinary detail. The difference between Christianity in this form of Islam, and Judaism in this, is that our laws and our beliefs do not provide comprehensive and detailed governing principles.
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5: Fox News, I'm Carmen Roberts. President Trump responds to reports he's considering renewed military action against Iran. Ask about a possible return to an all-out war.
6: They've come a long way. We hit them very hard last week.
5: Telling reporters before leaving for North Dakota.
6: Denuclearization of Iran. It's very simple. and Iran cannot have a nuclear weapon.
5: And this comes as Iran's leadership refuses to directly engage with the U.S. for nuclear talks in Qatar. It's win or go home time for the U.S. team today at the World Cup as they take on Bosnia-Herzegovina.
7: To advance, they'll have to do something they haven't done in 5 years, beat a European team. Their last victory came against none other than Bosnia in 2021.
5: Fox's Ashley Dvorkin. The game starts tonight at 8 Eastern in Santa Clara, California. 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
1: 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You ready for this? 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Hello? Hello? 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

0: 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I'm telling you, this is fantastic. Their products, their choices. This is a real opportunity. A real opportunity. And try it for 101 nights. Are you kidding me? They put it all on the line. All right. Let's keep going, shall we? Birthright citizenship. You know more about that than anybody on the face of the earth. But let's hear what the Speaker of the House had to say about this, Mike Johnson. He's a good man. By the way, he's also a constitutional lawyer who was a lawyer and litigator in the conservative legal community for many years. Cut one, go.
1: I do think that this has been grossly abused in recent years, okay? And that is the case that was being made by the plaintiffs in the case, and we're very sympathetic to that because it is a serious problem. It's become a tourism, birthing tourism, they call it, you know, a trend where people will just come and you just come onto the soil and have your child, and then they're able to avail themselves of the welfare state and everything else. It's been abused. It's one of those things that was intended to serve a noble, important purpose and has been thwarted and overused and abused. And so I'm sure that we'll continue to look at that. I mean, I'm sure the conclusion from this opinion is going to be that you got to have you got to amend the Constitution to fix that. As we all know, it's a big challenge to amend the Constitution. It's only happened 27 times in our whole nation's history. And the reason is because you got to have two-thirds of both chambers of Congress and three-fourths of the states to ratify. It's usually at least a many years long process and very complicated. We'll see. I'm sure there's going to be lots of discussion about that. I will say I'm very disappointed in that outcome. I think it subjects the country to serious challenges going forward, and we'll have to deal with it as a Congress.
0: Be difficult to deal with, I can tell you that right now. They constitutionalize this. You hear people making stupid comments. Let's amend the Constitution. Okay. As long as you have Democrats in the House and Senate, you're not going to get two-thirds votes of the House or the Senate, plus the Rhino Republicans, to do anything. As for a statute, the statute can't change the core fact now that this has been constitutionalized. Statutes don't change the Constitution, as you well know. So we'll see what can be done on the periphery, on the fringe, but the heart of it is the heart of it. Hassan Piker is a lowlife. He's a Jew hater. He is a terror supporter. He is a supporter of these Islamist Marxist movements. He was born in the United States. He is a birthright baby, or was, brought to Turkey where he was radicalized and then brought back to the United States. And he's just a little example of what's going to happen and is happening to our country with this nonsense. And here he is on this issue as well. Cut five, go.
2: This is such an insane and fundamentally un-American concept.
0: I really get sick and tired of Islamist commies who tell us what is un-American. Don't you? They hate America. They hate our Constitution. This is what I always talk about. Yet now they're going to wave around the 14th Amendment, the ruling by Roberts and his ilk on the court, wave it around as some great victory when, in fact, their whole goal is to burn down the entire constitutional construct of the country. Go ahead.
2: I cannot begin to explain this to you, okay? Ellis Island.
0: You know what? Shut up. I don't even want to hear your stupid voice. You make me sick to my stomach. Mm-hmm. I don't know, by now you probably saw this hearing. Mike Lawler. I like Mike Lawler a lot. You don't have to

0: agree with him on everything, but I agree with him on a lot. He's just a good guy. He's in a marginally blue Democrat district. We have to carry districts like his in New York and other places or we can't win. But he's a smart guy. He's a principled guy. He's a fighter. And there he is. They're on this committee. They have the Gorman family there, among others. And you have this lowlife, Jayapal. This is our fourth hearing on the subject of these families and what took place here. We could be focused on other things like, you know, health care and food. And there's the poor woman sitting there, and you probably saw this on Fox and elsewhere. They lost their beautiful daughter. She was shot in the head. She literally ran for 40 feet while this animal chased her and executed her. And she's saying, what could she have said in the 40 feet, calling out to her mommy, calling out to her daddy, calling out for help, knowing that she was going to be gunned down? Can you imagine, ladies and gentlemen, can you imagine this happening to your family? Can you imagine going through this nightmare every damn second of every day without your baby anymore? The inhumanity of the Democrats. They don't want to talk about it. It's the fourth time. We're not going to talk about this. And by the way, one of the things that's never been said about this birthright crap and these open borders, the inhumanity that has involved in all these years with hundreds of thousands of missing children and women sold into sex slavery. Cut 7. Go, Mike Lawler.
1: So while some of my colleagues may not want to hear the truth, the same outrage you feel about Renee Good and Alex Pretty,
2: Mr.
1: you
2: Chairman,
1: should feel about Sheridan Gorman and Lincoln Riley.
0: So stop right here. So this is Jayapal trying to shut him down. She's the head of the commie wing of the Democrat, but they call themselves progressive. That's commie. You hear progressive, it's commie. And then Raskin, whose father was a big-time Stalinist and started the Institute for Policy Studies. Go ahead and Google it. Go ahead and Google it. These are two big-time commies. Two big-time commies. Go ahead.
1: Every angel family in this country.
3: I do feel that outrage.
1: You do not. Because if you did, you would not support sanctuary jurisdiction.
3: Do you feel the outrage about Alex Pretty and Renee Good?
1: You should be ashamed of yourself.
3: You don't belong in this committee. You should get the hell out of here. You don't understand the rules of the committee. You don't understand the Constitution.
4: You're a disgrace. Mr. Raskin.
1: You're an absolute disgrace supporting sanctuary policy.
3: Say one word about Alex Pretty and Renee Good.
1: I did. I wrote a whole New York Times op-ed about it. You should be absolutely sanctuary policies that resulted in their daughter's death.
4: The committee will be in order.
2: Mr. Chairman, I just want to say we will not...
0: Shut up. Shut up, you jackass. Mm-hmm. Your victim's family members testifying on sanctuary policies. She's whining about... This is the fourth hearing. Go ahead on that one. Cut 8, please. Go.
2: Unfortunately, this hearing is it's the fourth time in this committee that we've had a hearing on sanctuary cities. The fourth time. And there's many other things that we could be doing other than this. I would have loved to have had some hearings on the unconstitutionality of President's executive order on eliminating birthright citizenship. This is something that the Supreme Court just ruled today in a 6-3 majority.
0: So why would you need a hearing, genius? Go ahead.
2: And yet this
0: okay, understand, Jessica Gorman, the mom of Sheridan Gorman, who was executed by this animal, is sitting there with her husband and her other daughter, her younger daughter, as are other individuals whose children were murdered due to sanctuary city policies in blue cities and states. And she's listening to this woman complain. This is our fourth hearing. Go ahead.
2: That caused so much fear and trauma across the country. We could have been discussing that.
0: Mm-hmm. Well, here's the response from Jessica Gorman. This poor mother is going through unimaginable hell. Cut 9, go.
5: And in what world does the child who spent her life making sure no one was lonely die terrified and alone on a pier in Chicago? In what world does the girl who saw everyone become invisible to the people in power responsible for protecting her. This cannot be explained away, and it cannot be buried beneath a list of unrelated issues that you all paraded before us. Thanks for telling me without telling me that, you know, you're here, but you don't want to be. This is the fourth time you had angel families. Thanks for telling me you don't care. This cannot be buried under your slogans, your statistics, or excuses, and this just can't stand.
0: You feel the agony, you share it, don't you? You tear up just listening to this poor mother. This family's been destroyed. All over the country this takes place. All over the country. And the Democrats are nominating and electing in their primaries communists, Islamists with ties to Hamas, individuals who are talking about destroying the state of Israel, individuals who are talking about 9/11 as a good thing, our country. The Democrat Party is nominating these people. They're going to be serving in your United States Congress. We have got to inform ourselves. That's why I spent an hour and a half at the beginning of this program. We have got to be the beacons here. We've got to help talk to our family and friends and acquaintances. If we don't push back, it's over. This is our country. We can't rely on other people to do all of our talking and battling on these things. We have to do it. Now, you and I, right here, we help strengthen and give birth to the Tea Party movement. You and I, right here, help give birth to, with Mark Meckler and the folks, the Convention of States movement. You and I, right here, after the early primaries in 2016, we all pulled together when we got behind our president now, Donald Trump, and we fought for him. We fought against the lawfare they were using and the impeachments they were using to try and destroy him. And you and certainly he and others, we were involved in his reelection. And we're going to have to defend him again because they're coming after him, and we'll do what we have to do. But you and I are uniquely positioned. Not the internet, not the podcasters. They can pat themselves on their ass all they want. Right here, conservative talk radio. You and I are the ones who are positioned to do something about this. And by God, we will. I'll be right back.
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bald in 2020. If you miss the rally 2025, it's not too late, but it's going to be late at some point. Gold is sitting about 20% off its all-time highs earlier this year. So you can buy it at a discount, effectively. Now, the trajectory is up, as you can expect. The debt that's grown over decades is massive. The interest rate is bigger than the defense budget. You see, the Democrats are electing Leninists, Stalinists, Trotskyites, Maoists. It's getting worse, not better. The fundamentals that drove gold over 5,000 an ounce are still very strong. It's a limited commodity. You can't just print it. 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I'm a big believer in this. 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There's a lot of fly-by-nights out there, but monetary gold's been around 26 years. 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

0: 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When we come back, we have a montage for you from Stu Studio on X. Democratic Socialists of America, stop using that phrase. We will use it to identify them, but then we will use the correct nomenclature. The Marxist Islamists who seek to destroy our country. Have you noticed how young the people are who they're electing? Not in all cases, but the vast majority. 29 years old, an immigrant from Africa, or you got an immigrant from somewhere in the Middle East, or you got an immigrant from China. Crazy, isn't it? I wonder why it's happening. Well, ladies and gentlemen, it's not by happenstance. It's not a coincidence. It's a plot. It's a strategy. It's playing out right before your eyes. And you know what Hakeem Jeffries and Chuck Schumer are doing about it? They're embracing it. They're cowards. They hope they can survive. They'll be gobbled up too.
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9: Record-breaking temperatures in the Midwest and Northeast expected to continue through the weekend.
10: More than 65 million people across 20 states could see temperatures top 100 degrees this week, with more than 150 million currently under heat alerts. New York City Mayor Zoran Mamdani says if the forecast holds, it could be the city's hottest 4th of July since 2010.
11: The city has opened hundreds of cooling centers across the five boroughs. We have also launched a fleet of more than a dozen cool vans where New Yorkers can access medical care and resources.
10: Forecasters are expecting Friday heat indices of 105 in Raleigh, North Carolina, 109 in Memphis, Tennessee, and 110 in Washington, D.C. Extreme heat is the number one weather-related killer in the U.S.
9: Fox's Tanya J. Powers in New York City. Tropical storm Douglas has formed in the Pacific, but the National Hurricane Center says it's no threat to land. President Trump traveled to North Dakota this afternoon for the opening of the Teddy Roosevelt Presidential Library.
12: After landing on the new Air Force One in North Dakota. Trump arrived by train before touring the new Theodore Roosevelt Library in Medora, a town of less than 200 people. Inside the museum, Trump signed the reauthorization to a 2020 law that pumps money into aging infrastructure in American national parks. Roosevelt helped lay the groundwork for the modern-day park system.
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